0: One nation under God. Here's Franklin Graham.
1: 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Pray that we as individuals and as a nation turn to the God of our fathers, the God of the Bible.
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2: And then got out there, and I ended up stepping on an IED out there.
3: And so, nature of your injuries?
2: I'm a double above the knee amputee.
3: And where did they get you from and to, and how quickly? Because that's sometimes the kind of injury you can't survive, especially in Afghanistan. They got to get you in the golden hour somewhere.
2: It was, they did a good job. They moved quick. I had a bird land right outside where I was, the facility where I was injured. And I was on the base in Afghanistan shortly after. Got a shot of adrenaline on the air, on the chopper. I'll never forget that. And then I don't remember landing on the base or anything like that. But
3: from Helmand, did they take you to Germany and then to Walter Reed?
2: Yes. Yep. I spent, I believe, a week and a half, 2 weeks in Germany. And then I was on a, I think it was like a C-130. It took me over to Walter Reed Medical Center.
3: All right. Now, John, you're lying in the Walter Reed Medical Center, and I'll bet you, I don't know, but I'll bet those 2 weeks are kind of a blur from getting blown up to getting to Walter Reed. Am I right about that?
2: Oh, yeah. Yeah, I think they keep most of the guys under. I was awake for the whole plane ride to Walter Reed. In Germany, I was only awake twice, as far as I can remember. So
3: I think not
2: that's
3: a lot.
2: The process they like to keep.
3: Yeah,
2: some
3: not
2: of the guys
3: a lot
2: on.
3: Of. That's been my experience. When did you connect with the Semper Fi Fund? And at the time, it's still the Semper Fi Fund.
2: Yes. When I landed, I was still in the hospital bed. I was maybe, I don't think I was more than 2 weeks at Walter Reed before a great woman named Janine Canty, representing Semper Fi Fund, showed up and just asking, you know, what she could do for me. You know, what does my family need? What are they hurting with at the moment, you know, as far as traveling and having trying to be there for me? And that's really where their support began, and it hasn't stopped since.
3: Did you have family that were able to come to your bedside in Walter Reed?
2: Yeah, thankfully I had my brother. He stopped working and became my NMA, non-medical attendant. And so I had him by my side the entirety of my recovery, my rehabilitation at Walter Reed Medical Center.
3: Now, it's been 15 years, and I have notes. They send me notes about my guests, so I know what you've done. But you got to tell people what you've done because it's wild.
2: Where do I start? Where do you want me to start?
3: tell us about your athletic career.
2: Okay. I played sled hockey. I moved to Tennessee. Well, actually, let me start here. With one of my guys I used to play hockey with, I moved to Michigan. He had a family farm, like a six-generation family farm. And I farmed with them for a year. And then I came down to Tennessee, and I started playing sled hockey soon after. I think it was like 3 or 4 years playing club hockey. I got picked up for the national developmental team.
3: Okay, pause for a second.
2: I started playing.
3: You're missing your legs, and someone comes along and says, I think you ought to play hockey, and you don't hit them with, like, whatever's around. What? How does that go? Sure, I'm in.
2: Well, yeah. What ended up happening was, I had some good buddies that were from the hospital, and we're still really good friends. We started playing hockey within 1 weekend of each other. One
3: wow.
2: guy had went, and he said, "You got to try this, man. It's a lot of fun." And then that next weekend, we started playing, and we didn't

0: stopped playing after that. We every chance we got, we were playing together.
1: And are you good at it?
0: I got pretty good. I never got to the national level. Like I said, I got to the national developmental level. And 5 years on that team, 3 of those years I was the captain. So that felt pretty good. The team seemed to be going a little bit younger every year. You know, they like the young guys, the young talent, you know, and get them exactly how they want them, you know, as far
1: sports
0: as skill sets and things like that.
1: Sports is sports, and coaches are coaches. At the same time, you're going into what? Is it farming?
0: Yeah, we were on the farm team. Yeah, the national developmental team is the farm team for the national team and Olympic team.
1: Okay, now, after you're done with that, how did the fund help you? Obviously, you need help with sled material and hockey material and camps and training. What else did the fund do for you?
0: Well, every year, the fund, I have to get my prosthetics redone every year, you know, if I change weight or size or anything like that. So I have to, a large trip out to Oklahoma. They help me with that. I'm trying to, at the moment, start kind of a self-sustaining property. And so they've helped me with a tractor here. They've helped me with vehicles as well, like trying to... We're getting vehicles, personal vehicles, you know.
1: Yeah. What are you growing on the farm?
0: I just got the chickens rolling. So at the moment, just the chickens.
1: Are you any good with the chickens?
0: I'm learning as I go. It's my first batch. So.
1: All right. So tell me a little bit about the fund and your case manager, because I love hearing about these case managers.
0: Yeah, Janine's been great. She, you know, it's always just seemed like her heart was in the organization. You know, it seems like she is a great example of what they stand for. You know, she was the first one I met at the bed, and I've never been passed along to, you know, 5-6 different people. She stuck with me for all these years. I've been, you know, one of her cases. So it's been... It's rewarding. It's nice and rewarding to know that companies like that are out there that are committed to that role.
1: Okay, we've got another war now, and we've got new wounded people arriving every day in the States. Some as badly wounded as you are, some not. What do they need to know about the recovery, and especially if their families are listening right now, what do they need to know about the recovery process?
0: Well, Semper Fi Fund, they'll aid in any of your journeys that you pursue. You know, I did, before I did sled hockey, I did marathons, you know, and then I did a short period weightlifting, trying to join the Olympic weightlifting team. And then, you know, whatever I changed my gears to, they were just there. Like, how can we aid? How can we help you? And on top of, you know, keeping your family close, if you run into financial issues, like trying to have family close and recover properly, you know, they've never left my side during that process.
1: Did you do the Marine Corps Marathon?
0: That's one I haven't done. No, I've done Detroit a couple of times, Boston, New York. I've never done the Marine Corps Marathon, actually.
1: What's the Michigan connection? What am I missing here? I'm from Ohio. I'm suspicious.
0: What's the Michigan connection? I'm not sure. What do you mean?
1: Well, you've been up in Michigan a couple of times. You ran the Michigan Marathon. You went with a buddy in Michigan. Were you from Michigan originally or anything like that?
0: No, I'm originally from mid-state New York.
1: Okay.
0: My good friend in the hospital that I played sled hockey with, he's a double amputee as well, and so I went up with them because he was a double amputee, and I said, you know, I've always been in the trades growing up, so I was asking him, you know, I said, you know, Joe, how are you farming as a double amputee? Like, I want to know, you know, I got to figure it out. So that's why I jumped up there for a year.
1: Something good came out of Michigan. Hey, I want to thank you, Corporal John Curtin. I appreciate the time. I appreciate the good words about the fund. Remember, America, thefund.org, thefund.org. Their phone number is 760-725-3680. But just go to thefund.org. I'll be right back.
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9: So the main thing is we're making sure we don't ever have a hot war with China, number one thing. 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
8: 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America is at a tipping point. 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
1: Welcome back, America. I'm Hugh Hewitt. Over the years, you've heard me talk about the apprenticeship program that the fund operates. And on this Memorial Day, as we've done for more than 20 years, we try and bring on men and women who've been helped by the fund. And my guest right now is United States Marine Corporal Will Wendelman. Corporal, where do I find you today?
11: I'm sitting in the middle of Pickens, South Carolina.
1: Okay. What takes you to Pickens, before we go back and begin your journey in the Marine Corps, what takes you to SC today?
11: One of my clients is out here. I've been doing a lot of filming for a client out here that does bite and protection dog training. So I've been getting chewed on by some Dutch Shepherds and Malinois the last week or so.
1: Okay. That's an interesting way to spend your Memorial Day. I hope you get a little bit more.
11: It's been fun.
1: Relax. All right. Tell me, Corporal, when did you enlist in the Marine Corps?
11: That had been in 2005.
1: Okay, and how long did you serve for? Why did you enlist? It's after 9/11, 4 years. Why'd you go in?
11: You know, I was just kind of a young man looking for a direction. You know, my stepbrother, my brother, yeah, I had a lot of family members that served, and Marine Corps always seemed pretty exciting. You know, the commercial where the Marine's running through the labyrinth and fighting the dragon and doing all the things, and at the end of the commercial, he's got his dress blues on. I don't know. Good marketing, I guess. Yeah.
1: Good market. Well, everything is marketing. Where did you serve? How were you wounded?
11: Okay. I deployed to Iraq. I was blast exposure in West Al-Anbar, just outside Al-Asad.
1: Oh, my goodness. And so when did you hook up with the fund? Did you know about him when you went into the Marine Corps, by the way, the Semper Fi Fund, it was called back then?
11: Yeah, back then it was just called Semper Fi Fund. No, I had no idea. I hadn't heard anything about them. And then I got, after injury, I got sent over to Wounded Warrior Battalion West for recovery. And Sarah Mueller was my first point of contact with them. And she was my counselor. And she's been a lifelong friend. She's been my friend ever since.
1: And so how did they help you? This is where details cannot be too numerous. People like to understand what they contribute to does, and I've been telling them for decades, the fund really walks with the wounded for as long as is necessary. So how'd they help you out?
11: Oh, goodness. They always say that once they get you, they never let you go, and I think that's quite accurate. Like I said, they're probably one of the first people. Sarah's probably one of the first people I was in contact with, you know, during the recovery, and I've been with them ever since. You know, everything from medical needs, helped me get around for appointments, absolutely everything, even to today. Most recently, I've been working with the fund through their apprenticeship program. John Schiavi is my counselor, my case manager, my mentor through my business growth and in development of my own, I guess, entrepreneurship journey. And they've been helping me in development of that. And yeah, so everything from recovery, even through my direction of my my career today, they've helped me even full. Yeah.
1: Let's talk about that career, because they gave me some notes. It says, quote, you've worked as a brand ambassador, creative and social media director, content manager, marketing director, various for and not for profits. And now you're the CEO of your own company. That's quite the good journey. That's what people want to learn in business school, how to do. What's your company do?
11: So we do brand marketing top to bottom, everything from content creation, you know, brand direction, brand development, you know, website design, basically everything. And yeah, the fund helped me. You know, I kind of held some top spots in the industry as far as you know, content creation and, you know, working for some pretty major brands. And the W-2 life just wasn't quite for me. And I really wanted to kind of branch out on my own. And the fund was there for me. I mean, the AP program has been phenomenal. I wouldn't have had the, not just the means, but even the education or the umph, motivation is the wrong word. Maybe it was the, they gave me the encouragement, rather, to push forward into that world, because it's hard to walk away from not just the comfort, but the security of that, you know, that regular income and that kind of stuff. But they just kind of give you the resources to be able to step out and sort of take that risk in order to sort of bet on yourself and get out there and give it a go.
1: So you're part of the gig economy. What's the name of the company? How do people find you? A lot of people need people
11: sure.
1: to do
11: so,
1: what you do.
11: Yeah, so the business is called Field Note Creative. I have a photojournalism background, plus that, you know, field notes in the military. I thought it was kind of a fun little play on that. So Feel No Creative, you know, social media is just W. Wendelman. You know, we cover everything, a lot of Western rodeo. It's a lot of, I don't know, kind of the high drive sort of stuff. Like I said, we've been doing all this bite work stuff from these dogs. I try to get in front of the camera sometimes and give that experience a go myself just to see what it's sort of like. But do a lot of stuff with Semper Fi America's Fund. We just left California with their team side. Their athletes over there did some mountain biking just outside Lake Tahoe in Grass Valley. Got to see some of their more elite athletes do some downhill mountain biking, which is a lot of fun.
1: Oh, my wife's best friend lives in Grass Valley. I know that well. Now, Will, I've been in radio a long time and in video a long time, and so I'm going to make you say the name of the company again slowly and spell it out because I couldn't hear it because I'm an old man. So what's the name of the company?
11: Sure. So on our website, it's Field Note Creative or Field Note Stories is the actual URL. But if you Google either, it'll go. You know how those domain names go these days. They're all kind of taken. And then as far as our social media, which is where we have our largest presence, it would just be my name, W. Wendelman, W-E-N-D-E-L-M-A-N.
1: W. Wendelman. W. Wendelman on
11: yes, sir.
1: Everything, Instagram, X, and then Field Notes Creative.
11: Absolutely.
1: How do you like the stress? You know, the Marine Corps is regimented. They tell you what to do and when to do it. Being your own boss and your own owner, that's all up to you. Which is easier?
11: Oh, man. Well, I kind of approach it the same way, I'd say. You know, I put myself in these situations with these sort of mandatory deadlines. or I put myself in these situations where I sort of have to do things I don't necessarily want to do. They have to get done. Therefore, the only way out is through. So I just got to get in there and get it done. It's sort of the way I kind of work through it.
1: Last question I ask a lot of the vets. I say to people, I don't think there's any red tape in the fund. I think if a vet needs something, they call up, talk about it, and it gets done if it's rational. Has that been your experience?
11: I would say so. You know, I've spoken to people in the fund all the way from, you know, my caseworker, Sarah, to John, to, you know, Casey, who runs the AP program, to Sam Tickle, who runs the athletic team, to Karen Gunther, who is the founder of the fund. I've spoken to everybody. You know, they're all phenomenal people, and they're all human beings, and they're all very happy to help out in any way they can. So I'd agree with that 100%.
1: Well, Will Wendelman, you've helped the fund today. You've helped my audience. I appreciate it. Have a great Memorial Day. W. Wendelman on all the social media platforms. Come right back for more of today's America's Fund, thefund.org. I'm Hugh Hewitt.

0: WSRN News, I'm John Scott from Coast to Coast. Americans remembering those who died while serving in the U.S. military. President Trump earlier took part in a wreath-laying ceremony at Arlington National Cemetery. The U.S. and Iran appear to be closing in on a deal to end the war. The deal reportedly would gradually reopen the Strait of Hormuz and see the U.S. end its blockade of Iranian ports, easing a global energy crisis. Iran would give up its stockpile of highly enriched uranium. Felix Rosenquist wins the Indianapolis 500 by the closest margin in history. SpaceX's biggest Starship will have to wait before launching on a test flight from Texas. A half minute before launch Thursday evening, the mega rocket developed last-minute problems which forced a delay. This is SRN News.
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7: 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Again, as I say, President Trump is like, I want to clean out the barn of these persistent challenges that America faces to our national security around the world. And our national security is our trade relations, bilateral economic relations, the safety of our Americans that are traveling as tourists, of our military deployed abroad. 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
9: Happy Memorial Day, America. As has been our practice for more than 20 years, we spent it talking with the men and women served by the Semper Fi Fund, America's Fund, under the fund.org. I'm pleased to welcome Legalman First Class Jennifer Williams of the United States Navy, who is separated from, it's Colleen Dibble. I got that wrong. Colleen Dibble, what is a legal man?
10: Basically, we're paralegals for the Navy. So we do all the paperwork and, you know, all the casework for the attorney, basically everything. We stay very busy.
9: Yeah, I got an XO as a son-in-law who has had to do a lot of captain's mass and stuff like that. And the ships would not run without you. I know that much. So, Colleen, you were in the earthquake in Japan?
10: Mm-hmm.
9: How scary was that?
10: It was definitely pretty scary. We've had small earthquakes there all the time, but nothing like that. So it was actually my day off. And, you know, we went out the night before, so I was sleeping in a little bit. So it was in the afternoon time, and it was absolutely crazy. I mean, like, things were shaking coming off the wall. And I remember I left my barracks room, and one of my supervisors was saying, "You got to get out." So we ran outside and kind of waited and went right to work for about a month straight. We didn't have power on base. That was pretty wild. And we did all, like, the evacuations of the families could voluntarily evacuate from our base. We were in Misawa, Japan, so that was the hardest hit air base in Japan, hardest hit military base. Luckily, the tsunami didn't hit us directly. It was we were 3 miles from the ocean, but it did destroy a lot of our pipeline for fuel. So that was a big issue. So, yeah, it was a lot. It was a crazy experience. But the sailors were friends now.
9: You were part of an active shooting incident as well?
10: Mm-hmm. I did. Yep. So my second military base I was stationed with, I was a first responder at the Navy Yard, pretty shortly after I got there. So shortly after it happened, I was stationed at Bethesda at the Naval Hospital. And shortly after it happened, they deployed us down there. So we were there for a couple weeks after that. But, yeah, we got to see, you know, the mayhem that follows that and the chaos and everything like that. So, yeah, it was a quite interesting career I had, for sure.
9: So with PTS, it's a very mm-hmm. difficult treatment. How's the fund helped you? By the way, congratulations on triplets, I think.
10: Thank you.
9: Congratulations.
10: Thank you.
9: I know lots of twins. I don't know any triplets. How has the fund been of help to you?
10: So they've been fantastic. When I got injured, and when I was starting to outprocess out of the military, I got connected with my case manager, and right away they said, you know, what do you need? And, you know, as a service member, you don't really know exactly what you need. So they kind of help you along the way, and, they get you involved with, they'll give you gas cards for your medical appointments. And then also a really great program they have is their neurofitness program, which I was involved in. And they get you in a neurofitness course, which has these really amazing scholars that lead it and equipment, and just helps you with different types of brain therapy, which was really great because that happened during COVID. So a lot of my actual medical appointments were a little wonky. So this was very consistent because it was virtual.
9: Well, you're going to get your PhD this summer. Congratulations on that.
10: Mm-hmm. Thank you.
9: How are the triplets doing? How old are they?
10: They're great. They're 18 months. Yep. 18 months. Grace, Jake, and Molly. They're doing awesome. I mean, the fund even sent us 3 little bears, and those are their favorite right now. So they support you every step of the way. But yeah, it's been a pretty wild life. I definitely would not have guessed this is where I'd be now, but, you know, I've had really good support. So
9: that's a pretty amazing journey. I appreciate your taking some time on Memorial Day weekend run up to tell us about it and to tell people that the fund is everything I tell them it is. No red tape, just a lot of help for people like Legalman First Class Colleen Dibble. Thank you, Colleen. Go help the fund out at thefund.org. or give them a call at 760-725-3680. That's 760-725-3680. They're closed today, but leave your number. 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
8: Well, welcome back, America. I hope you have enjoyed my 10 interviews with service members who've been wounded from as far back as 2003 to as recently as 2015. We now have wounded people returning. I want to remind you that I'm joined by Christy Stover and Beth Birchfield. They are both senior staff members with the fund, the combination of the Semper Fi Fund and America's Fund. Christy, let me go to you. Do you ever get tired? I think I've asked you this before, but it's always draining to talk to 10 amazing people that have all been blown up in one way or another, and they've all rallied, and I just wonder, do you get tired?
9: Well, you know what is so funny? I was listening to the show,
7: And one of the, Corporal John Curtin, when he was talking about his case manager, Janine,
8: yes,
7: he was talking about she's with him, he hasn't been handed over. And one of the things he said, this is something few people know about the fund, but you've got an exclusive here. He said that he has always been Janine's case, but that's not how we refer to our service members. We, as case managers, I can't express to you the level of commitment we have. We call them my guy, my girl, my service member. So when I'm talking to Beth and we're talking about best practices or how best to do our jobs, we feel like they belong to us. We literally wrap our arms around these men and women and just want to serve them. And that's how we see them. We don't call them cases. We don't look at them like that. They are our people. So that's it. We get people who are inspirations like John Curtin all the time. So it getting tired doesn't necessarily play a big role into it when you get to deal with the caliber of people.
8: They're all inspiring. I got to say, Lewis made me chuckle, Beth. The single-armed artist, or the one-armed artist, I wrote it down, I can't remember it, but he is an artist in Homestead, and what a journey with one arm, no legs, and painting the royalty. That's just wild. So it's also got to be inspiring as well as tiring.
9: Exactly. I mean, how are you ever supposed to say you can't do something when you work with 40,000 service members that are doing things like that? You know, of course, it makes my life better every day, showing me that there shouldn't be a no in my life.
8: That's what, after this, I would say to the fetching Mrs. Hewitt, we have no problems. We have no challenges. Christy, Colleen Dibble just had triplets. So she got PTS, just had triplets. She's been through a lot. You guys will never not be there for her. But then when the phone call comes and there are triplets, what does the case manager do? Say, ah.
7: Well, the first reaction is always joy with babies. We are very blessed to be close with a lot of our service members. It's not uncommon for us to be among the first wave that people let us know they're getting married, let us know they're having a baby, or let us know they've had the baby, or in this case, babies. It's always joyful, and it's fun to be able to celebrate the highs with them when we're with them at the low points also.
8: And Beth, I'm going to finish by referencing back. People can go back. We'll post all of the videos. It's wonderful doing this on video. For 17 years, it was just a radio show. Now it's been video for three or four. And talking with Colonel Matthew Kutelik, that guy could get you to stand up straight anywhere, couldn't he?
9: Absolutely. You know, we got to watch our P's and Q's with these guys. They know. They know what's going on. They know what is right and wrong. And we're going to definitely hold ourselves to their level.
8: So on Memorial Day, what do you two do? I know it's not a work day. I hope it's not a work day. Do you find a way to celebrate? You spend all the time serving America's servicemen. Beth, what do you do on Memorial Day?
9: Well, of course, I spend it with my family, but if a service member calls, I'm always going to be there. Our phones are with us all the time, so I have worked a Memorial Day or two, but no, I do try to spend it with my family and enjoying a cheeseburger here or there, right?
8: And how about you, Christy?
7: Grilling. I get texts from service members, like Beth said, but then also we do some grilling, all of the things American. We are loud and proud at my house.
8: And are you running the Semper Fi Fun team for the Marine Corps Marathon this year?
9: We will be there.
8: All right. I'm 70 years old now, but I just did a half marathon, and if they keep the course open 7 hours, I might be able to. How long is the course open for?
9: You know, the Marine Corps Marathon is a little different because you have to get over that bridge in a certain amount or you get swept. So you got to run fast for that one.
8: Well, I'm just saying there's got to be some people who take 6 or 7 hours. I don't think I can do it in under five. I'm just saying, but they do. People can sign up if they're going to run the marathon. They can do a Semper Fi Fund team, can they not, and raise money that way?
9: Absolutely. They can absolutely raise money for us through online, you can sign up through that same form, the contact us form.
8: And it's always inspiring, even if you're not running, to go out on Marine Corps Marathon Day. The Semper Fi Fund is always very well represented, as is the fund in the Army and the America's Fund. Ladies, you have a great Memorial Day. I'm going to give the snail mail address once more. And if you're a combined federal campaign, it's not donation time right now. It's not sign-up time. That's in the fall. But I'll put it in your head, put it in your phone right now. Combined federal campaign number is 11459. The snail mail address for the Semper Fi Fund, for the fund. Gosh, it's going to take me forever to get over that. The fund is at 825 College Boulevard. 825 College Boulevard, Suite 102. PMB 609, Peter Mary Baker 609, Oceanside, California 92057. The phone number is 1-760-725-3680, 1-760-725-3680, but the easiest thing is the fund. Christy, last pop quiz. How many individual donors do you think you've had to the fund over the 20-plus years that the fund's been in existence?
7: Oh, my gosh. We'll make a guess that it's probably between maybe around 75,000.
8: Yeah, and I want people to know, if you give to the fund, they leave you alone. They do not dog you for additional donations. You do not get texts. You do not get letters. You might get an annual report that doesn't say anything about asking you for money. It's one of the amazing things that their amazing board insists upon, is that when donors step up to help them, they take care. It could be the Renee and Bob Parsons Foundation, or it could be someone sending $5 in. They will leave you alone and let you decide. Ladies, have a wonderful Memorial Day. I'll talk to you on Veterans Day, as always. Don't go anywhere, America. I've got some technical details to wrap up at the end of the show on this Memorial Day.

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2: 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Bringing you the issues that matter to Arkansas, the news behind the headlines, and conversations you won't hear anywhere else. Then, in the afternoon, stay informed and fired up with Doc Washburn, breaking down the biggest stories of the day and what they mean for you. And all day long, hear from some of the biggest voices in talk radio. CNN's Scott Jennings, Mike Gallagher, and Larry Elder, bringing you sharp insight, lively debate, and the perspective you've been looking for. 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Mike Gallagher sees interesting behavior from the left.
3: 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They're nuts.
2: 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We bring you the biggest news stories of the day. 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
5: Welcome back, America. Thank you for listening to this hour of our Memorial Day show. I hope you're having a great Memorial Day. I'm going to give you all the information on the fund, but first, I'm doing a double dip here today because people are generous on Memorial Day. They're having a wonderful start to their summer. I want to remind you that there are a bunch of kids who want to go to camp this summer, and it costs $200 to send a kid to camp, to the Angel Tree Camp. 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Their phone number is 760-725-3680, 760-725-3680. You can also send a donation, snail mail, via check, to 825 College Boulevard, Suite 102, PMB 609, Peter Mary Baker, 609, Oceanside, California, 92057. I mentioned Hugh Hewitt. They like to know where they reach people, even though this is completely free. They're not a sponsor of this. We've been doing this, I don't know, 44 or 46 times. Every Veteran Day and every Memorial Day, it's our way of giving back. And if you're in the federal government, the combined federal campaign number is 11459, right? The CFC number is 11459. You heard the ladies tell the story, but I'll tell you again. This all got started in 2003 around a kitchen table in Southern California at Camp Pendleton when wounded Marines started to come back from the war, and some spouses of Marines got together and said, we got to take care of these people. And tens of millions of dollars later in an endowment, and they've served thousands of people from all the branches of the service, and they continue to do so because their commitment is for the life of the service member. So when you give, you're given to one of the best military charities in the United States, the equal of anyone when it comes to keeping overhead low and service high. Just remember, the easiest way to give to the fund is at thefund.org. 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Host an event in your town, running the Marine Corps Marathon. Never alone, never forgotten. That's their slogan. Thank you to everyone who helped me put together the Semper Fi Fund and the America's Fund show for this Memorial Day. Have a great Memorial Day 2026. I'll talk to you tomorrow on the next Hugh Hewitt Show.
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11: News this hour from Town Hall. I'm John Scott. At Arlington National Cemetery earlier today, President Trump turning to the pages of the Bible as he paid homage to those who've lost their lives in the defense of freedom.
12: Scripture tells us, precious is the sight of the Lord, is the death of his faithful servants. 400,000 souls rest on these grounds, these beautiful grounds, in the sacred soil, which is first consecrated in the hours of America's greatest division to be eternal symbol of national unity.
11: President Trump speaking on this Memorial Day. The U.S. military says it carried out self-defense strikes in southern Iran, including on missile launch sites and boats placing mines. Further details not immediately available, including more specifics on the threats from Iran and what this means for negotiations. Meanwhile, Secretary of State Rubio says details are still being worked out to end the war.
13: Speaking from India, Rubio says the sides are working on an outline.
14: Suffice it to say that some progress has been made, significant progress, although not final progress has been made.
13: Regional officials say the deal would gradually reopen the Strait of Hormuz and see the U.S. blockade of Iranian ports end. Iran would give up its stockpile of highly enriched uranium. At Arlington National Cemetery, President Trump mentioned those who were killed fighting Iran.
12: We lost 13 wonderful souls, wonderful special people.
13: The president said there could be no 4th of July without America's armed forces, and there could be no Independence Day without Memorial Day. Ed Donahue, Washington.
11: After a tank containing a hazardous chemical in Garden Grove, California was damaged, officials now believe the risk of a catastrophic explosion has been eliminated. However, an evacuation order remains in place. More at townhall.com.
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11: The Scripps National Spelling Bee runs from Tuesday through Thursday this week. The bee began in 1925 with this year marking its 98th edition. The bee held this year at Constitution Hall near the White House. The champion of the spelling bee receives more than $50,000 in cash and prizes. A new movie tells a World War II story that we rarely hear.
15: The film Pressure focuses on the Scottish meteorologist who helped to save D-Day. Pressure explores the tense 72 hours before the Normandy invasion and highlights the crucial role of Captain James Stagg. He advised General Eisenhower and Allied leaders to delay the invasion because of bad weather. That 24-hour delay changed the course of the war. The film emphasizes leadership and the importance of taking into account the advice of expert counselors. Rich Thomason reporting.
11: News and analysis at townhall.com. Democrats are increasingly critiquing each other over their personal stock trades. Bob Agnew has that report.
16: In Democrat primaries across the country, candidates are critiquing individual stock trades and the personal wealth of their rivals in a bid to build credibility with voters. The unusual angle of attack comes as the party looks to hone its anti-corruption message against President Trump in the midterms. Lucrative stock trades are surprisingly common even among progressive Democrats. Polls show the public takes a dim view of insider trading in Washington and supports more guardrails against corruption. Bob Agner reporting.
11: Toshifumi Suzuki, the Japanese businessman credited with creating the 7-Eleven convenience chain global retail empire, has died. Suzuki was 93. There are more than 80,000 7-Elevens worldwide. More on these stories at townhall.com.
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2: Last night, say, look, presidents before Trump, every single Democrat who ever ran for president and in the Senate promised to take Iran out rather than let them get their hands on a nuclear weapon. Trump does it, and all of a sudden, he's the genocidal maniac. And I have to admit, I kind of like Jonah Goldberg. I've known him for a long time. And I've not really known him. I've interviewed him a couple times. He got mad at me once, and boy, he came right back at me. I mean, he does not fool around. He's a CNN contributor. You know, his mother, Lucy Ann Goldberg, is somebody that I knew when I was in New York. When I first got a job at WABC in New York, I met her. I think I had lunch with her once. Just a delightful lady, just kind of a, sort of a crusty, tough as nails conservative woman. Lucy, and I think the site is still up, Lucy Ann. And her son is Jonah, who is a pretty intellectually sophisticated guy. We had a back and forth once on social media a few years ago, and boy, he came right back at me. He attacked me. I think, what did he say to me? He goes, you go back to your theater. Go back to watching shows. Because he knew that I liked theater, because I interviewed him once in Dallas in person, and I think I was in a show then. And we were talking about it on one of the breaks. Well, he remembered that, so when he got mad at me on social media, and I went back to him, I'm like, Jonah, come on, really? And he's an establishment guy. He's not a Trump supporter at all. I guess you'd call him a never-Trumper. But I just laughed when I saw his description of President Trump on CNN that I had to share today with you.
3: Trump is a profoundly lucky guy, right? I've been saying for 10 years now, he's the millionth monkey banging on typewriters that actually produces Shakespeare, because he does things wrong all the time and they work for him. I don't like it. I don't like the messages it says. I don't like the example he sets, but it is true. And so it's absolutely true that Trump thinks that way, that it always ends up working out for him. He thinks he's Ferris Bueller, and he's got some reason to think that.
2: So he's always wrong, but yet he winds up being successful. And, of course, that would lead me to say, without trying to pick a fight with poor Jonah, because I don't want him to get mad at me and, scream at me about going back to my theater appreciation, maybe that means Trump is always right. You ever consider that he knows what he's doing? That is such a hilarious observation. To go on and on about Trump, he's the monkey, the millionth monkey. You know that old story about you could put a million monkeys in a factory and put them in front of a keyboard, and the millionth monkey will wind up typing Shakespeare. So Jonah calls Trump the monkey that just always screws up, and he's always wrong, but yet things always seem to work out for him. And he always wins. Which means maybe he always wins, Jonah. Perhaps. He's right. You don't like his tactics. You don't like his style. And I get that. I appreciate, I've said this to you for years. If you don't like Trump's style, his bombast, his rhetoric, you don't like him as a personality, I can totally understand that. Now, interestingly enough, many people do. A lot of people completely love the guy. They love everything about him. I see people that react when what for me is a cringeworthy moment. And a couple come to mind, like the Rob Reiner death, and he went after Rob Reiner after he was killed. He attacked Robert Mueller after he died.

0: Those are things I don't like. But I see on social media when he does those things, he gets a whole battalion of people who absolutely love it. That's right. Don't give them any flack or don't cut them any slack. Who cares if Rob Reiner got his throat slit, probably by his son? Go ahead and go after him. Now, you know, maybe I'm a little bit of a, maybe I'm kind of naive. I'd like to think that when somebody dies, you'll leave them alone. But that's just his personality. He's abrasive publicly. Incidentally, he's not that way privately. He's a very different person in person. He's a very different individual one-on-one. In fact, I just saw a clip of, I think it was Cheryl Hines with Bill Maher, and they were both amazed at what President Trump is like in person. They were both impressed by the fact that he really, truly listens to people. And it's true. When you're one-on-one with him, he's charming, he's funny, he's polite, and he pays attention. He listens. But, you know, there's plenty of critics, no shortage of critics. Now the Democrats are evidently going to try to gin up the 25th Amendment. I guess the other day they were screaming 25th Amendment, remove the president because of the threat to annihilate Iran. Then when we got to the ceasefire, I guess they want to remove him under the guise of the 25th Amendment because he chickens out. It's hard to keep up. You can't make the case for the 25th Amendment with a straight face, but that doesn't mean they won't try. Here's Congressman, or Senator rather, Andy Kim, a Democrat from New Jersey.
1: Well, look, I think he is unfit to be commander in chief. I think he should be removed from office. And, I think the American people are going to do it.
2: Impeachment is the way to do that, though.
1: Oh, and look, and we understand how steep of a curve that is with the Republicans right now in Congress. I mean, like, his cabinet is just doing everything they can. They're just sycophants that are just falling at and bending a knee to him. We see Speaker Johnson just kissing the ring. So, you know, we have to be realistic about that in terms of what is tactical. But I think the American people deserve to hear and need to know that there are leaders in Washington that want to stand up against a president that is reckless and out of control and against what the American people want.
0: You know, it's so funny how there's this drumbeat for the 25th Amendment, and yet when you had Joe Biden, who we all know barely knew what day it was, there wasn't any serious effort to remove him under the pretense of the 25th Amendment. Here's another. Let me give you one of Andy Kim's Democrat colleagues. This is John Fetterman from Pennsylvania on with Sean Hannity on Fox News.
3: I would like to remind people, too, every single Democrat running for president and every single Democrat in the Senate said we can never allow them to acquire a nuclear weapon. And now if you want to talk about a war crime, you know, Iran is a 47-year-old war crime, what they continue to behave. So, you know, I, as a Democrat, I supported what President Trump did, you know, to actually call Iran accountable. And I think it's been successful.
0: I mean, over and over. And the sad thing is there are so many people lining up. They believe that the United States is on the wrong side of this, all because it's being directed by President Trump. Here was Britt Hume on Special Report with Brett Baer, Trace Gallagher. This is a Fox News discussion featuring a pretty wise guy, a guy I've been around a long time, Britt Hume.
4: That first plan that you showed on the screen that we've been talking about, a lot of the media have been talking about for several days, appears to have been never really in play. You know, we should be appropriately skeptical of the administration and its claims, but I think we should entirely discount the stuff that comes out of Tehran and Iran these days. I just don't think any of it is credible. These people are certifiable liars. And that plan that you saw there was, you know, you could just look at it and see that it was a non-starter.
0: But yet, on the left, people believe that we're the bad guys. And I'm not just using empty rhetoric when I say that. Michael Moore is back. He's making headlines. Remember the portly filmmaker of Roger and Me and all? He went on a Substack rant and he wrote, and I quote, "We're the bad guys." If you didn't realize that under previous presidents, at least Donald Trump has ripped off the mask and shown you who we really are. He claimed that Iran is one of the world's greatest civilizations. They're the people who gave us algebra, medicine, and the theme song to the Game of Thrones. While our ancestors in Europe were still figuring out how to build a hut, the Persians had already written the world's first Declaration of Human Rights. He wrote, "Iran is the cradle of one of the greatest civilizations this planet has ever seen." Again, let me repeat what he wrote. We're the bad guys. And if you didn't realize that under previous presidents, at least Trump ripped off the mask and shown you who we really are. Do you understand what he's saying? We're not just the bad guys because of Trump. We've always been the bad guys. Now, Michael Moore is a mainstream Democrat liberal voice who I think is willing to admit what so many of them feel, that they think we're the bad guys. They hate this country.
5: 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A terrible tale of injustice next.

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11: 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Weather.
12: If this forecast holds, we are in for a beautiful start to the work week. High of 81 today under sunshine, 60 for the low tonight, a few clouds and sun tomorrow, and a high all the way up to 85.
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12: We're back on the Mike Gallagher Highlight Show for Memorial Day 2026. Eric Hansen in for Mike today. There's a terrible story out of Texas that had Mike considering a new kind of justice.
14: There's a story out of Paradise, Texas. I don't know where Paradise is. I'm pretty sure it's North Texas. I don't think it's too far from Dallas-Fort Worth. A FedEx driver was delivering a box of Barbies to a 7-year-old girl's home. And there's some story about how he accidentally bumped her with the car, and then he scooped her up, put her in the car, and then brutally murdered her. According to testimony, and I'm sorry for how graphic this is going to sound, but he attempted to break her neck. That didn't work, so then he just strangled her. He did it in his truck. He covered up, apparently, the surveillance camera that was in the FedEx truck, but the audio was rolling. So they've played, apparently, the audio of this 250-pound ghoul, this subhuman creature, who decided it was just better to murder this beautiful little girl rather than face any accountability for whether or not he bumped her. And I think the authorities don't even know, they don't even know if the story about bumping her with the truck is real. But this guy apparently has admitted he killed her. I don't think there's a lot of question about his guilt. So the issue now becomes what you do with him. And if this is not a case that screams for the death penalty, nothing does.
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5: Town Hall News, where conservative voices cut through the noise from breaking headlines to fearless opinion. We report what matters without apology, written by people who act.
6: With SRN News, I'm Jason Walker. President Trump says any agreement to end the war in Iran should include a requirement for several additional countries, including Saudi Arabia and Pakistan, to join the Abraham Accords. United States and Iran appear to be closing in on a deal now to end the war that would also reopen the Strait of Hormuz. Iran would have to give up its stockpile of highly enriched uranium. That deal would also include the release of frozen Iranian funds in the United States. There's less of a risk that a damaged chemical tank in Southern California could explode after a crack in the tank relieved pressure and cooled the hazardous chemical inside. Officials saying late Monday that crews conducted tank temperature checks, and still thousands of residents in nearby Garden Grove who were evacuated have not been allowed to go back home. SRN News.
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10: 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Where Little Rock comes to talk. In his new movie, The Dragon's Prophecy, Dinesh D'Souza brings the new Middle East into focus.
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1: This is the Mike Gallagher Highlight Show. Mike is starting a vacation. I'm Eric Hansen. Joey Hudson will occupy the Relief Factor studios for the rest of the week. Hey, do you remember the Ukrainian woman who was stabbed to death in Providence, Rhode Island? You won't believe the case against the suspect.
2: And for the man who was shown on video slitting the throat of that beautiful young woman in Charlotte, now he's incompetent and cannot be judged. He'll never face the proper justice that he deserves for this random, brutal slaying of Irina Zarutska, a man who was a violent repeat offender who should never have been out on the street, and incompetent? Benny Johnson went through a list of all the ways he was competent in life. But now that he's facing the death penalty, suddenly he's not. I want to give you these details, and I want to ask you if you agree with me that it's time to bring back public executions. It might be our only hope. Sometimes I think we have a death wish for America. Only a country, a society with a death wish, would allow someone to be roaming the streets after 14 arrests and then determine him to be incompetent to stand trial after slaughtering a young woman like Irina Zarutska in cold blood. I'm haunted by the picture of this cretin, of this animal, of this subhuman standing over here, over her. She's looking up. He had already sliced her throat, and she's looking up in just sheer terror in the fetal position on the seat of that Charlotte light rail train. And is her last moments. I mean, she bled out. People watched. They arrested the guy. And now they've decided he's incompetent to stand trial. I'm haunted by that picture of Irina looking up at him. I'm haunted by the picture of the little girl, the 7-year-old in Paradise, Texas. Have you been following this story? A FedEx driver who evidently decided he was going to slaughter this little girl just because he could. He pleaded guilty to capital murder. Now the jury's going to decide if he should be sentenced to death. And I'm haunted by the picture that was released of that case. He is driving the FedEx truck. This little girl is like kneeling between the driver's seat and the passenger seat behind him, just confused, not sure what was going on. He snatched her. He apparently told her, if you scream, I'll kill you. Then he covered up the closed circuit camera on the FedEx truck to try to obscure what he was going to do to her, but it was all caught on audio. He attempted to break her neck, he said. But when that didn't work, he simply strangled her to death. The prosecutor said they found DNA on her body, suggesting a sexual assault as well. This is a living, breathing creature. This is a monster from hell. A FedEx driver with a kid. And you want to know what he was whining about? They picked up on closed circuit surveillance video him complaining that he was going to miss his own kids' birthdays and Christmases. He knew he was going to go to prison for a long time, and he just said, it's going to be awful because I'm going to miss out on all on my son growing up. Think about that. Think about that. Now, number one, of course, this man should be executed. Number two, it should be done publicly. There is no reason not to bring back public executions. There was a time in American history where we did that. We took the worst of the worst, and we strung them up in the middle of the town square. You tell me this FedEx driver shouldn't meet the same fate. Of course, he instead, what we do is we put people on a gurney and we make them feel comfortable and we give them a little injection and we put them to sleep like we do our dogs. I've put a lot of dogs to sleep, unfortunately, in my life. I'm a dog lover. I've had dogs all my life. Cocker Spaniels, Beagle, Puggle. And I've had to put, four of them to sleep. It ripped my heart out every time I had to do it. But I will tell you, it's a peaceful way to go. They are at peace. It is not painful. Well, that's what we do to monsters like this FedEx driver. I got a better idea. Hang them in the middle of town square, in a public place. Hang them, execute them, put them in front of a wall and put them in front of a firing squad and let people watch. Because if publicly these executions were made available to monsters and cretins and ghouls and devils who are walking among us, maybe those monsters would think twice before raping and murdering another 7-year-old girl. Maybe they'd be bright enough to say, well, I better not do that. Or maybe I'll wind up on the firing squad too. Nobody sees an execution. You barely know it happens. You'll hear a story out of Alabama or Texas or maybe Florida. Oh, yeah, they were on the gurney at 11:59. They had a last meal. They had a Big Mac. They had Mac. You barely hear about it. Make it front and center. I admit, we're a voyeuristic society. Bring back public executions. This FedEx driver should be publicly executed. The killer of Arena Zarutska should be publicly executed. And I love what Benny Johnson wrote about this animal who now is not competent enough to stand trial. Oh, he's crazy. Yeah, he's mentally ill. As Benny wrote, this animal was competent enough to vote. He was competent enough to get welfare. He was competent enough to get public housing. He was competent enough to get food stamps. He was competent enough to get free bus rides. He was competent enough to acquire a murder weapon. He was competent enough to slice a young girl's throat in an instant for no reason, just sitting behind her. You've seen the video probably. He looks at her. She sits down on the seat in front of him, reading a book, minding her own business, this Ukrainian refugee, this beautiful young woman, and this hulking, again, creature is the only word that comes to mind, just slits her throat, brutally kills her. He's not competent enough to stand trial? This animal was competent enough to stand trial for 14 previous violent offenses and set free, Benny writes. Now that he's facing the death penalty, he's miraculously incompetent and cannot be judged. Benny Johnson says, my blood is boiling. Impeach and punish the corrupt judges who allow this violent repeat offender to be free and kill Irina. Federal charges better stick and deliver the death penalty to this monster who was caught on camera committing racial hate murder. Make it a public execution. Benny agrees with me. End this madness. We cannot share a society with these people. And it's back to my point. We must have a death wish. We simply can't continue to live this way. We just can't. We can't put up with this any longer. This has to stop. Here's Ken in Phoenix, Arizona. How you doing, Ken?
3: I'm doing good, Mike. How are you?
2: I'm okay. I'm just furious about some of these crime stories we're witnessing.
3: Yeah, agreed, 100%. And I totally support public executions. I will take it one step further and say, put them on pay-per-view and do and have the proceeds go to the victim's family.
2: It's a perfect idea. What a perfect idea. You're so right. Ken, that's exactly what we should let people who want to see a public execution pay for it and give the proceeds to the family of the victim. Look, GoFundMe is a real big deal, right? Everybody's GoFunding me for some. How about that as the ultimate GoFundMe? Bring back public executions. It's the only way. Prove me wrong. Think about 14 arrests. And as Benny Johnson points out, oh, you're incompetent? You're too crazy to stand trial? You were able to vote. You were able to get welfare. You knew how to navigate and get free bus rides. Are you kidding me? It's that, you know, the system is too squeamish to have this guy face true justice. 800-655-MIKE. I hope you join us.
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1: You can find the Mike Gallagher Show everywhere now. The Salem News Channel is on Pluto TV, Samsung TV Plus, Roku, and more. We're back on the Highlight Show. Eric Hansen for Mike. So after all you have heard about the cases in Texas and Rhode Island, where do you stand on introducing public executions? Let's find out.
2: Tons of text messages coming in on the MyPillow text line. Kentucky, Louisville writes, I totally agree, Mike. Get out the popcorn, hang them high, or the guillotine. Pennsylvania, Mike, not only do I agree with public execution, I would volunteer to push the button, throw the switch, or pull the trigger. California, I want to see these monsters suffer after what they did to these beautiful girls. Illinois, start holding the judges accountable. It's just such a joke. So this monster in North Carolina is competent enough 14 times, always being released, often rather being released on cashless bail. But on the 15th charge, after slitting the throat of Irina Zarutska, suddenly he's crazy? Oh, now he's incompetent? He was fine all these other times? Wow. Mark's in Texas on the Mike Gallagher Show, 10 before the hour. Our number is 800-655-MIKE. Hi, Mark. How are you?
3: Hey, I'm doing well. I'm not doing well, Mike, because this conversation just, it makes my blood boil.
2: I know. I get it.
3: I have a question. I've got four girls. I can't even imagine, because I've seen the picture that you're referring to.
2: With the little Mike, girl on her knees between the two seats on the FedEx truck?
3: Yeah, both of them.
2: Well, then an arena. Oh, yeah, an arena on the chair. Yeah. I'm sorry. Go ahead.
3: Yeah. My question to you is, Mike, is, you know, now that we're entangled in the Middle East and you see these people, that these 7th century throwbacks that, you know, are very vocal about wanting to hurt the country and basically death to America.
2: Right.
3: My question to you is, this conversation, which is liberals in general, but of course, we're talking about these horrific crimes, these liberal DAs. Mike, I ask you, what is the difference between these people that they may look different than us, but they are very vocal about death to America? What is the difference between them and the people that we have here that want to fundamentally destroy this country? What is the difference? They look like us. They could be our neighbors, but yet they are allowing the country to be destroyed. And I guess I would ask you, and then I'll hang up, what is the difference between them in the Middle East and the people here? In my view, they're both the enemy. I don't mean to be bombastic, but...
2: No. You're not being bombastic. You're not being bombastic. You're being realistic because... And this is... We're slow to realize this, Mark, but you're making such an eloquent point about the presence of evil all around us. If you release a man 14 times, violent offenses, and you think as a judge, well, you know what, if you're a Democrat and you say, we think the judicial system is racist. So what we're going to do is we're not going to hold black people accountable for crimes. So we're going to come up with a stupid social justice cashless bail formula, where you don't even have to post bail because you're black, you're probably oppressed, Jim Crow, all that. And so you're going to commit a violent crime, we're not going to hold you. And then often people who commit these violent crimes turn around and commit and reoffend and reoffend. I don't know how I could even function if a member of my family was murdered by somebody who had been arrested 14 times. Imagine what Irina Zarutska's family is going through. A woman who fled Ukraine, seeking a life here in the United States, minding her own business, curled up reading a book on a train, a light rail in Charlotte. And a guy behind her decides, I'm just going to slit your throat just for the fun of it. I just want to watch you bleed out. And that picture that Mark was talking about, that haunting freeze frame of her looking up with her hands clasped over her throat, her knees tucked up under her chin, looking up at him with this look of horror, like, what have you done to me? Well, what he did was take your life, because you died on that train with nobody really helping you. You died alone, terrified, in agonizing pain, and the man who murdered you, the system has decided, is incompetent. Not competent enough to stand trial. So he's going to face no charges. He'll get a hospital gown, and he'll get sent off to some psychiatric ward somewhere and get his steak dinners and his applesauce and his cable TV and his comfy bed. Because, you know, he's just mentally unwell. The guy in Texas, the FedEx driver, you know what his defense is? He's autistic. What, autistic makes you slaughter a little innocent girl? And look, there is a political solution to all of it. You know what it is. We talk about it all the time. It's at the ballot box. Because if you want more of this, you keep voting for Democrats. If you want even a chance of public I guarantee you there are plenty of Republicans who favor bringing back public executions. Not likely you'll find a Democrat to do so.
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6: It is a bitter fight in the Lone Star State, and right now, anybody's guess who will come out on top. Texas Republican Senator candidates John Cornyn and Ken Paxton flooding the airwaves throughout the day with campaign commercials going into Tuesday's runoff. President Trump, meanwhile, has given his endorsement to Paxton. More details, srnnews.com.

0: The somber sound of a bugler playing taps Monday at Arlington National Cemetery as a grateful nation pays tributes to the heroes who gave their lives for our country. Meanwhile, earlier in the day, in a speech in Arlington National Cemetery, President of the United States said this is what Memorial Day is all about.
1: Before we hail the founding, we honor the fallen. Before we celebrate the triumph, we pay the tribute. Before we crown the victory, we count the cost. Today, we are reminded that there could be no 4th of July without America's armed forces, and there could be no Independence Day without Memorial Day.
0: President Trump says any agreement with Iran to end that war should include a number of key requirements.
2: The U.S. brokered accords were forged during President Trump's first term and aimed at normalizing relations with Israel. In a social media post on Monday, the president tied any eventual agreement to an expanded participation in those accords. He pointed to Saudi Arabia and Qatar as countries that should immediately sign on, followed by Pakistan, Turkey, Egypt, and Jordan. It remains unclear how workable the proposal might be in those majority Muslim countries. Bob Agner reporting.
0: Israel's military says its air force hitting sites belonging to the Hezbollah in Lebanon. That action Monday night comes as Israeli Prime Minister Benjamin Netanyahu has vowed to intensify those attacks in the latest Israel-Hezbollah war. More on these stories, townhall.com.
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0: Rescue teams racing against time to reach seven people trapped in a cave in Laos because of flooding. Correspondent Jennifer King.
7: Teams in Laos are attempting to rescue seven villagers who've been trapped in a flooded cave since May 19. The group of villagers went in looking for gold, but heavy rain triggered flash flooding that blocked the exit. Volunteers said one person was able to escape and alert authorities. A team of Thai rescuers arrived to help on Sunday. Divers have started navigating flooded sections of the cave, working toward the area where they believe the group may be.
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9: 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The Answer. 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
2: That our politics has gotten too vitriolic, that it's too tribal. I think he fancies himself a guy that's kind of a moderate in the middle of the road. He left the Senate when it became apparent that his own constituency didn't approve of the way he turned on Trump. And then he became a college president here in Florida. He was only there for about a year and a half or so. His wife evidently had some health challenges, so he resigned from that position. And then a few months ago, he revealed that he was diagnosed with stage 4 pancreatic cancer. And he announced that it is a death sentence, that he is probably months away from dying. But rather than retreat and just kind of feel sorry for himself, he is giving interviews and being very public about his final, perhaps, months on earth. And despite disagreeing with him politically, I was so moved by this interview yesterday that I wanted to share a clip from the interview. I almost thought to play the whole thing for you because it's powerful. And he doesn't go after Trump in the interview. He doesn't even go after really MAGA or Republicans and voters who support the Trump agenda. He does allude to the tribalism and the volatile nature of today's political climate. But what really mattered to me was talking about what it means to know that you've been given a diagnosis that will probably result in your death in a matter of months. Now, I want to warn you, if you're watching on Salem News Channel, it's difficult to watch because the medication, the drugs that he's currently taking to battle his late stage pancreatic cancer has evidently caused him to bleed, sort of hemorrhage, and his face in this interview, I want to warn you in advance, is, well, caked with blood. Somebody posted yesterday a picture of Ben Sass in this interview and said, this is the face of Christ. This is a man who is living while dying. This is a man who is courageous. This is a man, and he's not calling Ben Sass Christ. I mean, I don't want you to overreact to that. But it was an interesting observation just based on the physical nature of Ben's condition right now. So again, if you're watching today on Salem News Channel, I don't want you to be surprised by his appearance. It's difficult. And he alludes to this and in the interview. And he's got incredible, an amazing, cheerful countenance. Look, I don't know how you'll react when your time comes. I don't know how I'll react when my time comes. I'd like to believe that I would possess the strength, the dignity, the courage, the clarity, and the spirituality of Ben Sass. I am tremendously impacted by this conversation. I've posted the whole thing on my X account at Gallagher Show. If you follow me there, I'll do my best to follow you back. You might want to watch the whole thing, but here's a clip, a couple of minutes long, to give you an idea of this really profound message that Ben Sass delivers to his interviewer from the New York Times.
3: I was incredibly blessed to be quickly at peace. I kept hearing the Pauline phrase, to

0: live as Christ, to die as gain. And death is terrible. We should never sugarcoat it. It is not how things are meant to be. But it is great that death can be called the final enemy. It's an enemy, but it's a final enemy, and there will then be no more tears. I believe in the resurrection, and I believe in a restoration of this world. And so I did not feel great fear about my death. I didn't want the pain I was going through. I didn't want to be a pansy ass, in the final moments.
1: You're doing okay right now with that.
0: I am doing
1: so far.
0: Oh, thank you. But I did immediately feel regrets about a lot of misprioritization. You jokingly referred earlier to my podcast, which takes its line from Monty Python, Not Dead Yet. We're all on the clock, and I wanted to have prioritized better, and whether I really only had 3 or 4 months left, or if I get 9 to 12 months left, I want to prioritize better from then. But in my tradition, in Christianity, the need for daily repentance is just a truth. I am broken. I leave undone those things which I ought to have done, and I do those things which I have not done. Morphine. And there is no health in us. And I get to repent every day of both my sins of omission and commission. And yet, at a slightly bigger level, if you're only going to get 3 or 4 months, you really want to get some of your affairs in order. And my boy was only 14, and I felt a heaviness. I knew that God wasn't surprised by the diagnosis. There is not a maverick molecule in the universe, but I didn't like the idea of my 14-year-old son not having a dad around at 16. I didn't like the idea of my daughters, who are 22 and 24, not having their dad there to walk them down the aisle. And I felt a real heaviness about that. But I've continued to feel a peace about the fact that death is something that we should hate. We should call it a wicked thief. And yet it's pretty good that you pass through the veil of tears one time, and then there will be no more tears. There will be no more cancer.
1: Can I ask how you think your kids are processing the experience?
0: They have a great mom, and they are theologically rooted, and their hope is in Jesus, and they all three are doing really well. My girls are 22 and 24, and I know that our conversations are the true and accurate conversations. My 14-year-old son is gritty enough and tough enough that I think even if he wasn't doing well, he could probably fake it.
1: Yeah.
0: So I don't fully know, so I covet prayers on that, but he seems to be doing well.
2: I covet prayers. Well, you know what? I think that the country is praying for you and your family. And the country appreciates your strength and your dignity. And there are a couple of reminders, I think, that emanate from that Ben Sass conversation. And again, it's about a half hour, 45 minutes long. I think the whole interview is embedded in my post at on X, at Gallagher Show. A couple of things that are important. Number one, remember the things that matter. Your family, your faith. Remember the things that truly count. He talked in the interview about one of his big regrets being on the road all the time when his kids were growing up, not spending enough time with his wife and children. He is obviously a deeply faith-filled man. And I am so impressed by his ability to articulate his faith the way he does. So number one, that's one of the big takeaways. And the other takeaway is, politically, you probably don't agree with him. The guy despises Trump. He hates MAGA. He does not like the political movement that Donald Trump began. I think there's a takeaway there that reveals how we shouldn't hate somebody because we disagree with them politically. And that's hard to do in the climate we're in right now. You know, they're coming after us. We're going at them. There's a lot of harsh, ugly rhetoric being used. There are people turning on each other. We've got podcasters turning on Trump, and we've got Republicans coming up with amnesty bills. It's a tough time. But we don't have to hate people because we don't see eye to eye politically. Because I loved what that man had to say to Ross Douthat. I love that man's message. And I have a tremendous appreciation and respect for Ben Sasse and what he's delivering to anybody who wants to listen to him. Do I disagree with him about politics? You bet I do. Does that mean I have to hate him? Sorry, I can't and I won't. And I think it's a life lesson that can result from an honest, good faith absorption of what he had to say. Kind of an unusual thing to talk about. Are you ready? If you got that kind of a diagnosis, would you be able to have that kind of strength, that kind of faith, determination, courage? I mean, there's a guy sitting there, blood all over his face, but it's so important to him to reveal what he believes about his Lord and Savior, what he believes about eternity, salvation, that it didn't matter what he looks like. He wanted to show up and go on an interview with Ross Douthat of the New York Times. 800-655-MIKE, 800-655-6453, 20 past the hour, your voice, your call, your perspective, coming up here on the Mike Gallagher Show.
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13: 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Dave Elswick, bringing you the issues that matter to Arkansas, the news behind the headlines, and conversations you won't hear anywhere else. Then, in the afternoon, stay informed and fired up with Doc Washburn, breaking down the biggest stories of the day and what they mean for you. and all day long, hear from some of the biggest voices in talk radio. CNN's Scott Jennings, Mike Gallagher, and Larry Elder, bringing you sharp insight, lively debate, and the perspective you've been looking for. 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
8: The entire interview posted on my X account. So follow me over at X, at Gallagher Show. We'll follow you back. And I appreciate the opportunity to share Ben Sass's really beautiful, beautiful message in that interview. Nice text message on the MyPillow text line. Thank you for what you do, Mike, and thank you for sharing that powerful interview with Ben Sass. His message about Christianity will definitely save others. Amen. Daphne is in Bethesda, Maryland. Hello, Daphne. How are you?
15: Oh, hi, Mike. How are you?
8: I'm good. I'm good. Appreciate the call. Happy Friday.
15: Yes, you too. I just wanted to let you know that there's so much darkness going on, but when you walk away from that, Mike, you need to know that you give joy and light and happiness and laughter to all of us. Oh. And you never forget. No, I'm serious, because sometimes you make me laugh when I don't think I can. So thank you. That's all I wanted to say.
8: That means the world to me, Daphne. You made my day. Thank you very much. And she is right. There is so much darkness right now. And I want us to remember what is important. You know, all this is temporary. And number two, nothing is forever. You know, as parents, we teach our kids, you're having a bad time right now. Just hang in.
14: Stick around. 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
5: And it is safe for some of the residents of Garden Grove to now go back home. Tatsuya Imah and two Houston Astros relievers combining for the first no-hitter in Major League Baseball since 2024. Final score Monday night, 9-0 over the Texas Rangers. President Trump says any agreement to end the war in Iran should include a requirement for several additional countries, including Saudi Arabia and Pakistan, to join the Abraham Accords. U.S. brokered accords were forged during Mr. Trump's first term in office. This is SRN News.
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2: You know, we're not here very long. And, you know, and I've been blessed to be able to get personal with you on this show, and I've shared the loss that I personally have suffered from people in my life, people that were everything to me. You know, when your wife dies in your arms, you know what that journey is like. If you don't, and I hope you don't, it's a terrible thing to have to experience. And it was the most agonizing thing that I you know, could ever imagine going through. And I will tell you quickly about my Denise. She too faced death with great strength, with great courage, with great integrity. And I'm convinced it's because of the prayers that so many people in this audience extended her way. She wasn't Superwoman, but she was strong. And I think she got strong from those who lifted her up in prayer. So anyway, thank you, Daphne. Again, a little bit of a break from our normal day-to-day conversations, but it's a conversation worth having. So Alex just took a call from chronic caller Linda in Philly. She's called about 20 times in the last month or two, and she was mad that I pointed out that Trump or that Ben Sasse was a never Trumper. Well, that talk about missing the point. My whole point is, just because we disagree with somebody politically doesn't mean we have to hate them when we can so deeply appreciate the message about Christianity and life and death the way Ben Sasse is delivering the message. Way to miss the point, Linda. I'm glad Alex didn't put you through. Incidentally, just a heads up. Not that we're tracking you or anything, but when you call all the time, we know it. Because it shows on the screen, if you've called 10 times in the last month, we're not going to put you through. Sorry. I don't like chronic callers. I love this audience. I appreciate this audience. I appreciate everybody who supports the show. But when you call all the time, you are typically not a very good caller. You just want to kind of hear yourself on a talk show. And that doesn't always make for great content. And yes, Linda, that would refer to you. Because I've been through Linda's phone calls many, many times. So, again, way to miss the point, Linda. The reason I think it's important to mention about Ben Sasse is I don't want people to avoid the interview if you have a chance to watch it just because you know of him as a never-Trumper. And second of all, let's take a moment and recognize that we're all people, and even when we disagree with each other, look, they say terrible things about us. I get it. Somebody just texted, well, it's just hard to be graceful. It's hard to have grace when they call us Nazis. I understand. But things that matter, life, death, heaven, hell, salvation, redemption, those are things, family, God. We have so many God things in our life. And we're living in an exciting time. I just saw something as I was scrolling through X a minute ago. Stop the presses. Are you ready for this? I just saw a video and a story about, and I reposted it if you want to see this, if you think I'm crazy, a hands-free rain umbrella. It's an autonomous drone umbrella. And this lady's walking around, and there's an umbrella hovering over her everywhere she goes. Oh, I got to get this. My kids always say, Dad, what do you want for your birthday? I want an autonomous drone umbrella. It hovers over you, follows your every move, keeps you dry without you having to hold a thing. No more tired arms, no more awkward juggling while carrying groceries or walking the dog in a downpour. Built by YouTuber John C. This thing uses cameras, sensors, and smart tracking to stay perfectly positioned overhead. Version 2.0 is fully autonomous. It literally follows you around like a loyal sci-fi sidekick. Look, we may not have flying cars yet, but now we've got flying umbrellas. 2026 is wild. Unbelievable. You got to see this umbrella. Now, this might be a genius invention until, you know, the winds whip up a little bit. It crashes into a tree and you're going to get drenched. But I'm in. I am, check it out on my X account. You can go see it. I just reposted the post that I saw on X. You can follow me at Gallagher Show. 2026 is incredible. You think about this. You think about what life is like in our all around us. Golly. Look at cars. One of my kids has a EV, a Tesla that drives itself, full service driving. You may have seen about, you may have read about this or seen it on social media if you haven't experienced it yourself. We went to Savannah last week, and I drove the car from Tampa to Savannah, Georgia. It's a pretty healthy drive, 5, 6, 7 hours, whatever it is. I never touched the steering wheel, the gas pedal, or the brake, or the turn signal. That's what cars can do now. It's not in the future, it's now. And Elon has just upgraded this Tesla full-service driving so well that it's actually statistically safer to use full-service driving than to drive yourself. Seniors are relying on this Tesla full-service driving. Seniors who have a hard time driving to the grocery store or the pharmacy back and forth, they're pushing the button, the car is driving. And listen, I've been behind the wheel of this thing enough that I've seen how it works. It's unbelievable. And it's not just going to be Tesla. Every brand is going to do this. It's appreciate where we are in 2026. Enjoy it. Let it just wash over you that we're living really in a golden era. And don't get distracted by the very tough things that we're up against.
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11: 50 years, we have tried sanctions. We've tried selective elimination of their most outrageous military leaders that have fingerprints on attacking and killing Americans, like Soleimani. We've done that under Bush, Obama, Trump won, even modestly under Biden. We've attempted sanctions, and none of that has compelled them to stop their nuclear program. Again, as I say, President Trump is like, I want to clean out the barn of these persistent challenges. challenges that America faces to our national security around the world. And our national security is our trade relations, bilateral economic relations, the safety of our Americans that are traveling as tourists, of our military deployed abroad. And I want to get our allies to do more, whether it's in Europe or in the Gulf state, to defend the region in the Persian Gulf and be the first line of defense. So he's making big strategic decisions.
8: 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The Answer. Talk radio with a purpose. Powered by truth. This is 101.1. The Answer. Mike Gallagher.
2: We're back on the Mike Gallagher Highlight Show. I'm Eric Hansen, in for Mike in the Relief Factor Studios. Mike talks often about the bias of the mainstream media, but this story out of Philadelphia is just ridiculous.
4: Look at MSNBC or CNN or Fox News. Let's use Fox as an example. They have news anchors like Bret Baier, not supposed to have opinions, and generally does not. Brett gets incoming from all sides if he tries to shoot right down the middle. You've got the news side of a TV network. You've got the opinion side. You got Sean Hannity and Jesse Waters. Those are all opinion folks. But the news people, I think about like Mike Tobin and Bill Malugin. Those are news people. Okay. Apparently, Brian Taff is the lead anchor on Channel 6 ABC in Philadelphia. And he posted something on X that just about knocked me over when I saw who he is. Ari Fleischer is a longtime White House official who posted something on X that I think strikes normal people as an entirely reasonable, normal take on what happened in Minneapolis with the shooting death of Alex Preddy. Ari wrote, and I'm going to quote here so you know what this Brian Taff responded to. Ari Fleischer wrote, "When confronted by law enforcement, Alex Preddy should have immediately complied, kept his hands visible and away from his holster, and he had a duty to say he was carrying a concealed weapon. He would have been temporarily disarmed and probably not even arrested. Carrying a concealed weapon comes with responsibilities, especially during any interaction with the police." That's all he said. Does that sound crazy to you? Does that sound awful? Does that sound reprehensible? Because that's exactly the word that Brian Taff, who apparently is the lead news anchor on Channel 6, the ABC affiliate in Philadelphia, used in responding to Ari Fleischer. He writes, again, a direct response. He reposted Ari Fleischer, and he responded by saying the following: "Utterly reprehensible, but that's your thing. Is it not possible in your world to acknowledge when something is simply wrong rather than to spin it in such a way to benefit your perceived side? Not everything has two equal sides unless you see the world in two dimensions." Now, this Brian Taff character, he can have any opinion he wants. In fact, a lot of people would respect the opinion that this was not an appropriate response to Alex Preddy. They've seen the video. Look, everybody gets an opinion. He's the news anchor at ABC6 in Philly. In other words, he's not like a commentator who does nightly commentary. I used to do that back in the day. Long time ago, in a different world, I lived in Albany, New York, and I did a nightly commentary on the 11 o'clock news. I was an opinionated talk show host on the radio in the afternoon, and then at night I'd go over to Channel 6 over there in Albany, and I would do a 3, 4, 5 minute commentary every night. I'm an opinion guy. I'm not a journalist. I'm not a newsman. I'm not a guy that's supposed to read the news straight. This is the news anchor. Can you imagine what the news must sound like every night coming from that guy? And look, I'm sure in his mind, he doesn't. He thinks he's giving some kind of virtuous response. He calls Ari Fleischer's belief that when you are confronting law enforcement, and if you're armed, keep your hands visible, you have a duty to tell the law enforcement officers you have a concealed weapon. Carrying a concealed weapon comes with responsibilities. This news anchor in Philly thinks that's reprehensible? Does he not think that you have responsibilities when you're carrying a concealed weapon to a protest? And according to texts are coming in from Philly, here's the Jersey Shore. Brian Taft is the lead anchor on Channel 6 ABC, which is the highest rated newscast in Philadelphia. He is a lunatic far left wing nut job who puts on his fake announcer's voice. He should be suspended for that post. Well, all I know is viewers to ABC 6 in Philly ought to know exactly what you're getting when he's reading the news. How could you ever expect, it's a big station. I'm sure it's a big market, one of the top media markets in America. I guess he's got writers. But do you think he reads things on the teleprompter that he disagrees with? Of course not. That's today's media. And people wonder why Americans hate the news media. Just a lot of really bad, bad decisions that people are making in responding to the shooting death of Alex Preddy. How about the governor himself in Minnesota? When I saw this, I thought, there's no way, this can't happen. This can't be real. There's no way that Tim Walz compared children in Minneapolis to Holocaust victim Anne Frank. But oh, yes, he did.
12: We have got children in Minnesota hiding in their houses, afraid to go outside. Many of us grew up reading that story of Anne Frank. Somebody's going to write that children's story about Minnesota.
4: I can't even find the words. And so are you surprised when somebody bit off the finger of one of the law enforcement officers just doing his job? You saw that, right? You saw that. In fact, President Trump himself posted the photos of an ICE officer's finger that was bitten off by one of the protesters. Well, wouldn't you bite the finger off of somebody who's a Nazi trying to abduct your children? That's how Tim Walz and Jacob Frey and these lunatic Democrats are characterizing law enforcement. Tim Walz, the governor of the state, who certainly knows better, actually claimed the other day that ICE officers and Border Patrol agents aren't law enforcement. Of course they're law enforcement. They are enforcing immigration laws. I'd love to ask Governor Walz, or heck, Brian Taft for that matter, do you not think that law enforcement officers have a duty to enforce existing immigration laws in America? 800-655 Mike Max in Houston, Texas. Hey, Mac, welcome back. You're up on the Mike Gallagher Show. How are you?
13: I'm good, sir. Hope you are.
4: I am. Thank you.
13: I just wanted to point out what to me would be obvious. All these protesters could prevent themselves from being injured or killed if they just go back to the age-old saying, comply, don't die.
4: I keep wondering what kind of person thinks they're going to show up one day and get in the face of a man with a long gun and a bulletproof vest and a riot helmet on.
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3: It's quite scary for the future because we're not even in summer yet. I'm Ed Donahue.
4: Health workers still battling the rapidly spreading outbreak of a rare type of Ebola in eastern Congo, and they face two threats. They risk contracting the disease itself and also encountering hostility from many locals. Aid workers say many people don't trust the medical workers. More details, srnnews.com.

0: News this hour from Town Hall. I'm Jason Walker. Millions of Americans paying tribute to those men and women who have given all for our nation. President Trump earlier in the day at Arlington National Cemetery.
1: We owe our liberty, our self-government, the glories of our history and our very nation itself to the generations who paid for it with everything they had, the ultimate sacrifice.
0: All around the nation, memorial events taking place during the day, including Peachtree City, Georgia.
2: More than 300 people showing up, wearing red, white, and blue outfits and waving American flags at this patriotic ceremony. U.S. Army veteran and retired military intelligence officer Joe Bowler, who served in Vietnam, tells me he supports President Trump and the war in Iran, as he personally fears the evil that terrorists could do with a nuclear weapon.
3: I believe our country is doing the right thing to rid itself of an evil that presents itself.
2: Covering Memorial Day, Laura Winters, Peachtree City, Georgia.
0: United Nations is facing apparently a serious cash crisis. More from Ken Lorman.
4: The shortfall comes from large unpaid assessed contributions, notably from major economies, falling voluntary funds, and an old rule forcing refunds of unspent credits even when dues aren't collected. By the end of 2025, unpaid bills topped about $1.5 billion, hitting regular and peacekeeping budgets.
0: Well, the travel industry a little on edge after Homeland Security Secretary Mark Wayne Mullen reiterated his threat to withdraw Customs and Border Protection officers from airports in, quote, sanctuary cities, that a move that could jeopardize international flights. More on these stories, townhall.com.
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0: That bystander struck by gunfire after a man fired at a checkpoint outside the White House over the weekend remains in serious but stable condition.
6: The Secret Service says the bystander, who has not been identified, suffered a gunshot wound described as not life-threatening. It was not clear how he was shot. Authorities have released a few additional details about the early Saturday evening shooting. The District of Columbia's Metropolitan Police Department said the suspect, identified as 21-year-old Nasir Best, started shooting toward a White House security checkpoint when Secret Service officers returned fire.
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2: It's due to the fact that this is a black family. Now, I don't understand that. I don't get why that would lead to sort of a media silence on a story like this. I saw somebody posted late last night, look, if a white guy had murdered seven of his kids plus another child, it's all we'd be talking about in America the Monday after. This happens in Shreveport, Louisiana, and the guy, and he's dead, by the way, the police killed him. He fled the scene of the crime, and then they had a big police chase, and they wound up shooting him dead. I don't know the answer to this, because frankly, I don't know why his race has anything to do with the media coverage, but maybe you do. As usual, the left and the Democrats blame the guns. It's got to be guns. It's all due to the guns' fault. Now, it was already against the law for this guy to possess a gun because he had been convicted of a previous shooting. There is no gun law that would have prevented this. He wasn't allowed to have a gun in the first place. And it's been revealed that once again, another soft-on-crime district attorney got him probation. So, this is a guy who didn't mind breaking gun laws. Gavin Newsom posted after this happened, 8 children murdered. This is a moral failure. It's preventable. How many more kids have to be killed before the NRA stops paying off politicians? The NRA? What's the NRA got to do with it? What the heck is he talking about? How's this the NRA's fault? The National Rifle Association is to blame for some monster who went berserk and killed 7 of his own kids and another innocent child? 8 beautiful children now going to be buried this week because a man killed them with a gun that he wasn't allowed by law to possess in the first place. What law do you want, Gavin Newsom? Tell me, I mean it. Tell us, what law would work? There is no law, just like there wasn't any law that would have prevented the Sandy Hook massacre. How do you prevent, what gun law would have prevented a young man from murdering his mother, stealing her guns, and then going to the school and shooting up and killing all those kids and those teachers? What gun law? What law? You shouldn't murder your mom and steal her guns? But I'm back to the question about why, and I would include Fox News in this, maybe Newsmax, I don't know. Why do you suppose a hugely significant story, a man slaughters, wipes out 7 of his own kids, kills 8 children in Shreveport, Louisiana, that's not the biggest story of the day? In American media? And I can assure you, it is not. Why is it not? 800-655-MIKE. I'd love to turn to the smartest audience in the world and get your feedback on this. Wisconsin already wrote on the MyPillow text line, it doesn't fit their narrative. What doesn't fit the narrative? I don't understand even what that means. I don't even understand how race is a part of this. Do you get it? Do you understand what people are talking about when they say the fact that it's a black family is why it's not a media story? I mean, look, is it that the media is racist and doesn't want to cover a black family and this kind of a catastrophe? What could it be? What's the reason

0: 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One number does it all. 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Coming up.
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5: 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Start your morning with a voice you know and trust. Dave Elswick, bringing you the issues that matter to Arkansas, the news behind the headlines, and conversations you won't hear anywhere else. Then, in the afternoon, stay informed and fired up with Doc Washburn, breaking down the biggest stories of the day and what they mean for you. 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CNN's Scott Jennings, Mike Gallagher, and Larry Elder, bringing you sharp insight, lively debate, and the perspective you've been looking for. 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
11: This is the Mike Gallagher Highlight Show. I hope you're having a safe and happy Memorial Day. Let's return to this story of murder and media indifference in Louisiana.
2: A man in Shreveport, Louisiana, kills 8 children, and the story is barely mentioned in the legacy media. There's a reason it's not mentioned. There's a reason it's not a big story. I don't know what it is. I don't know why this is, but maybe you can help me understand it. One of the theories is that the guy was released and out on probation when he shouldn't have been. But I don't quite buy that either. I don't know that I accept that that's the reason this story isn't being covered. 8 children slaughtered by a guy identified as a 31-year-old Army veteran and a UPS worker. He also shot 2 women in the head. They're somehow, miraculously, they survived. They're in critical condition. He was chased by local police. They shot him dead as he drove into neighboring Bossier City. Now, why do you think, why do you believe this is not a hugely significant media story? What could it be? 800-655-MIKE. Here's South Carolina. I just think that we've become desensitized to this kind of behavior, thanks to TV shows, song lyrics, video games, etc. Joe from Jacksonville says FoxNews.com had a breakdown of what transpired. The left's narrative is simple. Orange man bad, white men bad, guns bad, everything else is suppressed. Why is this story suppressed? I'm dying to find out what you think. 1-800-655-MIKE. One open line, 800-655-6453. We'll start in Bradenton, Florida, where Randy is standing by. Hey, Randy, welcome back. How are you, sir?
12: I'm good. I think it's quite simple why, and that is,
2: okay,
12: simply put, black-on-black crime does not matter whatsoever to the liberal, to white liberals, basically.
2: And why? But why not?
12: Because they're used by white liberals, and they're just not important. It's that simple.
2: I you may be onto something. The way I watch white liberals talk down to people, to black people, suggesting that blacks are too stupid to be able to figure out how to get ID. That's why voter ID laws are wrong. They'll come right out and say that, Randy. They just, black people and a lot of low-income people, they don't know how to get ID. What are you talking about? That's a racist thing to say.
12: And it's not just African-Americans. There's a hierarchy. But it starts with them, and then other identity groups are also not important. The only important people to white liberals are white liberals.
2: You're right. You're right. Well put. Thanks, Randy. Good to hear from you. One open line, 800-655-MIKE. Steve's in Modesto, California. Hey, Steve.
13: Good morning. I just wanted to comment on the same thing, which is that essentially white males especially are made out to be the boogeyman. And any time a black male commits a heinous crime, they do want to bury it, because then that will it's like that commentator said that it wasn't important. It's not important that a black male committed a heinous crime, but if it were a white male, it would be splashed all over the news.
2: You know what you're suggesting, Steve, and what the other caller suggested, and it's stunning to think about this, but you may be right. You're suggesting that to the mainstream media, which is run by leftists and liberals, a black life isn't as important as a white life. That a black life is
13: not just.
2: Go ahead.
13: I'm sorry.
2: It's okay.
13: It's not just that a black life isn't as important as a white life. It's that if a black male especially commits a heinous crime and it were elevated in the news, then it would detract from their narrative, like that commenter said, that the narrative of the media is to make the white male Christian a boogeyman.
2: Yeah, the boogeyman is the white guy, and if a black guy commits a terrible crime, I guess I really think I'm right. I believe that there is an inherent racism to many white liberals. The voter ID argument is the most concrete example of that. It is stunning to listen to people suggest that black people are too ignorant to be able to get IDs. And that's why they oppose voter ID laws. It's unbelievable. When you stop and think about this, the condescension, the arrogance, the smarmy, patronizing of black people, it's really shocking. And so I think that's why this isn't that big a story. I mean, we could have found out about the soft on crime judge down the road. We could have found out about a lot of aspects of this case, but the enormity of 8 children losing their lives in Shreveport, Louisiana, that can't be ignored. That's the biggest story in the country right now. Not according to the legacy media.
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2: 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CNN's Scott Jennings, Mike Gallagher, Larry Elder, bringing you smart analysis.
3: With SRN News, I'm Jason Walker. Some relief in Southern California now. Officials lifting an evacuation order for some of the tens of thousands of folks who live near a damaged tank containing a hazardous chemical. Authorities are reducing the evacuation zone, say it is safe for some of the residents of Garden Grove now to get back home. President Trump says any agreement to end the war in Iran should include a requirement for several additional countries, including Saudi Arabia and Pakistan, to join the Abraham Accords. U.S. brokered accords were forged during Mr. Trump's first term in office. United States and Iran appear to be closing in on a deal, meanwhile, to end the war that would reopen the Strait of Hormuz. Scripps National Spelling Bee about to get underway Tuesday in Washington. The winner gets $50,000. This is SRN News.
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6: 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This $200 billion investment in chip technology could make today's artificial intelligence chips obsolete. 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
1: It's the Mike Gallagher Highlight Show on Memorial Day. I'm Eric Hansen in the Relief Factor studios. The Supreme Court has been in the news in recent months. Molly Hemingway just published a new book about the court and visited the show to talk about it.
2: I like the way Molly Hemingway's book was described by John Malcolm. Writes, as we celebrate Justice Samuel Alito's 20th anniversary as an associate justice on the U.S. Supreme Court, and with rumors swirling of his possible retirement at the end of his term, now's the perfect time for an engaging biography of Justice Alito. And Molly Hemingway, highly respected conservative columnist and commentator, author of best-selling books, delivers the goods in this easy-to-read and thoroughly engaging book about Alito's life and his considerable impact on the law. She's the editor-in-chief of The Federalist. Here she is, a highly respected writer, commentator, and source of all kinds of material on The Mike Gallagher Show. So it's good to have a chance to thank you in person. How are you, Molly?
3: Great. It's great to be here with you.
2: Great to have you back again. Of course, we want to get into all kinds of aspects of your book. I finished it 2 days ago. It is very easy to read. It's fascinating. It's important because the Supreme Court is playing such a crucial role in our country. Let's talk, though, if we can, before we get to that, Hakeem Jeffries likes to throw around dummy Mandarin. And I'm trying to figure out what's the origins of dummy Mandarin. And the way it's described over on Grok, dummy Mandarin is when the clever map drawing fails and actually helps the opposing party instead. Well, isn't that what the Democrats in Virginia did? Didn't they dummy Mander?
3: It's such an extreme effort to disenfranchise many Republican and independent voters in the state of Virginia. But I do think there needs to be something, as we're seeing this fight develop, I do think one of the problems is that our congressional districts are just way too big, and the size of the country relative to the size it was when we created the 435-member Congress. I mean, there needs to be something so that people will have better representation. It's almost impossible to have good representation when you have so many people per congressman, and something needs to be done.
2: Molly Hemingway's with us. She's got a brand new book out, Alito, The Justice Who Reshaped the Supreme Court, Restored the Constitution. I know you've been making news. I've been watching some of your interviews, and there's some fascinating things about the slow walking of decisions. It's a huge aspect. But I want to ask you something that's bothered me. And as somebody who watches and knows the Supreme Court better than anybody, I want to ask you about Justice Amy Coney Barrett. You know, we talk a lot about surprising rulings that some of these conservative justices issue that seem to let us down, that seem to let down the conservatism, that seem to go against the grain. And I know that, as you write in the book, you know, the menacing mobs, the threats, the encampments outside the justices' own homes. Amy Coney Barrett is famously kind of a soccer mom, drives her kids around in a minivan, at least prior to becoming, a Supreme Court justice. Is it possible, Molly, that some of these unusual and disappointing decisions by Amy Coney Barrett stem from a pragmatic fear for her family and a reaction to the threats that she and her family have had to endure since she became a justice? Could that, and I hate to make that even that question. It sounds like it almost sounds sexist as I ask it, like she's not a strong enough woman like a man would be. But let's face it, this is a mom. This is a wife. It feels to me like there's something else going on with some of her peculiar decisions.
3: Well, in the book, I go through every single justice who Justice Alito has worked with and talking about their different strengths and weaknesses. And I think the issue with Justice Barrett is more about how she was sold to voters or how she was sold to the country. And what people were promised is that she wouldn't just be good, she would be the best Supreme Court justice in history. Mm-hmm. And so there were these expectations that were sky high. She actually has been pretty consistent, pretty conservative, but nowhere near what people were told she would be like. She's much more reluctant to do some stuff that needs to be done to overturn bad precedents. She is very nice, and she prides herself, I think, on how nice she is to her colleagues. But for Justices Thomas and Justice Alito, they know that they are not always going to be, that the court won't always have an originalist majority, and that a lot of damage was done through the court for decades. And they're thinking, you know, while we have this court, we should do what's necessary to correct some of these bad things. Some of the younger justices think, oh, I'll be here forever. I'll be here for a long time. I can take my time. But they might not always be in the majority. And I think the older justices would probably like the younger justices to know that. It's also a reminder that there are more important traits than youth when picking a justice. Justice Barrett had only been a federal judge for a couple of years. Sometimes you need to see a little bit more time and consistency before you decide whether they should be elevated to the court.
2: Speaking to disappointments, I don't think it's a secret or a mystery that Chief Justice Roberts has been a massive disappointment time and time again for conservatives. Is that the same syndrome that you're describing? Not quite as promised, and that didn't deliver as advertised?
3: On this one, actually, I think he did tell people he didn't have a coherent judicial philosophy. He said that in his confirmation hearing to be a D.C. Circuit judge, but people just wanted to believe he was conservative. He actually, I do want to say, obviously he's the most liberal of the six Republican appointed justices, and he has been a huge disappointment when he recreates the law to save Obamacare, things like that, when he shows that he's so easily pressured by the media. But it's also true, and people should keep in mind, he's been an absolute stalwart on things like getting rid of affirmative action and other racist policies of the federal government and other governments. So that's, he's not, if he's your worst of your Republican nominees, it still does point to being a much better court than it was in years past. But people should have paid attention to him when he said he didn't really have a judicial philosophy, much less an originalist or conservative or constitutional judicial philosophy.
2: Your book, of course, is about Samuel Alito, and you quote from an article in which Ian Millhiser, a correspondent for Vox, said once, "I've thought for a long time that Samuel Alito is the smartest conservative on the court. He's strategic in a way Scalia and Thomas aren't." Is that fair?
3: Oh, it's exactly right. So a lot of people know and love Justice Scalia and Justice Thomas for good reason. They're so philosophically pure. And so and you see this with Justice Thomas now, he plants his flag where he thinks the court should be. He doesn't really care if anyone else is with him. He just cares that he's right. Whereas Justice Alito might agree with him on where the court should be, but he thinks more strategically about how to move the court in that direction. And he's done that over and over again on free speech, and freedom of religion, and other cases where other issues where it's not sufficient to know what the court should be. You also have to think about how to slowly get your colleagues to join with you so that it can actually be the law of the land and the interpretation of the law of the land.
2: Molly Hemingway's new book, Alito, The Justice Who Reshaped the Supreme Court and Restored the Constitution, available right now, Amazon, Barnes & Noble, wherever you get your books. And Molly, thanks for your continual good work. As you know, we're big fans of you and your work here at The Mike Gallagher Show. It's always great to catch up with you. Keep fighting the good fight.
3: Thank you so much, Mike.
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1: In a world where more and more people decide what's right and wrong based on how they feel, what happens when feelings become the only moral standard? 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And if someone feels justified in destroying property or harming others, on what basis can society say they're wrong? 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In his new book, If There Is No God, he confronts the biggest questions of human existence. 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And can morality survive without God? 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
2: The lawfare superstructure is the single biggest threat to President Trump. 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
3: 50 years, we have tried sanctions. We've tried selective elimination of their most outrageous military leaders that have fingerprints on attacking and killing Americans, like Soleimani. We've done that under Bush, Obama, Trump 1, even modestly under Biden. We've attempted sanctions, and none of that has compelled them to stop their nuclear program. Again, as I say, President Trump is like, I want to clean out the barn of these persistent challenges that America faces to our national security around the world. And our national security is our trade relations, bilateral economic relations, the safety of our Americans that are traveling as tourists, of our military deployed abroad. And I want to get our ally to do more, whether it's in Europe or in the Gulf state, to defend the region in the Persian Gulf and be the first line of defense. So he's making big strategic decisions.
0: 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The Answer. This is 101.1, The Answer, where Little Rock comes to talk. Start your day with Dave Ellswick in the morning, breaking down the stories shaping Arkansas and the nation and hearing what you have to say. Then in the afternoon, join Doc Washburn as he takes on the biggest headlines, asks the tough questions, and opens the phones for real conversation. Because on 101.1, The Answer, talk radio means your voice matters. 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The biggest names in talk radio are right here, and they've got a lot to say. This is 101.1, The Answer.
4: He's bowing his head, and he's putting his hand over the... Do you ever wonder what could cause a man to do that to an innocent little child?
5: Well, you know what the story was of this one? I mean, because of the history books are full of evil people who, like, wake up one day and say, I'm going to go find a kid to kill. Seems not to be the case here. He was a FedEx driver, and he's just going about his business, do-de-do-de-do, and carelessly bumps into her, just about runs her over. Gets out, sees what's going on. He knows he's in instant trouble, and knows that if what this girl's going to do is she's going to run inside and say, the FedEx guy tried to run over me, and can't have that. So he abducts her, stuffs her in the van, tries to figure out what his options are for self-preservation, and the option he chooses is killing her. So it was, but for the accident of bumping into her, she's alive, but obviously the decision he made to take the most evil route out of his plight now places him in that courtroom for
4: right. And the prosecutors are casting doubt on that version, incidentally. They're saying that he calculated, he had this whole thing planned out, that the bumping of her with the truck was a ruse just to get her in the truck. They're not completely on board, I think. Apparently this guy, the only thing he's admitting to is killing her, but he's lying about everything else. He's just lying about everything up to and around. But I just wonder, I just keep wondering, what could snap in your brain? You're a 34-year-old man, and you see this little innocent girl, for whatever the circumstance, and you're going to say, you know what, I'm going to break her neck. I'm going to strangle her. I'm going to rape her. I'm going to murder this little innocent girl. There's a picture of her with a big red bow in her hair. This beautiful little child. What could go so wrong, Mark? What could lead? If I could sit the guy down in a room, I'd say, what would make you think that that was going to be a choice that you were going to decide to do that, make that day? Do you ever think about that?
5: I do, and it boils down to a two-word sentence. Evil exists.
4: Yeah.
5: And that sounds dismissive. Well, that explains everything. And it kind of does, and to the extent that, because you're doing something very natural, I do it too. If only we could understand this. If only we could talk to them. If only we could ply the depths of what.
4: I want to.
5: Evil exists. Do you ever have an odd fantasy about being able to time travel and teleport? If I could only drop myself into the moment that he hits her by accident or on purpose, or the moment he's thinking about doing this, just
4: right.
5: Teleport in as some hero, some ethereal hero, and go, hey, what are you doing? Somehow stop it ahead of time. Evil exists, and I'm not saying we should stop trying to ever figure it out. Of course you should, from the depths of mental illness to who knows what's going on. But some things like this are just going to happen.
4: Well, it's the randomness of it that I don't understand. Look, I can at least understand somebody kills somebody robbing a bank or, you know, whatever. There's a road race. I mean, I understand. This is just random. I'm going to just pick on this 7-year-old girl. Speaking of mental illness, I guess you heard that the homeless man who was caught on video savagely butchering Irina Zarutska, the 23-year-old Ukrainian refugee on a Charlotte light rail train, he has been found incapable to proceed on murder charges.
5: Great.
4: Yeah, he's incompetent to stand trial.
5: Yeah.
4: Matt Walsh had a really good take on this. And I think often about this kind of this defense, innocent by reason of insanity or not capable of standing trial. And the truth is, if you're such a total drain on society, the whole incompetent, here's what Matt Walsh said, the whole idea of incompetent to stand trial is nonsense. If you're too incompetent to understand that you shouldn't butcher an innocent woman on the train, you should die, period. Arrest, convict, execute. You're not fit to be part of human society. How many more innocent people must we sacrifice for the sake of coddling and babying the absolute scum of the earth? Our ancestors had it right, he said. They would have had this guy hanging from the gallows an hour after conviction. The old system of justice was light years better than the insane BS we're dealing with now.
5: And we would have done it publicly. Full circle back to what you were talking about.
4: There you go.
5: And if indeed there is some mental obstacle that keeps somebody from 100% grasping what they're doing, if they only got an 80 or 90% handle on what they're doing, which defense attorneys will instantly weaponize to try to spare their clients.
4: Yep.
5: Let's execute people anyway, so that if you are a little foggy on things, maybe what cuts through your fog is, I'm thinking of killing this little girl, this person. I seem to remember 10 people getting the electric chair or for doing what I'm about to do, so boom, think otherwise.
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7: 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I'm Eric Hansen, in for Mike today. Joey Hudson will guest host for the rest of the week. We'll see you next time on the Mike Gallagher Highlight Show.

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1: What is dedication?
2: 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It's okay to make mistakes. 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

0: SRN News, I'm Jason Walker. Secretary of State Marco Rubio says details still being worked out to end the war in Iran. Here's correspondent Ed Donahue.
1: Speaking from India, Rubio says the sides are working on an outline.
2: Suffice it to say that some progress has been made, significant progress, although not final progress has been made.
1: Regional officials say the deal would gradually reopen the Strait of Hormuz and see the U.S. blockade of Iranian ports end. Iran would give up its stockpile of highly enriched uranium. At Arlington National Cemetery, President Trump mentioned those who were killed fighting Iran.
3: We lost 13 wonderful souls, wonderful special people.
1: The president said there could be no 4th of July without America's armed forces, and there could be no Independence Day without Memorial Day. Ed Donahue, Washington.
0: Memorial Day has seen the usual leisure activities, but far more important, millions of Americans paying tribute to those who have given their lives for our country. A new income tracker is highlighting a sharp contrast in wage trends between the last two administrations. Here's correspondent Ken Lorman.
4: Data from the Unleash Prosperity Committee shows incomes rising significantly faster during the first 16 months of President Trump's second term compared to notable declines under former President Biden. Analysts say recent pressures tied to the Iran conflict and higher oil prices have weighed on real wages, but there is optimism ahead. If oil drops back below $80 a barrel, experts expect incomes and overall affordability to rebound. Ken Lorman reporting.
0: Some encouraging news from Southern California. Officials lifting an evacuation order for some of the thousands who live near a damaged tank containing a hazardous chemical. They're reducing the evacuation zone at least for a few people. This is SRN News. Congress has some questions for Planned Parenthood. Here's Michael Harrington.
5: The House Oversight Subcommittee on Delivering on Government Efficiency has ordered the country's largest abortion business to deliver answers about its foray into the transgender industry. Lawmakers are troubled by the way that Planned Parenthood, a taxpayer-funded organization, is helping children live as the opposite sex through drugs and surgeries. Planned Parenthood has until June 1st to provide the information. Michael Harrington reporting.
0: Pope Leo, the latest faith leader to become interested in artificial intelligence. He has put together a study group on AI. That in a sign of his ongoing concern about the technology. Vatican announcing the creation of the in-house study group this month, even as it gears up to release Leo's first encyclical. It's expected to emphasize the need for an ethics-based approach to artificial intelligence. This is SRN News. As key talks have been ongoing now for several weeks, Israel's opposition leader says the U.S.-Iran deal is, quote, bad for the region. Here's correspondent Rika Ann Garcia.
6: Israel's opposition leader Yair Lapid says the U.S.-Iran deal fails to meet Israel's goals and criticized Prime Minister Netanyahu for allowing Washington to negotiate with little Israel input. Lapid, who seeks to unseat Netanyahu in the upcoming elections, described the deal as disturbing and warned it will condemn Israel to future wars with Iran. He and fellow opposition leader Naftali Bennett have formed a coalition to challenge Netanyahu. Lapid ruled out a two-state solution and cooperation with Arab parties, but emphasized that Israel should avoid steps that would hinder a future Palestinian state.
0: More details at srnnews.com.
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11: Hey, buddy, here we are. What's up, my friends? Welcome into it. Happy Monday. Setting that tone, ready to do the thing. We have a lot to talk about today. Plenty of things going on from over the weekend. And, of course, what the heck we can expect going through the week this week. More primaries tomorrow. President Donald Trump is set to any moment actually hold a press conference or some type of, sit down, panel discussion, round table, whatever he's planning on doing here anytime regarding health care affordability. So sounds like health care could be a top of mind conversation. Now, Congress is set to work on some type of health care affordability plan in the reconciliation bill that may happen in like July. So we'll see. They may throw some stuff in there, and we'll see what they can do to repeal Obamacare, get health care back on track. So we'll try and cover that when we can. We may go live to that in just a little bit as Donald Trump goes into doing whatever he is set to do. Hope everybody had a great weekend. I enjoyed mine thoroughly. I actually took a nap yesterday, which never happened.
13: Say what?
11: Yeah, Sunday, I'm always busy because that is my one day. I do radio 6 days a week, and on Saturday, I do two radio programs, a local one here in Wichita, and then our big national one that goes out on Saturday afternoon. So Sunday is my one day to rest, and I took a nap. I feel like such an old guy right now. I took a nap, and it was probably the best thing I've done in a very long time. So I enjoyed it. I'm sorry. We put on a movie, the little one, which I can't say she's little anymore. She's turning 12 in 2 weeks from now, which is crazy. So we're trying to get ready for that. We've got a birthday party in a few weeks. She's got her dance recital in a week. So it's a lot going on. This is her final week of being a sixth grader. Can you imagine that? Daddy's going to get all teary-eyed again. But nonetheless, I took a nap, and it felt really, really good. I also found out that my favorite UFC fighter, Conor McGregor, is coming back in July. So that's exciting. Yeah. So overall, I say stand-up weekend, and hopefully you had a great one as well. All right, bottom of the hour, we have Brent Deusing on the program. He is the CEO of the social media and computer gaming company of True Play Games, where we'll talk about the big tech industry and tech platforms of Google and others that suppress particular thoughts, particular beliefs, and will promote the idea of the First Amendment and right to freedom of speech and right to faith in certain ways that you want to practice your faith, and how Google, artificial intelligence, those that are writing the script and the algorithm behind the scenes may be coming after you. We'll have that conversation in just a little bit. There's a lot to talk about today, especially with the idea of where we're getting the mindset of where Democrats may be, not only for the midterm season, because they're starting to get a little wary, I think, and they have two choices. They're coming out with two different ways of battling against Republicans. Those that are looking to run for president in 2028 and those that are looking for the midterms in 2026 that are a little bit more immediate. And that's where I want to go to with our What's Trending story of the day.
12: What's trending today?
11: Where, again, they're taking two separate approaches. One approach is, I think, more so from the deep state, where they're hoping to just ride out a particular playbook. James Comey, who's been indicted again for the 8647 going after President Donald Trump and for trying to collude with the FBI, collude with the DNC, collude with the Obama administration, collude with the Clinton campaign to try and create the fake dossier to go after Donald Trump back in the day. The exposing of the text messages saying that he will do anything in his power to prevent Donald Trump from becoming president. Yeah, that guy, That guy's been out there in the news and the media again because the media gushes over this guy anytime he gets any type of attention. And his game plan now is for deep staters, those in the fourth branch of government, that bureaucratic state that he's advocating for them just to kind of ride things through until Donald Trump's done in the next 2.5 years.
13: Looked at from the top level, the people running it. If you're bragging about forcing out career prosecutors and agents because the president doesn't like a lawful investigation they conducted, something is seriously broken at the top. But I have great confidence in the people down below who are just trying to hang on. And I'm urging them, hang on. 2.5 years, and then we can rebuild these institutions, but we need good people in those roles. America does.
11: Can you imagine? Can you imagine? Now, I get it. We need, it's hard for me to say, we need certain types of structure from the federal level, because we do. I mean, we tried the Articles of Confederation back in the day. History lesson of the day. We tried the Articles of Confederation right after our individuating from the UK, from Great Britain, and we started our own country. And the Articles of Confederation was all about these states' rights, no federal government, so it had any hard time, you know, putting together a military, having any type of national defense, kind of organizing the way this was going to run. And it failed, which is why we called for the Constitutional Convention. We called to say we need to reform this a little bit, and we came out with the Constitution that was slightly stronger on centralized power at the federal level. Now, not completely, because we still have state sovereignty, which is why we are the United States of America. We have state sovereignty where the states ideologically should be still having roughly 80% of the power, but the federal government's supposed to do just a few particular things. And according to that Constitution in Article 1, it really breaks that down where you can print currency and so on and so forth, but really three main powers, and that is national defense, putting together a military, making sure that we can deal with diplomacy worldwide, all kind of one section, then regulating interstate commerce to make sure there are no monopolies in a particular industry with the interstate commerce between different states, and then handling foreign policy with diplomacy and immigration. That's really about it, outside of course, the being able to print money and impose taxes to fund those particular things. That's it. Then we grew into this fourth branch, administrative state. We're going to have all these bureaucracies. We're going to have tens of thousands upon thousands upon thousands upon thousands of federal workers on all these government programs, when that wasn't supposed to be there. I mean, that's not there. So the argument from James Comey, when we're slashing the Federal Department of Education, we're downsizing the Environmental Protection Agency, we're, you know, getting rid of certain court rulings and doing new rulings to where the federal government's bureaucratic state, this fourth branch, if you want to call them the shadow government or the deep state or whatever you want to call them, to hang on. Now, these are the individuals that are fighting against Kash Patel and the FBI. They're the ones fighting in the Department of Justice, not turning over documents the way that we're supposed to. They're the ones in the CIA that are going out and raiding the Department of National Intelligence with Tulsi Gabbard, although they say that didn't quite happen the way that it was reported on different research papers and different projects that the CIA had been involved in for a long time. But these are the individuals still in these agencies that are fighting against openly this administration. Now, these agencies and departments work under the umbrella, the purview of the executive branch.

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2: Panic attack or the temper tantrum or whatever you want to call it of the Democrats, the progressives, because of the ending of racial gerrymandering, which according to Democrats is now the repealing of civil rights voting acts or civil rights acts in general, that saying that you cannot have a congressional district based on skin color, because that's not the way the system was supposed to be set up. It's based on needs. It's based on the needs of that community, not based on the color of your skin. But because the Supreme Court said that, we now have Kamala Harris out there saying that we need to stack the court, put 20 more justices on there. That way, Republicans and conservatives will never have the Supreme Court again. And then we have AOC out there saying that we essentially just need the North to invade the South and do the same thing again and fight back because we are opposing our will against the black communities or minority communities across the nation. That's the rhetoric that we're hearing. Is it working? Well, I guess you as the voter will decide one way or the other.
3: It is time for the North to pull up to the South. It is time for New York to pull up to Alabama. It is time for all of us to come to Georgia, to Louisiana, to Tennessee, to Mississippi, and let them know exactly what they have uncorked with this injustice.
2: This injustice.
3: They think they can draw us out of power. They do not know the sleeping giant that they just awakened.
2: So angry. So angry. So you have AOC out there. Now remember, and I've talked about the two tiers of the progressivism on this show before. You probably get it more so than other programs or other talk show hosts that talk about these issues. You have the useful idiots, the bleeding hearts that are the Democrats, truly thinking about what they do, actually having a difference, and social programs really helping people and wanting to do good for humanity. You have those people, and then you have the top tier of the progressives that are the deep state, that are the corrupt ones, that are the politician or the ones behind the politician, that realize that if you use the useful idiots for your agenda, then you get to benefit. You're doing well while they feel like they're actually doing something. But at the end of the day, the social program really doesn't help anybody at all. The better part of that, for them at least, is to put the useful idiot and the activist into a position of power to actually make the policy happen in a productive manner, which is why you have AOC, you got Ilhan Omar, you got Zohran Mamdani now, you got a whole slew of activists that don't have any real life experience, never ran a business in their life, never actually hired anybody in their life, never knows anything about the consumer and the supply demand and how things work to actually be a valuable member of society. You have activists that go out there and yell and scream and chant and hold signs and do some catchy phrase while people drive by on the street. And all of a sudden they think, oh yeah, if we get those people into power, they'll really be useful idiots. And that's what AOC is right now. So now she's advocating essentially, well, I'm trying to decipher what she's advocating for here other than going down and redistricting all of it. And what Kamala Harris had mentioned is just going state by state and just doing it was Hakeem Jeffries that said, we're going to go state by state and evaluate the state Supreme Courts. And if we have to remove people off those Supreme Courts, we will, because they're supposed to be our activists, meaning Democrats. And if you don't go along with that, then you're out. And if you don't go along with the way that we want you to interpret the Constitution, then you're out. You're gone. Bye, Felicia. You're out. AOC essentially advocating for the same thing, doing it in a little bit more militant style by saying the South needs to be invaded by the North, that New York needs to invade Alabama, and that we're going to knock you out because how dare you remove civil rights for individuals by not having racially gerrymandered districts, so we're going to overhaul the entire system. Again, either option one with James Comey, just stay low, ride it out, and we'll fix everything when Donald Trump's gone in 2.5 years, or the AOC style, burn the place to the ground. Start a civil war, go crazy, become militant, burn it all to the ground, because how dare Republicans actually win on any of these cases or have their agenda promoted in any fashion?
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7: In his new movie, The Dragon's Prophecy, Dinesh D'Souza brings the new Middle East into focus with a message of perseverance, faith, and a shared global destiny.
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10: Israel and Christians are coming together in a way they have never been before, since the book of Acts.
7: But is this the end of Hamas and radical Islam? 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
7: Powerful, prophetic, a must-see movie based on Jonathan Cahn's international bestseller, The Dragon's Prophecy, combines history and scripture with faith, justice, and renewal. 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
1: Yeah, welcome back to the program. Great to have you here for a Monday, setting that tone, doing the thing like we do every single day here on the program. I want to tell you about my friends over at Americans for Prosperity. As you know, the affordability agenda, priority numero uno, as we get ready for the midterm season and we go into the golden age of America for the 250th birthday of the country. And I want you to go to a website, americansforprosperity.org/affordability. You can see that affordability agenda, including everything from deregulation to tax cuts, which we are doing very well on both of those. We need to go even further because we can always go further on cutting taxes and deregulation. Also, permitting reform for energy, getting energy back up and at it where we need to across the board. And we can do so much more, including healthcare reform as well. Go to americansforprosperity.org/affordability. Go check out the plan today. Work with your elected official. Make that priority number one for you and priority number one for them as we go into this year of 2026. That's americansforprosperity.org/affordability. By the way, speaking of affordability, we have President Trump that's officially taken the stage to talk about his healthcare affordability event. He's got the banner behind him that says TrumpRx.gov. Let's go live to that for a moment and let's see what he's talking about.
2: Accounts.gov and the new food pyramid, Freedom 250, and much more. 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So, Joe, please show us how Trump RX is bringing the modern face to healthcare and really helping us to save lots of money and lots of lives. Joe, please. Thank you.
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2: Thank you very much.
3: Thank you. 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In just months, Trump RX has accomplished what Washington said couldn't be done. 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And none of this would be possible without your leadership and your belief that Americans deserve better health. 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Let's go live to the new TrumpRx experience.
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1: All right,
3: prices.
1: So we're going to cut away from that. We may go back to that here in just a minute. So President Trump holding a press conference or kind of a presentation style for the healthcare affordability event, TrumpRx. You can find that information. Apparently now competitive prices. You can see the prices around your area, which is really kind of neat. I have mixed feelings about all of this, although at the end of the day, having more competition and showing what those competitive markets actually look like, I think is overall a good thing. And if pharmacies are competing with better prices, then you can only imagine, gee, I wonder how quickly it's going to be for them to lower many of their prices to be more competitive and drive people to them for whatever pharmaceuticals that you are looking for. At the end of the day, I'd like to minimize the use of pharmaceuticals, but while we're there, make it affordable for you on an everyday life. Interesting concept. We'll talk some more about this when we come back around the corner for your Monday for The Voice of Reason. Stay here.
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8: It's America's political therapist. 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
9: Yeah, reason, common sense, rationale is what we do on this show. 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I need to bring in my Gandalf hype. 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I will get back to this live stream of the White House right now that is going on the healthcare affordability event with the Trump RX, TrumpRx.gov, and you can find, I guess, whatever they're promoting here. President Trump's there, along with Dr. Oz, RFK Jr., Mark Cuban as well, which is really interesting. Mark Cuban, I didn't think, was the biggest fan of Donald Trump until he came out with this Trump RX idea on trying to make the pharmaceutical prices more competitive, dropping prices to the lowest that we see around the world, and giving you an opportunity to not be gouged by pharmaceutical industry. So overall, that's a big win, right? That's a good one. Having government involved is another conversation that we should be having, but I guess a transition is where we're always at, right? That being said, let's shift gears.
8: What's trending today?
9: Let's talk some technology for just a moment. Artificial intelligence, which is not going anywhere. We try to spend a lot of attention on that program here because, well, again, it's not going anywhere. And regulatory burdens, algorithms, what you're going to see, what you get when you input certain questions, and what technology in general is going to look like moving forward. But that's where I want to go to with our next guest on the program.
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9: Yes, indeed. 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Must be 21 years or older. And please drink responsibly. All right, happy to have on the program. He is the CEO of True Play Games. Really happy to have on Mr. Brent Dusing. Brent, how are you, my friend?
10: I'm doing great. Good to talk to you.
9: Yeah. Appreciate you jumping on here. Technology is at an interesting state right now. We are at the beginning of the building of data centers, this Project Stargate with the race to AI, these algorithms and these tech platforms. I got to ask you, to kick things off here, Brent, are we seeing a bias in how these algorithms are actually created for consumers to use?
10: 100%. You know, I run a video game company that makes really high-quality Christian games for kids, and we are not allowed to advertise on Google, and we're just recently reallowed to advertise on TikTok. And it's not because somebody sits and punches a button every time we try to advertise. It's because the algorithms, these AI algorithms, read what we do as dangerous and harmful content. And we're literally making games about, you know, King David's battles and a little girl who's a bunny rabbit in a tiger costume who believes in God and wants to tell people about it. You know, they view that as harmful. But meanwhile, their algorithms are allowing things like Roblox to put out games where you can recreate a school shooting and pray to Satan, or transgender content for kids to be promoted to children. So in other words, the AI systems, the AI models, have morality built into them, and Google's has proven to be very toxic.
9: That's it. So what's exactly flagging them? Is it the concern of violence or graphic content, or what exactly is the AI finding in your video game that's flagging you and saying, hey, you're not allowed to promote this?
10: Yeah, it's been two different issues. One is they said, well, you can't promote your religious beliefs. However, they allow Satanist propaganda. They have, you know, games with pentagrams and blood on them. They have a game called Diablo, which of course is about the devil.
9: Yeah.
10: They have Buddhist products, can advertise all different types of Buddhist products and services, and transgenderism for kids, which I'm going to go ahead and put in the faith category because you've got to believe in something pretty crazy to buy into that. Meanwhile, they don't allow us as Christians to advertise. So the problem, they say it's religion, but it's actually Christianity. The other issue that Breitbart did an article about this just last week, where they wouldn't allow our app to be updated because they said the content was too violent, and the offending photo was Jesus on the cross. So in other
9: graphic.
10: Words, Google's AI doesn't want your kid to go to church, because I've been to churches on every continent on the planet, and they all have crosses, and every Catholic church has a crucifix.
9: Yeah.
10: So if they don't think kids should see that, then they don't want your kids going to church. That's the truth.
9: It's a wild time. Right now, out of all the AI platforms, and there's ChatGPT, there's Google that's coming out with their stuff, Grok with Elon Musk, which is trying to counter some of their narrative right now. Which one, in your opinion, is the worst when it comes to this algorithm trying to censor certain content?
10: Well, Google's clearly the worst. Google has the most power of any of these systems, right? Google controls 40% of phones in America, the majority of phones with the Android platform in the world. They control television with YouTube and YouTube TV. They control a lot of internet browsers. They control email. So Google has the biggest reach. On many scientific tests, Google is ahead, and Google is the one that's the most nefarious in terms of their agenda, and we have the receipts, so you can take a look at us at TruePlay and what Google's done by actively silencing the Christian worldview, and they've done it to many other Christian organizations as well. I have my own concerns about ChatGPT as well, and some of the results I've seen come up from publicly posted queries on ChatGPT, but I think Google is by and far the worst.
9: That's really incredible. How do we counter some of this? One of the guests that we've had on probably about a year or so ago made the comment that if we're not part of the process in like building the algorithm, building the AI, even though a lot of people don't necessarily like the new technology and the way it's going, that unless we're part of that creation process, that we're going to be left out and we're going to see more of this censorship, more of this shadow banning, more of this content that's going to be banned because of their narrative. How important is it, and is that the way, do you think, that we need to push back on this by being part of the process when this technology is built in the first place?
10: Well, I think it's too late for some Christian group to raise hundreds and billions of dollars to build their own Christian AI model to go compete with the big models out there. I really think our best hope, and I'm a free markets guy,
9: but
10: I think our best hope is regulation, and I'll tell you why. Because it's looking like just a small number of these models are going to win, and these models are going to be making big decisions. Who can post things publicly? Who can receive electronic funds? Who's a domestic terrorist? Who should receive resources? Look, we just finished with Obama and Biden administrations actively discriminating against Christians. The Department of Justice just released the documentary today, actually, and a big, huge report on all the things that was done to discriminate against Christians and conservatives. Well, imagine that was when you had emails and meetings. Now the AI model just makes those decisions. There's no receipts. The machine just made that call, and everything you mentioned with shadow banning gets done with even greater force. That's the danger.
9: Yeah, it is a really big danger. I mean, we're still seeing, like you mentioned, Arctic Frost, Operation Arctic Frost, with more information coming out on the censorship, this content control, which is really insane. And it leads me to be more wary of technology, which I think a lot of people are in general moving forward, because you're right. This is a promotion of the ESG movement, the social credit score, that unless you abide by a particular ideology and you follow environmental policy or identity politics policy or whatever, then you're not going to be part of society. And this is a way to kind of start outing people, isn't it?
10: Well, 100%. I mean, look, China, 10 years ago, the fastest growing country in the world for the church was China. They had like 200 million people in the home church movement. Now that's being stifled because they have monitoring machines in a lot of homes, and they just silence the church. You know, in America, we have this, oh, it'll never happen here attitude, but we just got through with all the well-documented censorship, you know, the Twitter files that Matt Taibbi did, with, you know, well-documented censorship that happened to elected officials, that happened to pastors, that happened to Christian nonprofits. You know, there were Christian nonprofits like Focus on the Family, who literally wants people to, you know, have children and get married. They were put on a hate group list, and then that makes it so that you can't receive electronic funds. That was done just a few years ago, and now we're facing AI based on these same extreme leftist value systems.
9: Right.
10: That really have a there's a real danger. It's not just about credit scoring, that it actively tries to destroy the church. Because again, if I'm making Christian video games at True Play, and if they don't want a child to see, you know, King David fighting Goliath, they don't want to see a kid seeing Jesus on the cross, then they sure as heck don't want your church to receive money or your pastor to be able to speak publicly. That's the thing every Christian needs to take seriously.
9: It's a step in the wrong direction for sure with the way they're going after this. We're talking with Brent Dusing, the CEO of True Play Games. You can find them on their app, on their website, with True Play Games, the Christian video games that you can get for your children. You mentioned government regulation, and I'm right there with you. As conservatives, we're all about the free market. At the same time, there are laws in the nation about monopolies and dominating particular industries. Kamala Harris had said if she had gotten into presidency that there were going to be about two or three AI companies that would dominate the entire industry and set the narrative for anything you ask it, any type of agenda that they want to come out. I thought that was against the rules, Brent. I thought that we were supposed to have free market and have 20 or 30 or 100 different competitors out there in the market for you to pick and choose on which one actually fit you and which one you actually enjoyed using.
10: Well, I think when it comes to big tech, we've seen that the monopoly rule has been selectively applied, right? There are two operating systems for mobile phones. There's Android and iOS. There is, you know, there are very few options for most people who in their homes for their broadband internet provider, you know, right? Sometimes people just have one if you don't count Starlink.
9: Yeah.
10: So I don't think you can hope to defend yourself against monopolies by applying monopoly rules. I think that what we've got to do, look, Christianity is still the largest belief system in the world. It is still nominally at least 65% of Americans identify as Christians. 100 million Christians go to church. Everybody who believes in God and in Jesus Christ and the veracity of the Bible needs to stand up and say, hey, I don't want to live in a world in 5 years where I can't go to church, where the charity I care about can't get funding, where I can't speak about my faith in any public forum because AI shuts it off. And if you think I'm being extremist, go take a look at the Breitbart article. Go take a look at we've had articles, Fox News, Breitbart, The Blaze, Eric Metaxas covered this. A lot of different people have documented what Google's doing. And we're not the only ones. The Billy Graham Association is standing with us. AMAC, the Association for Mature American Citizens has dealt with this too.
9: Yeah.
10: The ACLJ is involved. Gary Bauer, who was on Reagan's cabinet. There's a lot of Christians in this coalition with us, and we need everybody to stand up and do something about it.
9: Yeah, we got to start breaking things up. We have to break up Google and some of these other dominant players in the industry, because that narrative is not going to fly. We're not going to tolerate that, and we're seeing it happen, which is why we're seeing a revival, so to speak, of a great awakening, people coming back to this, which is why you guys are monumental for children with True Play. Go and download those. Let your kids play it. Brent, we appreciate it very much, my friend. Keep up the fight. Let's do it again real soon.
10: Hey, would love to. Thank you so much. Good to be with you.
9: Absolutely. Appreciate it very much. We'll be back here. One more segment left as we wrap things up for a Monday. Stay here.
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13: 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We've attempted sanctions, and none of that has compelled them to stop their nuclear program. Again, as I say, President Trump is like, I want to clean out the barn of these persistent challenges that America faces to our national security around the world. And our national security is our trade relations, bilateral economic relations, the safety of our Americans that are traveling as tourists, of our military deployed abroad. 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
5: 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The Answer. This is 101.1 The Answer, where Little Rock comes to talk. Start your morning with a voice you know and trust. Dave Ellswick, bringing you the issues that matter to Arkansas, the news behind the headlines, and conversations you won't hear anywhere else. Then in the afternoon, stay informed and fired up with Doc Washburn, breaking down the biggest stories of the day and what they mean for you. And all day long, hear from some of the biggest voices in talk radio. CNN's Scott Jennings, Mike Gallagher, and Larry Elder, bringing you sharp insight, lively debate, and the perspective you've been looking for. News, opinion, insight, and the conversations shaping our community. From Little Rock to the natural state and beyond. This is 101.1 The Answer. 101.1 The Answer, where Little Rock comes to talk.
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9: Yeah, that's right. We'll go back into it. We got a few minutes left of the show. Wrapping things up for a Monday. You can go check out HoosierHealth.com. By the way, if you missed the show on Saturday, Mrs. Voice of Reason and owner of Hoosier Health, because that's not my deal. That is her deal. She is the herbalist. She is the Native American that knows how to use those plants and herbs for all those holistic remedies. Yeah, she was on the program on Saturday. So if you missed it, we do have it on the podcast. Find it on any of your favorite podcasting sites by typing in the full name of the show, The Voice of Reason with Andy Hoosier. And we talked about the hantavirus or hantavirus or whatever virus they're talking about now. We also talked about the agenda of the increase in ticks in society and the viruses that are coming and the illnesses from the virus or the whatever from the ticks that make people not able to eat red meat.
16: Say what?
9: That's kind of weird. So we talked about that and ways to prevent that from happening and ways to keep yourself healthy if you do get bitten by a tick, whether that is the tick that gives you Lyme's disease or whatever this disease is that makes you not want to eat red meat and more. Go check it out on the podcast, The Voice of Reason with Andy Hoosier. And it is the one with Tiffany Hoosier, Mrs. Voice of Reason, the lovely bride and owner of Hoosier Health. You can find all her products and information at HoosierHealth.com. She did, by the way, I do want to plug this. She didn't tell me to do this, but she did write a new blog on her website, which is the Holistic Wisdom blog on the hantavirus and ways to prevent it and ways to keep your immune system up and what to do. So go to HoosierHealth.com, and there is a tab on there, not only for the shop, but also for the Holistic Wisdom blog. And you can read all of those. She's starting to do those again regularly. So to stay tuned in for that, all at HoosierHealth.com. Thanks again to Brent Deusing on the program. Interesting conversation. It comes at a time when, again, artificial intelligence is used for good or bad, just like a firearm, just like the Second Amendment. It is a tool, and you can use that tool for good, or you can use it for the dark side, however you want to implement this type of technology. We are seeing right now the revival in this nation of faith. We've talked about it a lot on this program, probably more than we've anticipated, because this is not a religious program. It's a conservative talk show. But right now, faith and culture are bleeding into the political realm right now, including what we saw yesterday on Sunday, the 250th birthday, sort of, as we move through this year, and what they called the Rededicate 250, rededicating the United States to God.
17: The 250th anniversary of American independence, we face a new set of challenges in a new era. In recent years, we've seen sinister ideologies sow confusion and discord among our people. We've witnessed attacks on our history, on our heroes, and the cherished moral and spiritual identity of this great nation. These voices insist to the young and impressionable that our story, the American story, is one of oppression and hypocrisy and failure, and that this story can only be understood through the lens of our sins. But Father, we reject that. We rebuke it in your name.
9: All right, so that was Mike Johnson there. It was a big speech from Mike Johnson, from Pete Hegseth with the Department of War, from Vice President J.D. Vance, a rededication to God. Now, here, and look, people criticize me on the program here. I have my faith. It's a Christian faith. I am. I'm not going to impose that onto anybody else. Believe what you want to. I just advocate for the belief in a higher power, whatever that higher power is, recognizing that we don't have all the answers. humans don't have all the answers, that government bureaucrats particularly don't have all the answers, and therefore we need to look inside, we need to look to that higher power in some fashion, whatever flavor that that may be. And if there are technology companies out there like Google and others that are imposing their will and censoring that belief, then we have a serious problem, like Brent just talked about. Because again, technology can be used as a tool, either for good or for bad. For a prime example, Elon Musk, when he was there with DOGE, Department of Government Efficiency, he was creating AI algorithms to look for fraud within the financial systems through the Social Security Administration, which in turn was the one that kind of branched off to all the different government grants and government contracts and the payouts to different contractors and everybody else that may be fraudulent, that may not be fraudulent. He created the AI to expose the fraud in the government system, which is why we're starting to see what we're seeing now. That was because of Elon Musk and AI. That wasn't something that we've been doing for a while. We always speculated there was fraud in the system. But Elon Musk went in, created an AI, exposed the financial reports, and look at what we're at right now. And Democrats are losing their minds.
16: We're all going to die because of you!
9: You can use it for good, or you can use it to suppress people's beliefs. Or if you ask who George Washington was, like we saw, what, a year or so ago, that it was a black guy or something. Which, because of identity politics, rewriting history, telling you that the founding fathers were evil and terrible, and we need to apologize for our whiteness, and we need to apologize for the history that we've had as a nation. You can have that AI, or you can have the AI doing good in helping you in society. It's a tool, and we have to be there to use and craft that tool to make it work and function the way that we actually want it to. That battle will continue on, and that's what we're here for, to bring you that information. Back at it again tomorrow for a Tuesday. Until then, we'll see you back on the radio here soon. Bye.
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23: LifeWay Research has been asking that question to Protestant churchgoers, and only 53% of them say that most of the people they know are aware they're followers of Christ. 30% say most people don't know. But the survey also reveals that a strong majority of Christians are fully prepared to share their faith. 65% say they would have no hesitation letting a non-Christian person know that they are a believer. Michael Harrington reporting.
24: The House rejecting a proposal for a new Smithsonian American Women's History Museum on the National Mall over transgenderism. Democrats decided to scuttle that proposal when Republicans refused to allow the Women's Museum to include exhibits on men living as women. GOP revisions of the bill also give President Trump the final say on where the building would be located. This is SRN News. A former chief executive of the Scottish National Party pleading guilty to embezzlement.
0: Peter Murrell, the estranged husband of former Scottish leader Nicola Sturgeon, has pleaded guilty of embezzling over £400,000, or roughly $540,000, from the Scottish National Party. Authorities say he used the money to buy a motorhome and two cars. Murrell, who was the SNP's chief executive, was remanded into custody after his plea in the High Court in Edinburgh. He was originally arrested in 2023 during an investigation into the SNP's finances. Sturgeon, who resigned in 2023 after 8 years as First Minister, was later cleared of any wrongdoing. Rican Garcia, London.
24: Prize-winning writer from Trinidad and Tobago embroiled in the latest controversy involving a short story and allegations that artificial intelligence was used to write it. More details, srnnews.com.

0: news this hour from Town Hall. I'm Jason Walker. At Arlington National Cemetery Monday, President Troop honored those, our nation's heroes.
1: Before we hail the founding, we honor the fallen. Before we celebrate the triumph, we pay the tribute. Before we crown the victory, we count the cost. Today we are reminded that there could be no 4th of July without America's armed forces, and there could be no Independence Day without Memorial Day.
0: U.S. Army veteran and retired military intelligence officer Joe Bowler served in Vietnam. He says Memorial Day is a time to remember all of those we lost fighting all the wars to keep Americans free.
2: It's a day that we should remember our fallen comrades, especially, and the service that they provided to our country. Like we say, we love our barbecues and hot dogs and different types of libations, but first and foremost, we need to remember our fallen soldiers that provided this opportunity to celebrate.
0: And Bowler says, remember, the United States military gets the job done.
2: Well, we all do our duty, and anybody that's been a veteran or even in civil service or just the normal corporate world, we don't always agree with the leaders above us, but in the military especially, we give our respect, we follow orders.
0: Amazon founder Jeff Bezos pushing back on calls to tax billionaires more heavily.
3: Bezos argues higher taxes on billionaires won't directly help struggling Americans. He blames government inefficiency and intervention for problems like high rent and low wages, not corporate wealth. Bezos also points to housing policies, not companies like Airbnb, as key drivers of rising rents, saying the real issue is government failure, not a lack of tax revenue.
0: More on these stories at townhall.com.
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7: We are actively patrolling, and anybody that goes in there, we're stopping and talking to them.
8: He didn't have actual numbers about any arrests in the evacuation zones, but assures evacuees that when they return, they'll find their businesses, homes, and stuff safe. I'm Jason Nathanson.
9: A second Ebola treatment center has been set ablaze in eastern Congo, disrupting care and forcing patients to flee amid growing mistrust in the outbreak zone. The latest Star Wars film is causing some box office concerns.
10: A new opinion analysis is raising questions about the long-term direction of Star Wars following the latest theatrical release tied to the universe. The piece points to declining box office performance compared with earlier entries from the Walt Disney Company era films, along with mixed audience and critical reception across recent movies and streaming projects. Supporters argue the franchise still has strong global appeal and successful entries, while critics say it has struggled to maintain consistent storytelling. Industry observers note future projects may determine whether momentum rebounds or continues to soften. Ron Warner, USA Radio News.
9: And I'm Anthony Lucero, USA Radio News.
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14: It's poll week. That's right. After the long wait, truck and tractor pulling is back. I'm Greg Hunter, and this is the NTPA Overnight Report from the NTPA headquarters in Marion, Ohio. Let's go pulling. We've waited long enough. Although it wasn't easy, it'll be worth it, as the pollers have been tweaking and tuning for months in preparation for the 2026 season, which is coming up. The Busch Light Nationals in Evansville are this weekend at the Vandenberg 4-H Center with Light Superstocks, Super Farms, Superstock Diesel Trucks, Pro Stocks, Minis, Light Mods, and Unlimited Mods all hitting the track. You can't be there in person. You definitely want to watch on Full Pole Live, where they'll be streaming all four sessions. As we prepare for the heart of the polling season, we can't forget the season actually started 2 months ago with the Southern Swing in Florida. There were 2 points hooks in Zellwood and two in Satsuma in mid-March. So this weekend isn't truly the start of the season. The Minis made both hooks in Florida, with Grant Theobald on top of the points with Lil Wicked after sweeping the Southern Swing. He's only 5 markers up on the combo of Kevin and Lindsey Campbell, and their mini rod they call Wild Card. Looking at the standings in the Light Mods after Florida, Chase Smith, the board outclassed, is holding the top spot in the points on the heels of 2 wins. Only 3 points behind is Chase Richardson with Tag Team, and rounding out the top three is Wayne Sullivan and Kentuckian, only 6 points behind. As we look at the Superstock Diesel Trucks, Blake DeBrew and Flammable is on top, followed by Nick Gillette with Top Shelf in second, and Shane Kellogg with Trump in third. The new 4.1 Pro Stock tractors made their debut in Florida, with Kevin Lindstrom and his 1971 International 1466 he calls Hyper Harvester on top of the points, followed by Brian Miller and his International 1066 he calls Dig and Bone in second, only 3 points behind. Starting this weekend and through the summer, there are pulls pretty much every other day, and pulls continue into October, so there is no shortage of horsepower hitting the track in 2026. This week on NTPA Championship Polling on RFD TV, we go back to the North Iowa Nationals in Rockwell. The Super Farms hit the track after a rainy weekend, so you do not want to miss it. Wednesday, 8:30 Eastern, 7:30 Central. But if you do miss it, it airs again on Saturday at 1 o'clock Eastern, Sunday at 2 o'clock Eastern, and Monday at 1:30 Eastern. This has been the NTPA Overnight Report. I'm Greg Hunter. Remember, pull hard.
15: Thank you much, Greg. So the wait is over. Time for the action to get underway. Couple days away here. Meanwhile, it's 844-844-3388.

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2: Out of a game and then turn the avatar into like a real person.
3: Mm-hmm.
2: They refer that avatar as a synthetic being. If you were to take a picture of yourself and then you get into AI, it will replicate you. That will not be you anymore. It doesn't like cut and paste you. It'll replicate you. So it actually turns you into an avatar. And then with the generating software of motion and audio combines, you could do different things with it. There have been videos out there that people make themselves look like Bigfoot or the Yeti.
3: Mm-hmm.
2: You know? And anytime it sees their image, it would just copy over the top of them. But it, like I said, it's not like a picture that you know. Everything that you see is replicated on its own basis. So it's not the picture, even though it might look like a room that you're in,
3: yeah,
2: or something like that. Technically, all that's been replicated.
3: When it comes to music, this AI generated, I was under the impression, I mean, there's all these different websites where you can go to. You can type in like your own lyrics, and it'll create the song in a matter of seconds. Is the AI actually writing lyrics now? I mean, some of the number one songs being listened to on the internet are artificial intelligence generated music.
2: Yes, actually, I created a few and I sent them to you.
3: You wrote the lyrics, right? You wrote the lyrics and then submitted that. I mean, if I'm understanding correctly, some of these are now actually the AI just is actually writing the lyrics.
2: Well, like the song I wrote, Too Smart to Be a Truck Driver, Too Stupid to Do Anything Else, it, no offense to anybody, of course. It's just I make a great truck driver, but I have so many more talents than what a regular truck driver needs, and I do help out a lot of people because I have extra talents. But I can't be a chef. I can't manage a food market or a restaurant. I can't work at the stock exchange, but I could drive a truck really well. To do a lot of things. What I do is I pick a few words that sound good, what I wanted to say, and then I try to make them rhyme a little bit. And then it'll fill in the gaps of making other words that rhyme with that. Okay. And you pick the genre. Like my buddy, Mike, he seems to have a lot of bad luck. So his buddy said, you got a dark cloud over your head. So I wrote a metal song. It's a dark cloud over Motley. Okay.
3: Right.
2: And it's quite amazing how it does it. And let me give you a little more about the avatars and how they talk. They mimic the facial expressions, eyes, eye direction, their mouth moving and their tongues moving. Let's see, don't lose this here. You write a script of what you want them to say,

0: and they'll speak it out. If you write something that seems to be uplifting and friendly, the avatar will actually smile and be more bright-faced and bright-eyed. But if you kind of go towards a down tone or a little bit of an attitude, mm-hmm. it will actually make the avatar have a little bit of an attitude when it reacts to what you wrote as a script.
1: Makes sense.
0: It is absolutely amazing. And when you replicate yourself to being an avatar, it's pretty darn close to looking just like you. You know, if you were to show that to somebody, hey, nice picture of you on a motorcycle. Well, that's not me. That's not a motorcycle, and that's not a picture. Well, what are you talking about? No, it's all synthetic. It's all been replicated. That's what I call it, replicated.
1: Right, right.
0: It's all synthetic. Also, I want to say this. They call the Google program Gemini. I wish they would have called it Simon, or you could say Simon Says. You know? One more thing I wanted to tell you. Like, I had to replace the drain in my kitchen sink, and I took a picture of the box, and it broke it down exactly what's in the box, what it does, the best way to install it, and the life expectancy out of it. Then I had a piece of pipe that I put down on the box. I took a picture of that, and I said, can you tell me what this is, and do they still make it? And it told me exactly what it is by just looking at it. And it told me, you know, yes, they still make this product. It does this. It does that. So it's kind of like, pardon expression, Star Trek on steroids, you know, where the computer used to help them out all the time.
1: Mm-hmm.
0: It's quite amazing. I've shown it to a couple of people at the Home Depot. You know what place I'm talking about. They were quite amazed because I let the guy read what AI said about that part because he was kind of confused about it. So I say don't directly be afraid of using AI to help you out. But as far as AI, what it might do in the future, yeah, I'm just as nervous as you are, you know. But I think it's good to understand something instead of fear it. You know what I mean? I mean, back in the day when they had horse and buggy and they used to have cars first come out, they called that the devil's wagon, you know, and now we're all driving cars. So what do you think?
1: I'm just... With each new generation, I mean, the next iteration of AI, at what point is it going to get too smart for us? That's my only concern.
0: Well, I think it's almost there for your average person, because it is extremely smart, and it pulls data rapidly. I don't think it's trying to replace you. Okay, if anything replaces you, it's only because the people who want it to replace you makes it that way. Does that make sense?
1: Right, but the fact that we're integrating this artificial intelligence into things like our water treatment facilities, our electric power grid to monitor all these things. And, what if it starts making decisions that, you know, that it wants to turn the power off here, turn the power off there?
0: Yeah, that's one thing I don't clearly understand. So like I said, if anybody knows a little bit more about that than I do, please give Steve a call at 844-844-3388.
1: Very good.
0: Thank you, Steve.
1: Hey, thanks for checking in, CNI dog. Yeah, the future. What's the concern? We'll return after this.
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0: Howdy, back at it here. Of course, the official word came out over the weekend. You remember last Friday, as we were headed into the Memorial Day weekend, we actually shared the audio toward the end of the race there in Watkins Glen when Kyle Busch was asking for a doctor. He asked for a shot, actually. He ended up finishing eighth place in that race. But clearly, he was not feeling well. A couple weeks later, he's gone. Complications of pneumonia. The medical evaluation provided to the Busch family concluded that severe pneumonia progressed into sepsis, resulting in rapid, overwhelming associated complications. One prominent doctor is arguing that his death was completely preventable. Dr. Jesse Morris says Busch should have been hospitalized following that race, Watkins Glen, earlier in May. Hindsight is 20/20. But ideally, when he was calling for help and a shot from his doctor 2 weeks ago, the proper protocol would be to have him admitted to the hospital and get IV antibiotics with proper monitoring. Based on what we've heard, this was not the case. His medical team allowed him to maintain his strenuous activities despite this ongoing infection that eventually evolved into pneumonia. The fact that he won the race less than a week before he passed away, meaning he was still actively dealing with this infection, is nothing short of extraordinary, he said. It shows you how good a shape he was in, and also the power of the mind. Is a truly tragic situation. Unfortunately, his powerful mind ended up being a double-edged sword, preventing him from getting the proper care he deserved. May he rest in peace. Of course, it was Wednesday of last week when he was rushed to the hospital after he was found coughing up blood in a race simulator at the GM Charlotte Technical Center. And again, less than 24 hours later, he had passed. The complications had already set in. And I've heard of sepsis. I've heard of septic shock. I know it's a bad thing. You don't want an infection to go septic. All righty. Meanwhile, 844-844-3388. Let's get... hey, Philip, yes, you got your take on artificial intelligence?
1: Yeah, sure do. Real quick, though, sepsis is basically when the infection gets into your bloodstream in your body and it goes through your body, okay? And that's what you don't want to happen, you know? The same way with cancer and a lot of that stuff. That's sepsis as bad as it gets. Talking about AI, using it in a helpful way, like gentleman was just talking about, that's amazing. I mean, like last weekend, I changed oil on my car. I needed to know a torque spec on a bolt. You know, the drain plug, simple drain plug you put in there, you know, it actually has a torque spec. And for every car, it's different. And, you know, I found that torque spec within 2 seconds with AI. You're working on your resume. You know, it'll build a resume. You put your information in there. It'll build your resume. It'll build your cover letter, whatever you need. It'll do it in a matter of seconds, Steve. But like you said earlier, I think the problem with AI is when you get it into controlling things, like, you know, machinery. Picture this, these Tesla cars, they're all AI-based. That's how that self-driving works on those Tesla cars.
0: Mm-hmm.
1: It's not all the big cameras and all the stuff. I mean, it is cameras, but it's not all the LIDAR and all that stuff like they're using for the trucks out in Texas. All the Tesla stuff is AI-based, whereas they're using AI to look at the cameras and saying, making the decision, hey, I need to slow down because there's a car that's, you know, within so many feet of me. You know, and it's doing that, you know, and it's something that we need to pay attention to as far as getting into that realm of the deal. Controlling vehicles, controlling power plants, controlling a water plant, whereas a water plant is putting chemicals into the water as it's needed, because all our water plants do that. And then maybe it might say, well, nope, we need a little bit more here, we need a little bit more there, and it could hurt somebody, if you know what I mean.
0: Right.
1: And it's not in the right increments. That's the part that we're scared about, you know. And that's the part of AI. I will tell you, Gemini is a good AI program. I use it a lot. I use another one called Copilot, which is the Microsoft one. There's all kinds of them out there. I mean, you can actually play for one called Claude. You know all the stock market nowadays, Steve, the guys that are making the money in the stock market, they're using AI to do that. And what they do is they put their formulas in AI, and AI goes and picks the stocks that they think that those formulas are going to match up with, and that's what they're doing now in the stock market. There's a lot of investors doing that. There's even day traders that are doing that, Steve. So AI is all over the place. I mean, it's unbelievable. I mean, it makes
0: it's
1: things...
0: Like, it's kind of like the autonomous vehicles. It's coming to fruition.
2: 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This is 101.1 The Answer, where Little Rock comes to talk. KDXE, Kamak Village, Little Rock. In his new movie, The Dragon's Prophecy, Dinesh D'Souza brings the new Middle East into focus with a message of perseverance, faith, and a shared global destiny.
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5: Israel and Christians are coming together in a way they have never been before, since the Book of Acts.
2: But is this the end of Hamas and radical Islam? What does the Bible say?
5: We have to become fighters in the spirit for God. We don't accept what the enemy wants to do with our culture. 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
2: Powerful, prophetic, a must-see movie based on Jonathan Cahn's international bestseller, The Dragon's Prophecy, combines history and scripture with faith, justice, and renewal. 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
6: With SRN News, I'm Jason Walker. Little is known at this hour. However, U.S. military says it has carried out, quote, self-defense strikes in southern Iran, including on missile launch sites and boats that were placing mines. United States and Iran appear to be closing in on a deal to end the war that would reopen the Strait of Hormuz. Iran, though, would have to give up its stockpile of highly enriched uranium. There is some relief in Southern California early Tuesday morning. Officials there have lifted an evacuation order for some of the tens of thousands of people who live near that damaged tank containing hazardous chemicals. Authorities are reducing the evacuation zone. It's safe for some of the residents of Garden Grove to go home, but still many others are being kept away. This is SRN News.
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14: Got Steve Summers. It's the Overnight Drive.

0: right, in the process, getting a new day underway as we close out Memorial Day weekend. Is it feeling like summertime's arrived? Not quite. Not just yet. Now let me get back, finish up with Philip. Artificial intelligence. It's all the autonomous vehicles. I have an update on that coming up here, too. And that's a lot of AI, right? It's all really happening faster than we thought.
1: Absolutely. I mean, like I said earlier, you can ask Elon Musk about the self-driving cars that they have. It's all AI-based, working with cameras. The Tesla Semi is going to be the same thing, Steve, when they make it autonomous. It's just making decisions. I mean, put it to you this way. You know that Starship we talked about earlier that took off from Texas? Okay. That Starship was AI guided. So the guidance system on that Starship used AI to guide it where it needed to go. How do you think they land those things on the drones? They use an AI based software that lands that on the drone. The drone sends a signal up to it, and that AI finds that signal and it goes for it. But it also watches the conditions around that signal and what's going on around it and makes the decision, hey, whether I need to land to the left or whether I need to go to the right or whether I need to do this or that. It makes all the decisions. All the rockets that are launched that go to the International Space Station, they all have AI that send them to that station. It makes the decisions on when to bring the capsule into the station. It makes all the decisions when to fire the thrusters to do this or do that.
0: Yeah.
1: What amazes me, Steve, and this is pretty funny, and I know Hotshot probably won't like this too much, but anyway, how many times have you read a bottle that you've bought something, like say a product, and you can't figure out how much of it to use? Okay? AI will literally, it's like talking to another person when you get on the computer and you start talking to it. It will literally tell you how to break things down into different stages that make you understand how to use the correct amount. Like, oh, if you can't understand how much Hotshot secret to put in this or that, it will tell you. Exactly. It will break it down in ounces. It will break it down into whatever you need to break it down into to let you know. Case in point, last weekend I was talking about changing my oil. My car holds 4.23 quarts of oil. Now, did I want to get a calculator out and figure out 0.23? I want to see how many ounces that is. So I just asked AI, and it said, are you changing oil in your car? Yes, I am. Okay, well, you need to do 7.5 ounces, and that will be enough to give you what you needed for your oil change. Mm-hmm. Now, that stuff there is what's amazing, you know, in a helpful way, like the gentleman said earlier. But as far as other things, we got to watch it with guidance stuff. I mean, we were talking about hypersonic missiles earlier. How are you going to turn something that's going 8,000 miles an hour with somebody with a joystick? It don't work that way. Mm-hmm. Oh, no. You have to have software that controls it with AI to control that. So that's all I got, buddy. Hopefully I helped somebody. I'll talk to y'all later.
0: Thank you much. Sounds like he's reached his destination this early Tuesday morning. Autonomous trucks. While we're on the topic, it's no longer some far-off idea. They're already hitting the highways. States fighting to keep control before the rules fall behind. More than half the states already have laws on the books. But the technology is advancing so quickly that many of those rules already look outdated. The Owner-Operator Independent Drivers Association says autonomous trucking could bring benefits, but it also sparks major worries about highway safety and trucking jobs. Landlines reported that the federal government still has no clear nationwide safety standards for self-driving vehicles. State laws are kind of a patchwork, some tough, some weak. some almost non-existent. Yeah, there are some states rushing to either crack down harder on autonomous trucks or, in some cases, throw the doors open even wider. We'll start with Colorado. Lawmakers made a late-session sprint to crack down on autonomous trucks. In the final days of the regular session, lawmakers voted to send a bill to Governor Jared Polis that would require a CDL holder to be inside the vehicle. Yeah, that picked up steam at the State House after lawmakers stripped a provision that would have allowed voters to decide whether to ban autonomous trucks on Colorado roadways. Now, the provision was originally added to work around the governor. Last year, Polis vetoed a nearly identical bill. At the time, he warned the rule could choke off innovation that might actually make roads safer. Hoping for a different outcome this year, lawmakers sent another version to his desk focused on self-driving trucks over 26,000 pounds. That legislation would require the truck driver to monitor the autonomous system and jump in to stop any sort of unsafe or illegal driving. A licensed driver would also have to stay in the driver's seat when hauling hazmat. Drivers who violate the rule, $1,000 fine, second offense, $2,000. Any violations after that, double the fine once again. In Alaska, lawmakers racing the clock on a bill to put guardrails on autonomous trucks. They've got a piece of legislation that would ban autonomous trucks weighing more than 10,000 pounds from hauling goods or commerce across the state. There's an exception. A qualified human safety operator could still ride inside the truck. That person would have to be legally qualified to drive the vehicle. The operator would also need to be ready to take over if something goes wrong. Of course, pointing to the weather, the brutal weather in Alaska, and the lack of proof that self-driving trucks can safely handle snow and ice. Yeah, one representative said having a real driver inside a massive truck will give some peace of mind. It's already passed the House. It's moving through the Senate before lawmakers are scheduled to adjourn this week. Lastly, Missouri. Lawmakers fell short in their push to clear the way for autonomous trucks in that state. House Bill 2069 would have opened Missouri roads to fully driverless trucks and cars. The vehicles could operate as long as they met the safety, insurance, and certification standards. Now, the state would oversee registration. Cities and local governments would be barred from blocking or regulating the vehicles themselves. Supporters argue the state needs clear rules now. Removing more human drivers from the equation could help reduce crashes. According to the labor groups, they said no. The AFL-CIO president warned that this proposal could put transportation and delivery workers at the risk of losing jobs. Yes. The bill cleared the House. The Senate didn't bring it up for a final floor vote before the session ended there. But trust me, they'll be back to try again, undoubtedly in the next legislative session. Let me see. Eagle joins us here on a early Tuesday. Close out the Memorial Day weekend. What's happening, Eagle?
2: Yeah. Hold on for a minute. Let me put this phone on the charger. I didn't know you were working tonight. I thought you weren't coming back until tomorrow. I thought you was working tomorrow, and I just happened to turn my phone on and heard you talking. But yeah, it's better because got a lot of things to talk about, Steve. Some stuff took place over the weekend. Yeah, I told you I'm out here on the road. I didn't get home this time, but I'll definitely be home for the 4th of July. I promise you that when they, the 250th anniversary. And,
0: right, right.
2: Yeah, I might, yeah, I'm definitely going to be home for that. I promise you, because a lot of stuff going on. But, yeah, I wanted to make, yeah, I went home the week before that, so I couldn't, I made a mistake. I should have planned it out a little bit better. But, like I say, traffic, I'm going to start off with the traffic right quick, Steve, before I get to the NASCAR, because I got a lot of stuff to say about what took place over in Charlotte this weekend. I don't know. I don't know where these people are getting the money from, Steve. I told you that a couple of weeks ago. I guess they're using credit cards. I don't know. I don't know what they're doing to pay these high-dollar gas and fuel bills. But I've seen a lot of cars on the road today with people going back home after the Memorial Day.
0: Mm-hmm.
2: Like I said, the roads were packed. I was shocked to see that many cars on the road. There wasn't that much trucking going on when that much truckers out on the road, but I don't know why. Maybe a lot of guys went home, but there definitely was a lot of four wheelers out there going somewhere. And how they, you know, like I said, how they paying for it, I don't know, but maybe they're using their credit cards. But didn't see too many accidents or nothing, so it was, at least they didn't have no bad accidents, car accidents or nothing. Where I was located at in Kansas and Missouri. But definitely seen a lot of traffic with the car. So I guess these people in the U.S., I guess they're getting used to the high prices because they don't look like it's going to go down no time soon. I'm not going to even discuss the war. I told you that a couple of weeks ago, Steve, because it's the same old thing week after week. Negotiations going on, but no deal is never made. So, I can't say what I really want to say, but I think you get the picture of what I think about the situation.
0: Right.
2: When you continue having the same deal over and over and over, it doesn't seem like to me that they don't want the war to end. Now let me move on to this situation with NASCAR. You know, and like I said, like I told you last week, Steve, you know, for some reason that guy likes to disagree with people, but I really don't care at this point because see, he's not Mr. NASCAR. He doesn't know everything about NASCAR. I know just about it as much as he does too, Steve. I've been watching NASCAR since the '80s, since I was a kid. And I know who's good and I know who's bad. And after looking at all of it, I looked at NASCAR this whole weekend, Friday, Saturday and Sunday, Steve, and listened to other drivers, people that have been around NASCAR their whole life. And everybody had the same opinion. That includes Dale Earnhardt Jr., Kyle Petty, Richard Petty, Jimmy Johnson, Jeff Gordon, some of the top names in NASCAR all agree with what I said even after Kyle Busch. Kyle Busch is the best driver to ever operate a NASCAR vehicle, Steve. This man won over 200 races. This man had a will to win like no other. This guy hated to lose. And like I heard one guy say over the weekend, he said that the reason why people hated Kyle Busch so much is because Kyle Busch, he's the guy that he won all the races. He was the reason why their favorite driver wasn't in victory lane. That's why people didn't like Kyle Busch, because he was the reason why their favorite driver wasn't winning races. Kyle Busch would have won even more races, Steve, if they wouldn't have made that rule up for him not to be allowed to drive into the Busch series and the truck races. No telling how many more victories he would have racked up in the process. I'm not saying he might have. He might have been in an overall race, in a one-day race. Dale Earnhardt or Richard Petty or somebody like that might have been. But I'm talking about overall drivers. When you look at the top series, Steve, the truck, the middle, the Busch series, and the NASCAR series, Kyle Busch dominated like no man has ever dominated in the history of NASCAR. And it is insulting when you hear somebody say that Kyle Busch is not the best that ever drove a vehicle. You got people, Denny Hamlin, guy that was on his team, and I was hoping Denny would be able to win yesterday. He drove the wheels off of his car yesterday, trying. Luckily, unfortunately, the rain came. And I guarantee you, if Denny Hamlin would have run whenever, he would have burned the track down. And for a salute for Kyle Busch, because him and Kyle Busch was on the same team with Joe Gibbs Racing for a long time, and he knew Kyle Busch better than just about anybody out there, and he really wanted to win that race. So I hate it, but Daniel Suarez, he has connections to Kyle Busch. Kyle Busch gave him a lot of training when he first came into NASCAR, and I'm glad to see him get in the victory lane. He gave Kyle Busch he gave him the props that he deserved, because Kyle Busch told him a lot of things on how to win races and how to operate a car and be a professional driver. So Kyle Busch touched a lot of lives. I didn't even realize, you know, I thought I knew a lot, but I didn't realize him and Bubba Wallace had such a great relationship. Bubba Wallace was in tears on Friday afternoon when they unloaded Kyle Busch's car off the hauler. He was standing out there in the rain as they unloaded the car, and the man broke down in tears because Kyle Busch had touched this man. He had helped him get into NASCAR, helped him develop his racing career. Kyle Busch was not only a racer, Steve, he was also a man that helped other people. You know, all the people see is the on-track stuff, but Kyle Busch did a lot of things in the background to help people get their careers started, and including his own young son. And I appreciate Richard Childress doing what he did. Like I said, he retired to number 8 and put the 33, and he said that the number 8 will be for Kyle Busch's son mm-hmm. when he's ready to get into NASCAR. So I respect Richard Childress because he's lost two of the best drivers that ever operated a NASCAR, and Dale Earnhardt and Kyle Busch, both of them were lost under his employment. So I respect that man for doing what he did. And Kyle Busch, his son, hopefully he will develop into a driver as good as his dad was. Hopefully his career will continue on, because I hate to see it for an 11 or 12-year-old kid to lose his father like that, because I know how it feels, because that's how I got into truck driving. You know, because my dad was doing the same thing, and I always wanted to do the same thing he did. So it would have been devastating for me to lose my father at a young age and when I wanted to do the same thing he did. So, like I said, Kyle Busch, they gave a special tribute to the man. And I don't normally cry. You've never heard me cry on your show, but I broke down when they played the bagpipes for Kyle Busch when his wife and two kids was out there before the race. That was heartbreaking to see that. Because Kyle Busch deserved to see the man die like that. But he should have got some medical help, like they said. I think somebody said on your news break after the race in Watkins Glen, he should have checked into the hospital to get himself checked out, and so this pneumonia or whatever took him out wouldn't have got worse. But it's a typical man thing, Steve. You know, men are the same way. I gotta be almost in a wheelchair before I go to the doctor. Men had a tough guy attitude, and Kyle Busch had that same tough guy attitude. He didn't go seek help like he should have. I'm pretty sure his wife probably was pestering him, but he wouldn't listen to her, and it cost him his life. Because he wouldn't go get the help, you know, the doctor's help that he needed. And like I said, Kyle Busch, he probably would have been driving that car on Sunday afternoon if the disease wouldn't have took him out. That's how much of a professional he was, Steve. When I look at the videos of Kyle Busch, and like I said, the reason why I say what I'm saying, Steve, even the other veteran drivers said that, and I'm going back. Do you know how tough it is? There are guys that have been racing NASCAR their whole career, Steve, and have never won a race. Kyle Busch, and that's the reason why I got offended by what that guy said last week. Kyle Busch won 3 races in the same weekend. He won the Busch, the truck, the Busch, and the Cup race in 1 weekend at Bristol, and not did it 1 time, but 2 times. Do you know, and I'm going to repeat myself, there are drivers that have been in NASCAR their whole career who have not won that 1 race. And this man won 3 races in 1 weekend. So that qualifies Kyle Busch as the best man to ever step behind the steering wheel of a racing car. Whether you like the guy or not, I mean, it's not about if you like him or not. It's about talent. And the man is the most talented racer that I've ever seen. And a lot of people, and not just me, but other people have said the same thing. That includes Richard Petty. That includes some of the top people, Dale Jr. and Kyle Petty and all of them. And said the same thing over the last year. Jeff Gordon, all of them was associated with Kyle Busch. And like I said, God rest in peace, Kyle Busch. Like I said, I just wish that the victory could have been a little bit better for Suarez. I wish he would have burned it down on the track, you know, as a salute to Kyle Busch and did the world famous bow. But hopefully, Denny Hamlin, I'm hoping that he can get into victory lane next week. And I promise you, Denny Hamlin will give Kyle Busch the respect that he deserves when he wins that race next week. And I hope he'll burn it down and smoke everywhere and right there on the start-finish line and take the checkered flag and do the bow for Kyle Busch. And all I can say, Steve, is if Kyle Busch is in NASCAR heaven night right now, and rest in peace, Kyle Busch, brother, because you gave it all, and you're the best man that ever participated in NASCAR. And I thank you for taking my call.
0: All right, Eagle, good to have you with us. I'm glad you tuned in. Yeah, we're here live on a Tuesday morning. Quickly, before we roll toward news break, top of the hour, Vic will be joining us coming up here following the news break. One thing Eagle brought up there late Friday morning, talking about the World Cup, the soccer teams coming in from all over the world. And sure enough, Friday, the head of the White House World Cup Task Force said that the Democratic Republic of Congo's team is going to have to isolate for 3 weeks before entering the United States for the World Cup because of the Ebola outbreak there. Andrew Giuliani, the son of former New York Mayor Rudy Giuliani, tells ESPN that the U.S. notified FIFA, the World Soccer's governing body, that the Congolese team and government, that the team must maintain a bubble in Belgium where they're training and are actually scheduled to play a couple of warm-up games. Congo's first World Cup game is set for June 17 against Portugal. And as Eagle mentioned, that's going to be happening in Houston, Texas. He was concerned about them maybe bringing that over here. Their next game, June 23rd, will be in Guadalajara, Mexico. And they finish pool play on June 27th against Uzbekistan in Atlanta. Of course, the U.S., Mexico, Canada co-hosting soccer's biggest tournament. Although most games will be played on U.S. soil. We've been very clear to Congo. They should maintain the integrity of their bubble for 21 days before they can come to Houston on June 11th. We've made it clear to the Congo government as well. They need to maintain that bubble or they risk not being able to travel to the United States. We cannot be any clearer, he said. I said the U.S. has taken World Cup health and safety seriously. We want to make sure that there is nothing that's going to come in or near our borders here on this. Of course, Congo canceled their training camp for their first World Cup since 1974 due to the Ebola outbreak, which the World Health Organization said has resulted in more than, I think the number is now in excess of 900 cases. News, a service of industrial injection since 1985. 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
4: 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We've attempted sanctions, and none of that has compelled them to stop their nuclear program. Again, as I say, President Trump is like, I want to clean out the barn of these persistent challenges that America faces to our national security around the world. And our national security is our trade relations, bilateral economic relations, the safety of our Americans that are traveling as tourists, of our military deployed abroad. And I want to get our ally to do more, whether it's in Europe or in the Gulf state, to defend the region in the Persian Gulf and be the first line of defense. So he's making big strategic decisions.
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0: news this hour from Town Hall. I'm Jason Walker. At Arlington National Cemetery Monday, President Trump remarking on the significance of Memorial Day.
1: Before we hail the founding, we honor the fallen. Before we celebrate the triumph, we pay the tribute. Before we crown the victory, we count the cost. Today we are reminded that there could be no 4th of July without America's armed forces, and there could be no Independence Day without Memorial Day.
0: Meanwhile, the president says that any agreement with Tehran to end the war should include a number of requirements.
2: The U.S. brokered accords were forged during President Trump's first term and aimed at normalizing relations with Israel. In a social media post on Monday, the president tied any eventual agreement to an expanded participation in those accords. He pointed to Saudi Arabia and Qatar as countries that should immediately sign on, followed by Pakistan, Turkey, Egypt, and Jordan. It remains unclear how workable the proposal might be in those majority Muslim countries. Bob Agner reporting.
0: In the meantime, the United States military says it has carried out, quote, self-defense strikes in southern Iran, including on missile launch sites and boats that were placing mines. Further details not immediately clear. Health workers responding to that spreading outbreak of a rare type of Ebola in eastern Congo are now facing two threats. They, of course, risk contracting the virus and encountering hostile crowds. Aid workers especially vulnerable in this volatile region where armed groups have caused significant unrest. Trust is scarce among the traumatized population, complicating efforts to contain the outbreak. Meanwhile, 900 cases have been so far confirmed. More on these stories, townhall.com.
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0: Rescue efforts continue to reach seven people trapped in a cave in Laos. Here's correspondent Jennifer King.
5: Teams in Laos are attempting to rescue seven villagers who've been trapped in a flooded cave since May 19. The group of villagers went in looking for gold, but heavy rain triggered flash flooding that blocked the exit. Volunteers said one person was able to escape and alert authorities. A team of Thai rescuers arrived to help on Sunday. Divers have started navigating flooded sections of the cave, working toward the area where they believe the group may be trapped. Audio courtesy Meta Dama Rescue Callison. I'm Jennifer King.
0: Secretary of State Marco Rubio's visit to India highlighting efforts to stabilize relations between Washington and New Delhi. Two countries aim to strengthen strategic and economic ties despite recent trade tensions between the two. Breaking news and analysis, townhall.com.
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And back for another hour as we cross over the midnight hour on the West Coast. Officially close out the Memorial Day weekend. Meanwhile, hello to the Free Fat Truckers. Morning, Steve, the overnight crew. It's back at it Tuesday, heading to Texas. Hope everyone has a wonderful, safe day. Dave, thank you, Dave. Eagle, we heard from Eagle earlier. Rick in Columbus on board. Lauren Weiss, he said, yes, Eagle knows his driver. Signed, Denny, number 11. There you go. I'm watching the end of that race there. Well, it looked like Denny was on the move. Had they gone those last 29 laps, he very well may have pulled that off. Yeah, the rain shortened the day. Hey, real quick, meanwhile, Love's Travel Center is opening a new store in Truth or Consequences, New Mexico, and have reopened two other locations following renovations, announcing over the weekend the opening of a store. It's off I-25, exit 79, there in Truth or Consequences, New Mexico. Located between existing travel stops in Las Cruces and Albuquerque, the new location providing a much-needed stop for professional drivers and motorists navigating I-25 in New Mexico. This directly supports our national supply chain, adding additional truck parking and fuel capacity in a region where reliable, clean amenities are vital. So what do we have at the that particular location? 63 truck parking spaces. Looks like you got an Arby's restaurant. All right, 6 diesel bays, 4 showers, laundry, cat scale, 76 car parking spaces, and the dog park. Love's also recently reopened two stores, one in Marion, Indiana, and the other in Encinal, Texas, after major remodeling. Upgrades at the Marion store include the addition of 74 new truck parking spaces, bringing the total there to 221 truck parking spaces. Upgrades also include

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2: Split up there at 80, 94, that used to be a disaster up there. So who knows what happened. And I haven't been up there for quite some time. But the way they used to do all that stuff and merge together, and if it was heavy traffic, one of them real short approach ramps.
3: Mm-hmm.
2: Last time I was up there, they were just working on the, they call them those sky, I don't want to say skyway, but, you know, those ramps that's way up in the air, they're not clover leaves and everything. So I don't know if they ever got that all that done or not. But you were talking earlier about your email wasn't working right. So I tried to email you a thing about the convention that they had over the weekend with the United Nations, and they were disappointed about the atomic energy and nuclear non-proliferation treaty and all that stuff. So I didn't know if you got that or not, but by and large, it all started with that Atomic Energy Commission that Philip was talking about, and then that was split up into different things and research, and they were trying to. Nuclear power has a lot of promise, but all these countries that would say they were working on nuclear power, somehow they couldn't keep themselves away from trying to develop their own atomic bomb. And,
3: mm-hmm.
2: Of course, deliveries have improved a lot since then. So, and that's the big thing about over there in Iran. And the same thing also happened with Iraq. People don't have a problem with them getting their nuclear power if they want nuclear power and they do it all right and designed right and all that other type of stuff. But somehow they just can't resist trying to get that nuclear bomb or the atomic bomb. And you take countries like Iran and North Korea, they're a very aggressive regimes, I guess you could say. And that's what I don't think the whole deal with this Iran deal with Trump, I don't know. It didn't seem like that was messaged very well, or else people just refused to report it. The mainstream media. They always position it as some sort of a fight between the United States and Iran, or more specifically between Trump and the leadership there at Iran. And I don't know, like I said, that the people in Congress, they surely know what they're talking about, because all of those treaties that we had over nuclear power and atomic, the Senate had to approve all that. So surely they know what it's all about, but they don't want to seem to recognize what is really going on, because the Ayatollahs and the theocracy, they've made no bones about what they intend to do. And the Revolutionary Guard, they've made no bones about what they want to do. So they keep talking about the split between those two groups in Iran. And I don't, sure they have some differences about maybe how the way they want to carry it out, but there's no difference about how they want to use that nuclear bomb, you know, mm-hmm. whether it's the mullahs or the military. So, and then the other thing is that they want to do is they want to put pain on all the world for the energy crisis, and that in turn leads to inflation and everything. So, you know, there are other countries over there. Some of the wars we fought over there was to help them build a pipeline and bypass the Straits of Hormuz, and we've had plenty of time to get that done. And looks to me like that Trump should. I think there's countries over there now that want to build that pipeline. So I would just say that, you know, they should look at that deal over there, the other countries and America. And it's like part of it's economic and part of it's military, and the economic part should be.

0: able to be taken care of pretty well just with the pipelines and everything else. So that's just what I was looking at. But the other thing, too, is you were talking about that AI stuff, and this comes back to the nuclear power. There were two times that Russia thought that we were attacking them. And thankfully, there were people in Russia. One, I know he was a colonel in the Russian army, and he didn't launch. I don't know whatever happened to him, but it was an anomaly. Somehow, it had something to do with the sunrise or something of that nature or whatever, and it looked and it triggered the alarms in Russia, which it thought that the United States had launched an attack against them. And this Russian colonel says that America won't ever launch a first attack. It'll be a, you know, response. Mm-hmm. And whenever you're talking about all that AI, I don't know if that AI could think through all that or not. And the other time was, and everybody's still wondering about this, we were going to do a missile test, the United States was, and they didn't notify Russia that they were going to do a missile test. And that was another deal that, you know, we just came within seconds of blowing ourselves off the earth just over a little administrative area. So I don't know. And the other thing, did you see all the different college graduation services that where people booed the speakers that were wanted to talk about artificial intelligence?
1: Didn't catch that, no.
0: Yeah, well, they said the reason they were upset was when they went through the students when they were in college and everything, they were all told, you know, if you're going to do a research paper, you can't use AI and all that other stuff. And I understand that. And if you want to write a resume and all that, you should know how to do it instead of depending on, you know, AI. And frankly, from corporate recruiters, I would think that they would want to see how well that person could, you know, write something or express themselves or put together a resume. And so anyway, they were very upset then that they were, these college speakers, they came out and said, well, you know, artificial intelligence, that's the way of the future, and you need to get acquainted with that. So that didn't set too well for all these artificial intelligence people. And I haven't kept up on all that stuff. The last computer language I wrote was COBOL and Fortran. And nobody can write Fortran anymore because it's so ancient. But I understand we still have some space equipment out there that's operating on that old Fortran language. Fortran was the scientific stuff. COBOL was the business stuff. And so by and large, I just, you know, the closed loop things on the cars and vehicles and all that, that controls emissions, that's a good thing. But, you know, like anything, sometimes you can go a bit too far, and I'm not exactly sure that this artificial intelligence wanting that to pretty much do everything, I just can't really get on board with that, I guess, is the easiest way to say. And the other thing, too, is a real, you were talking about racing. My wife said something over the weekend. Said, well, the only thing they got on those Indy cars are Honda and Chevy engines. And I said, I don't think so. And I said, because when it went from the office, Ford developed that Lotus engine and changed all that. So I looked it up, and I didn't realize it. But the IndyCar racing series, they signed the contract, and only Chevrolet and Honda would develop an engine to what IndyCar series has. NASCAR, they have their car of the future. Mm-hmm. And it's like, that's not, to me, I'm not really interested in the drivers or anything else. I just like to see what sort of improvements are made. So, you know, that's just me, I guess. But it's just, there's no competition there. That's all I can say, I guess, Steve. So anyway, with that, I'll let you go there, Steve.
1: All right. Good to have you with us. Thanks for checking in there, Vic, in the Hoosier State. All right, plenty of room for you at 844-844-3388. As we've been saying, literally for the, 2 months or longer, you have these so-called negotiations between the U.S. and Iran. Who are we actually talking to? Who's calling the shots? Who's making the actual decisions? Is it the supreme leader? Is it one of the mullahs? We do know Iran's supreme leader is reportedly hiding in a secret location with extremely limited communication to the outside world. As fears grow within Tehran's leadership, according to the report Sunday, the Khomeini, Motaba Khomeini, is effectively isolated and can only be reached through a network of couriers designed to conceal his whereabouts, according to CBS News. Citing U.S. officials over the weekend, the report said the highlighted security measures have disrupted communications within Iran's government, complicating the ongoing negotiations, slowing responses to U.S. proposals involving a potential agreement. According to CBS News, when U.S. negotiators send proposed terms or revisions, it can take a significant amount of time before Iranian officials are able to consult with Khomeini and relay a response back through the internal channels of the regime. A White House spokesperson declined to comment on that report as on the intelligence regarding Khomeini's location or the methods Iranian officials are using to communicate. However, a senior administration official told the outlet that Khomeini had agreed in principle to the framework or a draft agreement currently under discussions. That President Trump also signaled over the weekend that the final decision could come within days, as he put it. Obviously, he went into hiding after being injured during the initial strikes, Operation Epic Fury. It is 844-844-3388. The Steve Summers Overnight Drive.
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0: again, we're just a matter of days from the official Atlantic hurricane season, June 1. But the developing El Nino that is forecast to get quite strong will likely dampen the upcoming Atlantic hurricane season. It won't make the potentially deadly storms totally disappear, according to the federal and outside meteorological predictions. The National Oceanic and Atmospheric Administration said late last week, issuing their seasonal outlook for the Atlantic, giving a 55% chance of a below-average season, forecasting from 8 to 14 storms, with 3 to 6 becoming strong enough to hit hurricane status, and maybe 1 to 3 becoming a major hurricane. A normal hurricane season has 14 named storms. 7 become hurricanes, 3 reaching major hurricane, which is sustained winds of 110 miles per hour or more. There's a number, a matter of fact, 18 other groups, private and academic, that have also forecast. They think the season's going to be alike, and most of them are all calling for below average action this summer and fall. Those other forecasts average, say, a dozen named storms. Yeah, only 5 becoming hurricanes, 2 of those being major. Colorado State University, which pioneered the science of hurricane seasonal forecasting back in 1984, they're predicting the lowest overall activity since 2015, which was, at the time, the strongest El Nino in the last 75 years. That forecast is likely to be revised to even lower numbers in June, according to Colorado State's current hurricane expert. For those, Florida, the Gulf Coast, the Eastern Seaboard, of course, you can't totally let your guard down, but that should at least be somewhat comforting to know. You may get through a season without having to board up, that sort of thing. All right, coming up, we'll get a news break and back to your calls on a quiet Tuesday at 844-844-3388. Many may have missed the announcement over the weekend, seeing as it was a holiday weekend, not paying much attention to the news, but Tulsi Gabbard is going to be stepping down from her position of Director of National Intelligence. Yeah, more on that coming up. First, a news update, a service of Industrial Injection, serving Cat, Cummins, Detroit, and more. 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
5: With SRN News, I'm Jason Walker. United States military has carried out, quote, self-defense strikes in southern Iran. That includes one of missile launch sites and boats that were placing mines. Meanwhile, the United States and Iran appear to be closing in on a deal to end the war that would reopen the Strait of Hormuz. Iran, though, would have to give up its stockpile of highly enriched uranium. There is some relief now. In Southern California, officials have lifted an evacuation order for at least some of those residents who live near a damaged tank containing a hazardous chemical. Authorities are reducing the evacuation zone in some areas. First heat wave of the summer in Europe, and people say it's scorching. The high yesterday in Britain, France, and Spain, a scorching 96. This is SRN News.
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0: Coming up, we'll get some other industry headlines as we kind of get the new week underway. Back to the old grind, right? So, yeah, Tulsi Gabbard stepping down. Representative Dave Kustoff of Tennessee said she made the right choice in resigning from President Trump's cabinet to care for her husband, who's been diagnosed apparently with an extremely rare form of bone cancer. She announced Friday she could be stepping down effective June 30th to allow a smooth transition. Shortly after the announcement, said lawmakers from both parties were rallying around the former Hawaii congresswoman and Army Reserve officer during the family's health crisis. He said, first of all, everybody across the country sends their prayers to Tulsi, to her husband. She was a colleague of ours in the House of Representatives before she made the leap over to the administration. And it's just a tough time. Her decision reflects the seriousness of her husband's illness. He said she's made the right choice. Obviously, the only choice she can make to be with her husband, who apparently is battling some very serious health challenges. In her resignation letter, she tells the president she's deeply grateful for the trust you placed in me for the opportunity to lead the office of Director of National Intelligence for the last year and a half. Kustoff also emphasized the importance of maintaining continuity in the nation's top intelligence office, especially with all the global tensions at this moment in time. The main thing she'll want to see with President Trump is that there's a seamless transition between when she leaves that job and whoever succeeds her, whether it's on a temporary basis or a permanent basis. Obviously, right now, a lot of international issues and domestic issues that are going to affect national security. She serves a very, very important, vital role, and I know she's going to want to make sure whoever comes into that role is well up to date and well up to speed. So some on the, primarily the left, are trying to make it sound like this is just the latest administration official to get the axe from President Trump, you know, kind of on the heels of the former Dakota governor there, Kirsty Noem. But Tulsi Gabbard, the nation's eighth director of national intelligence, formerly a Democrat who joined the Republican Party, one of the most closely watched cabinet selections because of her past foreign policy positions and her military background. So, yes. And speaking of cancer, I actually had an opportunity to speak with our old pal Lone Ranger this past morning for a period of time to get an update. And, he's in Arizona right now, actually, against his doctor's advice. He said, I have business I have to tend to. He's got several vehicles there that he's looking to get back to Pennsylvania. Of course, the property he bought a home and everything. He's looking for a cash buyer. That's it. I don't have time to wait through all the hoops you have to jump through with real estate and all that. So in fairly short order, he'll be making his way back to Pennsylvania. But as far as the prognosis that he sent me a couple weeks ago, I said, kind of put it into layman's terms. I understood it said that the first primary tumor had shrunk some, but there's other developing spots. And, of course, when they say lymph nodes in cancer, that's never a good prognosis. And that's kind of where he stands right now after all the various treatments he's been through. Yeah, several different types of chemo, and all the previous ones would pretty much reduce or eliminate the cancer, but each and every time it's come back, and it's come back with a vengeance. He's started a new regime of a different type of chemo that I think he said he had his first treatment last Wednesday, if memory serves, and it's going to be like an eight-week series of treatments. So doing as best as he can. There is some of the cancer, I think, in one of his lungs now, which he indicated is making it difficult for him. I got a lot of work to do, Steve. I've got these properties. I need some painting done, and I get winded pretty quickly now, so I'm having to pretty much fork over a bunch of money to let other people do all this work that he'd like to be doing himself. But so that's kind of where things stand. He wanted to actually, I think he had two cars there in Arizona that he wanted to bring back, but based on the time constraints, and he said better to be safe than sorry in the event that the vehicle breaks down trying to haul him back. He's having to hire somebody, and apparently right now it ain't cheap. Based on the fuel prices and all that, to be moving a car from one side of the country to the other, I think he's going to fork over like $2,500 a vehicle, something like that, just to transport him from Arizona to Pennsylvania. But so trying to attend to business, as they say. And he said, thank everybody for their thoughts and their prayers. And he said, I'd love to call in, but his sleep schedule, he said, I've got to get my rest to allow this chemo to try to do what it can do. He's on a pretty strict regime of going to bed at like 9 p.m., getting up at like 5 o'clock in the morning. So, all right, there you go. Update on our friend, the Lone Ranger. Meanwhile, the president himself is scheduled to visit Walter Reed National Military Medical Center today for a medical and dental checkup. The White House describing the visit part of the president's routine preventative health care, but the appointment comes as media scrutiny surrounding his health continues to intensify ahead of his 80th birthday next month. I mean, obviously, he remains one of the most active, visible presidents in modern history. Repeatedly dismissing concerns about his fitness while touting the results of his cognitive exams and his annual physicals. He says, I feel literally the same as I did 50 years ago. Brushing aside questions about his age. Today's appointment marks the third scheduled medical visit to Walter Reed in roughly 13 months and his fourth publicly disclosed medical evaluation since returning to the White House. According to the Washington Post this past day, the White House physician, Sharn Barbabella, has consistently described him as in excellent health, fully fit to serve as commander-in-chief. Following last October's examination, Barbabella described the president demonstrated strong cardiovascular, pulmonary, neurological, and physical performance. So, I mean, of course, he's constantly traveling. Some people point out he's got a packed public travel schedule, lengthy public appearances, then regular golf outings. I mean, he's got a lot of stamina, and oftentimes you question, does the guy ever sleep? When does the president sleep? You'll find him making posts via like Truth Social at 2 o'clock, 3 o'clock in the morning, up all night. So a couple of updates for you there. It is 844-844-3388. And let me check in. Is it Ben on board? Hello, Ben.
1: Yes, sir. We actually met at the Make-A-Wish convoy there in Manheim, PA, earlier, and met you, met Horse Feather, and had a good conversation with both of you. And looking forward, this is the first time I actually called in. So, I think I'm going to call myself Tilt Cab Crazy at this point. We had talked. The truck I ran was a 1986 Ford C7000 tilt cab with an old roadway pup in that convoy. And then we had talked about my F-250 that I built from scratch and credited Hotshot Secret with being able to keep me moving while I was at a bowling tournament out in Altoona.
0: I remember that conversation now. Yes, indeed. Yes.
1: So, but just wanted to check in for the first time and see what everyone's thoughts were. If anyone is interested in following me, Maurer, M-A-U-R-E-R underscore 7.3 underscore racing on Instagram. I'm actually in preparation for the Carlisle Ford National show that's coming up the first weekend in June. I think it's June 5th through the 7th. If anyone is around Central Pennsylvania during that time, I highly recommend going to it.
0: Mm-hmm.
1: It is the largest all Ford show in North America, and there are even people from overseas that come in for that. But been a pleasure listening to you here for the past couple weeks since I started talking to you.
0: And, yes.
1: Yeah.
0: Of course, we got to get you your $60 voucher. And obviously, you're familiar with Hotshot Secret products. You kind of explained that there at the show. So,
1: once I started with Hotshots, I haven't gone back. It's made a big difference. I'm a big 7.3 power stroke guy, and the Stiction Eliminator is definitely a game changer for that motor and anything running HEUI injection.
0: Mm-hmm.
1: And then the EDT, and I've recommended it to a bunch of my friends and cohorts and stuff. And I even run the Stiction Eliminator in the old 3208 cat that's in that tilt cab. It makes everything happier, let's put it that way.
0: Absolutely. Yep. And for those that might have maybe weren't able to catch it, because I think we did a little side interview there, but the audio wasn't all that good. I don't know if anybody could actually hear you were kind of explaining your little bowling tournament thing.
1: So, long story short, I have an F-250, the 2016 truck, but the drivetrain is a 7.3 and a ZF6 manual. I built the truck in my driveway, and it is far from stock.
0: Right.
1: Even though from the outside it looks like a stock truck, it is far from it. I run EDT in the fuel every fill up, and prior to using EDT, anything under 50 degrees, the truck has single shot injectors, and it is grumpy to start anything under 50 degrees if it's not plugged in.
0: Uh-huh.
1: I went out to Altoona, PA, for the PA State Bowling Tournament, and the low temperature was in the 30s, and the Airbnb we were staying at did not have any means to plug the truck in, and this was kind of an unexpected 30 degrees swing. We always go to this tournament, and it migrates around the state of PA. We always go the first weekend in May, and temperature's usually never a problem. So, but this time it was. Thankfully, with having EDT in the tank, the truck was grumpy, but it started and it ran.
0: There you go.
1: So, that's the gist of it. I very much credit Hotshot Secret for their very good products they make and the R&D that they put into the stuff. Not only that, and backing the motorsport side of it too, I actually sled pull here and there with that Ford cab over because no one else that has one would do it. So,
0: yeah.
1: it's that being able to have a truck that's highly modified and know that it's not the friendliest thing to the cold, being able to know that it's still going to start and still going to run even when you're not expecting cold temperatures, very much a nice warm and fuzzy feeling.
0: Absolutely. Yeah, so it was great to meet you there. The beautiful country there, and in some cases not the most wonderful aromas from time to time when you come across a pig farm.
1: Yep. I bounced back and forth between farmland and Hershey when I was a kid. So it was either chocolate and warm one form or another.
0: All right. Hey, well, thanks for checking in. Yeah, don't be a stranger. Give us a ring anytime. When we got your number down here, we'll get you that $60 voucher to go to hotshotsecret.com and put in your latest order. Right, there you go. It's 844-844-3388. The Steve Summers Overnight Drive.
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0: it into a Tuesday that, well, kind of feels like a Monday, doesn't it? And it's 844-844-3388. Yeah, a couple listeners said, thanks for the update on Ranger. Yep, you're more than welcome. Hey, see what's going on with, hey, there's Dave and the three fat truckers. What's happening?
1: Well, good morning, sir. How are you on this lovely Tuesday morning getting back to work?
0: Back in the saddle again. Yep. Enjoy the weekend.
1: I'm going to say it's pretty much a racer's holiday weekend this weekend with NASCAR, Indy 500, the even the Grand Prix, the Formula One car and everything. But I got to say, I love when Eagle gets on there and gives his report, but damn, I got to tighten my seatbelt up because he gets with it. He don't mess around. he brought up a little, made me do some thinking. I knew Kyle Busch was leading on that, but I never really broke it down to see where all the drivers were. You ever check out a list of where they all ranked in that area? You ever seen that?
0: You mean like as far as like the most? I know he holds the record for most wins in the truck series, as well as the Xfinity, or what we used to call the Busch series. I think he's like maybe, is it ninth on the list for the top series?
1: Well, the total wins of all three is kind of funny. He takes it at 234. Then second is Richard Petty at 200. Kevin Harvick at 121. David Pearson at 106. Jeff Gordon at 98.
0: Wow.
1: Then you got Dale Earnhardt and Darrell Waltrip tied at 97. Then Mark Martin comes in. But out of the top 15, I think it's only Richard Petty and who's the other one? Oh, Cale Yarborough that is that high that only did it in the Cup Series. So it's quite interesting. Maybe go look it up and check it out. So,
0: yes, sir.
1: But, yeah, we had a great weekend, strolled down to the neighbors and took the big grill down there and barbecued some chicken and some ribs and watched the Indy 500 and then had everything ready to go for the NASCAR race and just nice relaxing weekend. Mm-hmm. The problem is Midwest, the weather sucked until Monday yesterday.
0: And that was the case. Yeah, we had a lot of rain Friday, Saturday. It rained all Saturday afternoon. Sunday, it was dry till about noontime, then the rains started falling again.
1: Yeah. So it seems like we're going right from crappy spring into hot summer for yesterday, but I'm ready. Let's get this summer started. They say this is the kickoff of the summer season, and it's still cold. So,
0: yes, indeed, the unofficial kickoff.
1: Yeah. Where? I was in snow 2 weeks ago, and now I was getting sunburnt mowing the grass Monday.
0: I was smart enough to get out there and mow the grass Friday before the rains arrived. Lucky thing, because I don't think I'd have had a chance again, maybe till yesterday, but... Hey, we got a final hour coming your way.
2: What is dedication?
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0: News this hour from Town Hall. I'm Jason Walker. Today we remember those brave men and women who have given all for our country. President Trump Monday at Arlington National Cemetery.
1: We owe our liberty, our self-government, the glories of our history and our very nation itself to the generations who paid for it with everything they had, the ultimate sacrifice.
0: All around the nation, memorial events taking place, including this one in Peachtree City, Georgia.
2: More than 300 people showing up, wearing red, white, and blue outfits and waving American flags at this patriotic ceremony. U.S. Army veteran and retired military intelligence officer Joe Bowler, who served in Vietnam, tells me he supports President Trump and the war in Iran, as he personally fears the evil that terrorists could do with a nuclear weapon.
3: I believe our country is doing the right thing to rid itself of an evil that presents itself.
2: Covering Memorial Day, Laura Winters, Peachtree City, Georgia.
0: United Nations apparently facing a very serious crisis when it comes to money.
4: The shortfall comes from large unpaid assessed contributions, notably from major economies, falling voluntary funds, and an old rule forcing refunds of unspent credits even when dues aren't collected. By the end of 2025, unpaid bills topped about $1.5 billion, hitting regular and peacekeeping budgets.
0: That is correspondent Ken Lorman, who adds the cash squeeze, forcing cuts, reducing patrols, hiring freezes, and even some scaled-back missions. Secretary General is urging immediate payments and rural reforms to avert wider disruptions. More on these stories, townhall.com.
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0: A bystander struck by gunfire after a man had fired on a checkpoint outside the White House over the weekend remains in serious but stable condition. Correspondent Bernie Bennett.
6: The Secret Service says the bystander, who has not been identified, suffered a gunshot wound described as not life-threatening. It was not clear how he was shot. Authorities have released a few additional details about the early Saturday evening shooting. The District of Columbia's Metropolitan Police Department said the suspect, identified as 21-year-old Nasir Best, started shooting toward a White House security checkpoint when Secret Service officers returned fire. Best was later pronounced dead at a hospital. Bernie Bennett in Washington.
0: Some relief in Southern California. Officials lifting an evacuation order for some of the thousands of people who live near a damaged tank containing hazardous chemicals. Authorities say they are reducing the evacuation zone, but not all have gone home yet. Breaking news and analysis, townhall.com.
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8: 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All the while, they were doing just that. 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

0: we get our final hour underway. I guess they had their big air show in Miami for Memorial Day. One of our cruise friends over the years, Donna, I guess she was down there. She said, nothing like watching, I think it was the Thunderbirds. It was Thunderbirds or Blue Angels, one of the two. I'm not sure which it was. Nothing like watching the Thunderbirds from the deck of a cruise ship. How cool would that be? And a photograph of the Freedom Flyover, as they call it, at the Miami Air and Sea Show. Which is, this is one of the most incredible formations I've ever captured. Looks like they got a little bit of everything in the mix. Like a B-2, a B-52. Several I don't recognize. Obviously, F-A-18, there's a Warthog. Just all together in a V formation. How cool was that? Meanwhile, let me get back to Dave there, the Three Fat Truckers, as we get the new week underway. Where are we heading this morning, Dave?
1: Yeah, we're heading down to Sinton, Texas, down there by Corpus Christi. Got a load of aluminum cones on there, and the boys loaded this for me last week, and I waited this morning. I had to raise the bed up and dump a little bit on the back. Had me a little over on the drive.
0: Yeah.
1: That's a nice thing about a dump trailer. You can move it around yourself without a lot of help. So
0: there you go.
1: What do you think about the ending of the Indianapolis 500? Kind of nice to see a decent ending at that race without being too far blown away. So.
0: Essentially a photo finish, as they put it, yeah.
1: The only problem I had, and I know I'm an old guy, so I'll admit it, there's no crying in racing. I'm sorry. Leave your helmet on, work through it, but it's tough to lose, and I understand the emotion's high on that, but I got to give them boys credit. They are to do what they do as fast as they do with open wheels is still a definitely good race. And I remember, maybe it's my age, I don't know, but they were talking about it sold out this year, so they showed it live in Indianapolis. But growing up in Indy, I would always remember we listened to it, I think, more on the radio than actually watching it on TV as a kid, but because I think we were either at the late

think it was 2 or 3 years ago when he won that one race for Richard Childress. But, yeah, Kyle Busch, like I said, he deserves everything he got. You know, like I said, they called him Rowdy. And, you know, they called him the Candy Man because he was with the M&Ms. And, you know, for years, I remember seeing the truck go down the highway. And when a couple of times when I'd be driving, you know, in South Carolina, North Carolina, his hauler truck, you know, it was one of the best looking trucks out there on the road. Kyle Busch's hauler truck when he was driving for M&M. So, you know, like I said, I respect the man and him and his family. And hopefully his son, Braxton, you know, I looked at the videos. I know his son is heartbroken, but I don't think he's going to stop racing. Hopefully his son will continue on racing in tribute to his father. And because he's got the support of every, you know, all the other drivers. That Chase Elliott said that he would help him out. Dale Jr. and other drivers said that they would help him out in his career so he can get into NASCAR and make his father proud. And, you know, hopefully when he does win his first race, he'll give that tribute to his father and, you know, do that world famous bow that his father did. And that, you know, that's all I can say about that. It's a sad situation. Now, when it comes to, I want to say this before I get to the Ebola, see, I want to say this about the White House situation. To me, Steve, as an American, you know, when I was driving my truck, I think this incident, what an incident, they take place on Saturday or Friday, where another individual went up to a checkpoint, and it sounded almost like he was in a third world country, fired over 50 rounds of bullets towards the White House or towards Secret Service agents. We shouldn't have that type of stuff going on, Steve, in the United States of America. That's embarrassing. You know, you don't hear about these type of incidents taking place in other countries with the Russia and China and North Korea. This is uncalled for. The White House should be the most secure building in the United States, Steve. There's no way in hell somebody should get that close to the White House with a rifle of that caliber. You know, not only the president could have been hurt, some innocent bystanders got hurt, as a matter of fact. This is uncalled for. The all checkpoints should be manned 24 hours a day, and anybody that even attempts to get close to the White House should be gunned down, Steve. You know, no playing games with these people at this point. This is the United States of America. This is not a third world country, and it shouldn't be allowed to be conducted as one. This needs to be stopped, and it needs to be stopped immediately for anybody to try to bring violence towards the White House, which represents America. Donald Trump needs to do whatever put every line of defense that he can get up to get these losers from trying to get to the White House and make their point. If you got a point to make, there's other ways of making your point without gun violence. And if you choose to go that route, then you get exactly what you deserve as far as I'm concerned. Now, let me talk about this Ebola virus situation, Steve. This situation is getting worse and worse and worse by the day. If you look at the videos that's coming out of Africa, these people are totally out of control. One of the most disturbing things that's come out now, Steve. These people are refusing to, the hospitals are not letting these families have the dead bodies of these individuals. So these people are taking their frustrations out on the hospital. They've already burned down two hospitals now, Steve, they're trying to help these people, trying to rid this country, the Congo, of this deadly virus. They've already set two of these hospitals on fire, burned them to the ground. And now here's what's even more disturbing. There's 18 individuals on the loose right now, Steve. There were 18 people in the last hospital they set on fire. These people got out, and they could be anywhere in the Congo or even in Uganda, from what they're saying, with this deadly virus and bringing it on to more people. The situation, all hands on deck. Every country in the world needs to be sending help to the Congo, sending whatever medical supplies they got, Steve, and anything they can. The doctors and the scientists, they need to be working 24 hours a day, 7 days a week, to try to come up with a vaccine for this thing. Maybe after I hang up with you, for these people that don't think it's serious, maybe you can give the some of the things that happens to you when you can't conduct, and it's not pretty, from what I'm understanding. Your whole inside of your body shuts down, your liver, your lungs, and your kidneys, and you basically cough up blood. That's not a good way.

0: to die. So hopefully this virus will never, ever get into the United States, Steve. I said that about the Congo last week. Hopefully the soccer team, they will not be allowed, even after this 21-day quarantine period. I still don't feel confident with that. They should, like I say, I grew up in Texas, in Houston, Texas, for that matter. And that's exactly where those people are going to be. And I don't feel comfortable with those type of people, coming out of the Congo, running around the city of Houston, Texas, after leaving this place where they said, I don't know what the body count is of dead people. I don't feel comfortable with these people coming to Houston next month and, possibly bringing this deadly virus along with them. So hopefully, they won't be allowed to participate. There'll be other World Cups in the future, but this one they need to sit out until they get this thing under control. And hopefully, like I said before, Steve, hopefully every country in the world will send help to this African continent, Congo, to try to isolate and eliminate this virus before it spreads into other nations. Because believe me, Steve, this virus has over a 50% death rate. And I wouldn't, as my grandfather likes to say, I wouldn't wish this virus on my worst enemy. And I thank you for taking my call.
1: Yeah, it's an ugly, ugly thing. And this particular strain, there is no vaccine. Yeah, they had the outbreak several years ago, and they did indeed come up with the vaccine. But, yep, no treatment per se. There's no cure. But bleeding out from the eyes, the nose, the ears. Yeah, pretty nasty. And, yeah, very high mortality rate. It's 844-844-3388. The Steve Summers Overnight Drive.
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1: Let's get to Dan this early Tuesday. What's happening, Dan?
4: Good morning, Steve. I hope your Memorial Day was enjoyable and I'm sure it was respectful for what the holiday is. Mine was too. But what I called about was Ranger, mentioned about the high freight rates. And I really think, in addition, of course, to the prices, I think two other things have added to these increased rates, because they say the truckload, which I'm not involved with, but the truckload spot rates are at a record high. And I think one of the things is, of course, pulling the undocumented, non-domiciled drivers off the road, the cheap carriers. the ones who can't speak English, the foreign drivers who are either not here legally or can't speak English. I think that's tightened. I know that's tightened capacity. This other thing was came out in the last 2 weeks. I don't know if you discussed it on your show or not, but I was at a family funeral, and one of the family members is an attorney, as others are, and she represents trucking companies as a defense attorney. And that Montgomery case, the Supreme Court decided, where you can go back to the third-party logistics company, such as, not saying them, although they are involved in the case, but like C.H. Robinson, and every driver out there knows C.H. Robinson, mm-hmm. the largest freight broker in the world, and they can go back now, state laws, in other words, state where the accident occurred, but they can be sued in state court for their lack of due diligence in choosing a carrier to transport a shipment who does not have a satisfactory safety rating and or a poor safety rating. And they gave a possible test to it. But because they said what most cases is the carrier settles for $1 million. That's all that's required. And I know people say, well, the minimum is $750,000, but most policies are written for $1 million.
1: Right.
4: I personally, and again, I am not a owner operator, but I don't think $1 million is enough. I really don't, because, you know, somebody is left paralyzed for the rest of their life. You know, there needs to be care for that person, especially if, you know, the truck rear-ends somebody or negligence on part of the carrier and the people who gave the individual the keys employed them. They can go, and they do. They go out and set up another operation. And I don't think that's enough to protect the public. And again, I'm not the one that has to go buy that policy. But and I'm sure they're going to they are already raising the rates. And so that's one thing, aspect of it. But what this allows to happen is, these nuclear verdicts, which are over $10 billion, C.H. Robinson got the money to pay that, you know. So they have another avenue, the plaintiffs do, of getting more. I mean, you can get a $50 million judgment, and they settle for the post-judgment settlement conference. They settle for the maximum they can get out of it is $1 million. So, and the other thing is, a lot of these drivers are considered independent. They may be driving the truck that's owned by the company, but they are independent. And in this one case, 30% of that judgment was made against that driver. And that's why I think it's so important that people who are out there working on a lease operation where they drive somebody's truck, it's not legal in terms of wage and hour laws. You know, they don't pass the muster for that.
1: Mm-hmm.
4: So they don't pass the minimum requirements. In other words, they have to drive. They're just like an employee, but they don't. They consider them an independent contractor. So. But anyway, that's why I think these rates, these third-party brokers are, and the shippers themselves are using a lot more scrutiny, and price is not the object. as much as it used to be. Because the old expression, cheap could end up costing you a lot. And so that's kind of the way. I just thought I'd chime in when
1: right,
4: I heard
1: right.
4: say that those rates. Yeah, I mean, because that does seem high from wherever he's at. By the way, my regrets and best wishes to that man. Once cancer gets a hold of you, seems like it's a one-way street now. But
1: right.
4: anyway, they get it one place, as you said, and it pops up two others. But I do think, I mean, $5,000 to bring two cars back, I don't know. It's high and it's low. You know what I mean? That's a lot of mileage to Pennsylvania. And so, but anyway, I just thought I'd call in on that
1: right,
4: because
1: right.
4: I mean, when she told me, she goes, well, she said, I'm thinking of joining the other part of the family, the other plaintiff's attorneys. I mean, somebody like Morgan and Morgan, this is a dream come true. You know, you know, the law firm Morgan and Morgan.
1: Mm-hmm.
4: Yeah, this is a dream come true because they now have another avenue that they can pursue for damages and compensation. And they will do it. So I do think that if somebody's out there, I know one thing, if I was an owner-operator or if I was a, well, I've coached before, have a background in the school bus contracting business, no less than $5 million. And because you can't bankrupt out of punitive damages. But she said that they're preparing for a lot more losses.
1: Wow.
4: She's been mainly.
1: But what's the cost of a $5 million policy going to be? That's that would put many owner-operators out of business. I don't know. Maybe we'll get the Grump's take on that. 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
7: With SRN News, I'm Jason Walker. Some relief in Southern California. Officials there lifting an evacuation order for some of the thousands of people who live near a damaged tank containing a hazardous chemical. Authorities are reducing the evacuation zone, and it is safe for some residents of Garden Grove to go home right now. South Korea says North Korea has launched a close-range ballistic missile as well as other weapons into the sea. South Korean Joint Chiefs of Staff saying Tuesday's launches prompted it to bolster a surveillance posture. U.S. military has carried out self-defense strikes in southern Iran. That includes on missile launch sites and boats that were placing mines. And a huge day in Texas politics, a big Senate runoff. This is SRN News.
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9: 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Then, in the afternoon, stay informed and fired up with Doc Washburn, breaking down the biggest stories of the day and what they mean for you. And all day long, hear from some of the biggest voices in talk radio. CNN's Scott Jennings, Mike Gallagher, and Larry Elder, bringing you sharp insight, lively debate, and the perspective you've been looking for. News, opinion, insight, and the conversations shaping our community. 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This is 101.1 The Answer, where Little Rock comes to talk. Start your morning with the voice you know and trust, Dave Elswick, bringing you the issues that matter to Arkansas, the news behind the headlines, and conversations you won't hear anywhere else. Then, in the afternoon, stay informed and fired up with Doc Washburn, breaking down the biggest stories of the day and what they mean for you. And all day long, hear from some of the biggest voices in talk radio. CNN's Scott Jennings, Mike Gallagher, and Larry Elder, bringing you sharp insight, lively debate, and the perspective you've been looking for. News, opinion, insight, and the conversations shaping our community. 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

0: Okay, back at it. Dan mentioned these nuclear verdicts, and there's obviously more where that came from. Matter of fact, just last week, a Texas jury awarding tens of millions of dollars to a family of a man killed in a crash with a semi-truck in January of last year. Following a three-day trial in Ector County, Texas, a jury awarded $49 million to the family of Stefan Robert Mick, age 29, killed in a crash in Midland, Texas, January 27, again of last year. The jury found that the Bjorquez Sanchez Fernandez driving the truck for Texas-based carrier OPG Logistics caused the fatal crash when she failed to yield and made an unsafe left turn. Sanchez, operating a Peterbilt truck west on FM 307, Mick was driving a Chevrolet Suburban eastbound. Sanchez reportedly attempted to turn left across the lane near the I-20 North Service Road, struck the driver's side of the Suburban. Mick died at the scene, leaving behind a wife and two children. The Ammons law firm alleged violations of federal safety regulations were uncovered in the investigation. They say evidence also showed Sanchez had been driving for more than 12 hours and on duty for more than 15 hours following her last 8 consecutive hours off duty. Plaintiffs allege Sanchez falsified her records of duty status, including the day before the fatal crash, and that OPG Logistics had access to electronic logging data and alerts that could have revealed hours of service violations before anyone was hurt. According to the pleadings and the trial evidence, OPG Logistics sent Sanchez and other drivers onto public roads under its U.S. DOT number without a driver training manual, a safety manual, written safe driving policies and procedures, instructional videos, third-party safety training, and on and on. Even though the company had no written protocols and then required safety training that had not provided before the crash. Yeah, the jury rejected that and held OPG Logistics and its driver fully accountable. According to the lead attorney, evidence showed this crash was not the result of one isolated mistake. What do you say, Grump?
1: Well, you know, buddy. Do you have a pretty good weekend there?
0: Yeah, I had a decent, it's an okay weekend, and your babysitting weekend, you know.
1: I'll tell you what, I wish mine was, I would have rather worked, because, hell, I had so much to do around the house, man. I'll tell you what, didn't even have any time to drink a wobbly pop. And then yesterday I started about 9 o'clock in the morning. I ran the overhead on my truck. I had it out there. It's a beautiful day, so I figured, hell, I'd get some work done on it. So I got the valves adjusted on this, and then one thing I had to, you know, led to another, and another thing. Hell, I fixed that too. And by the time I was all said and done, it was 7 o'clock tonight before I ever got done. Or last night. So, I wasn't much of a rest, but that's all right. I got a lot of stuff done. These nuclear verdicts and these humongous payout awards and stuff like that, you know, most of the time they never see a dime. I'm talking a great deal of time, unless a company, they're suing a company that has that kind of capital or has that kind of assets. These fly-by-night outfits like that one, you know, that you just talked about, you know, the company will appeal it. They'll fire the driver. They will appeal it. and they'll send it back to the judge, and the judge will probably, on the appeal, will impanel another, you know, they'll probably get another jury impaneled, which at that point in time, they'll assign blame, you know, who is at more fault is the way they'll look at it. Was it the driver or the company? So they may split it 50-50 or whatever. Driver ain't got a dollar to, you know, to her name. So, you know, that's out. Then they'll go after the company, and the company will be, you know, file bankruptcy protection on it and probably pop up under a different name later on, you know, like they always do. That's going to be what's going to happen on a lot of these suits, these massive lawsuits that, you know, that Dan was talking about and stuff, you know, going after, you know, some of these brokers and stuff. You know, there's about 35,000 active brokers right now in the system, and there's probably, when you add them all up between the brokers, the logistics companies, the, you know, freight forwarders, people like that all have their hand in, you know, what's happening with that one load. You know, we talked about that before, how many people's getting paid off this load I got. You know, when you look at, you know, going all the way back to the growers, to the, you know, to the retailers, to the stores, and, you know, stuff like that, there's dozens of people that's getting, you know, getting paid on this load. Mm-hmm. You know, when you start opening the door up, though, not just to the freight brokers that, you know, that didn't do their due diligence, are they going to start assigning any kind of blame to the retailer? You know, I mean, what are they going to do if they go direct? If that owner operator or that small company books a load directly through a company, through, like, say, you know, I don't know, like Kroger or somebody like that, you know, or one of these big food chains or something that hauls it in there, are they going to start going after them? You know, it's, I think when they go down this road, Steve, it's really going to be, something that opens the door up for so much that, you know, it's going to cause a lot of problems. And I, you know, I'm not saying people don't need to be, paid for it. You know, I mean, for their pain and suffering and things like that, you know, just from idiots that are out here driving a truck or driving a truck illegal and like that moron that I talked to you, you know, last week ago or maybe a little over, mm-hmm. about that Russian idiot that, you know, was on personal conveyance for 3,600 miles. And, you know, when they traced everything back, you know, hell, he'd been all over the country and, running personal conveyance because he thought that he could do that. You know, he knew he couldn't do that, but he said he thought he could do it. Well, he, you know, he had 7 warrants against him, so his ass went to jail anyway. But if he had had a wreck, you know, who would they have went after? You know, I mean, would they have went after the company, his broker? You know, whoever, you know, books the loads? Would they have went after the car manufacturers? You know, people like that, you know, I mean, seriously, this is getting to be, where everybody's going to be fair game, you know, by the time it's over. And, it's not just that the Supreme Court ruled on this the way they did. It's more like that they are opening that door up for that thought process. And when I say that they assign blame, you know, I've been on juries before on civil suits. And that's pretty much the way it is. You know, whose fault is it? And do we fault everybody? You know, I mean, that's, you know, the driver was at 35%. The company was at, you know, 55% because they hired the driver. You know, here we're up to 90%. You know, who are we going to put that last 10% on? Was it a store or somebody like that actually wanted the product? You know what I'm saying? You know, this is a litigation attorney's dream, mm-hmm. right here. But getting paid is going to be a completely different animal. And like I said, about 90% of the time, they don't get paid. You know, they'll get the bare bones, the bare minimum. But what's going to happen now? I mean, if judges and people look at what happened to Trump in his civil suit. You know, they made him post that, what was it, $571 million bond or some you know, some ridiculous number like that, which he had to put the money up to, you know, in the account. Is that what's going to happen on these big suits now? You know, is in order to try to get some capital out of these people, you know, so that they can, you know, the plaintiffs can get some kind of award out of it. Are they going to start doing that? You know, I'm just kind of curious whether, a judge would say, hey, you know, you need to post a half of that bond, you know, or however much you're assigned fault. And that's going to be the key to it all, I think, is these people that it's going to be assigned fault, because they're, each one of them will be able to appeal their portion of that bill or that award. So it could wind up in years in court. You know, I mean, that's the reality of the law, you know, and that's how civil suits work. So, you know, it's going to be, in one sense, I think it's going to be easier to protect large carriers and people like that. Like, you know, what Dan was talking about, you know, like the Morgan and Morgan, or I think he was talking about. And, you know, it may be easier for them to protect large carriers through the appeals process and try to get that award cut down, not just the award cut down, but the percentage of that carrier, you know, actually being at fault, you know, and saying, hey, you know, they were hauling for a broker, so let's go after them too. And the broker's going to say, you know, well, hey, we got the freight from, you know, Kroger, or we got the freight from, you know, somebody else, you know, let's go after them. You know, what's their, you know, stake going to be in this? So it might turn out to be a bigger nightmare than what we believe, but I think it's going to aid the trucking companies just a little bit more if they go the way I think this is going to wind up.
0: Well, Dan mentioned $5 million policy. What, I mean, $1 million policy? I mean, the rates we've been talking for years, insurance rates are going up through the roof. What's a $5 million policy going to cost you?
1: Oh, I would say it's probably going to run $50,000-$60,000 a year. You know, I mean, it could or more. It just depends, you know, it depends really. A lot of these companies that's going to be having to carry extra insurance, they're going to be looking at them going, well, what's your safety ratings, number one? You know, and whether they'll even insure them for that much, you know, you know, big carriers are self-insured, you know, they carry a bond on everything. So, you know, when they go after them, the first damn thing they do is take it out of court and they settle. It's worth it for them to settle out of court, you know, and dangle that carrot and say, look, you know, before you get into a class action, before you start pounding on these other people here, you know, we're going to make an offer here. Otherwise, we're going to tie this up for years in court. And that's normally these litigation attorneys will not do. And by law, they have to disclose that to their client. So, you know, if the client says, yeah, let's go ahead and take that, you know, boom, then they're good to go. So, the increased insurance and stuff is going to affect the little guys, you know. It's not going to bother these big carriers at all. It's not going to bother the big brokers. But, you know, the money's mobile. I mean, it's not like it's, you know, I mean, hell, they can take their cash with them, these smaller brokers. Like I said, you know, they're trying to stop these chameleon brokers, but how's that worked out? You know, we're still seeing them. I mean, you know, there was 5,000 of them that went out of business there, you know, over the last, you know, 3 years. You know, why'd they go out of business? I mean, they went out of business because of these awards and stuff like that, and then they pop up under something else, you know, somewhere else. It always amazes me when you have 5,000 brokers that'll go out of business, and then, you know, you got 6,000 that's startups, and which kind of tells you that, you know, somehow they've split their, you know, some of them have divided it up between a brokerage and a logistics organization. They're getting a double kick there, you know. So I think it's going to be pretty damn interesting, man, to see what happens. I really do. I think, you know, these I think juries are going to be, you know, more apt to say, you know, settle for these great big awards and stuff like that. And a judge may, you know, come in and, you know, and, say, look, you know, we need to look at this again, because it's going to open the door up for years and years of appeals, you know, just on these awards. And, like I said, I just think it's, you know, it's going to help the bigger carriers, the bigger brokerages and stuff like that. And it's going to put a lot of these small carriers and owner operators, individual owner operators out of business. Because all, you know, all they can go after is what they have in insurance, really. I mean, they could go after their assets, you know, what they, their house and stuff like that. But, you know, that's hard to get that kind of, you know, that kind right. of an award. I mean, they could go back in and re-sue, you know, and stuff. But once it's settled, it's usually that's it. You know, there is no more, because it'll be settled, you know, with, you know, without prejudice. That means that you know, you're done. You know,
0: well, how many,
1: take the money. And
0: how many years did Warner appeal that $80 million verdict? Yeah, it went on, say, like 8-10 years, something like that. All right. Again, an NTPA update as we head down the home stretch here on a Tuesday.
2: It's poll week. That's right. After the long wait, truck and tractor pulling is back. I'm Greg Hunter, and this is the NTPA Overnight Report from the NTPA headquarters in Marion, Ohio. Let's go pulling. We've waited long enough. Although it wasn't easy, it'll be worth it, as the pollers have been tweaking and tuning for months in preparation for the 2026 season, which is coming up. The Busch Light Nationals in Evansville are this weekend at the Vandenberg 4-H Center, with light super stocks, super farms, super stock diesel trucks, pro stocks, minis, light mods, and unlimited mods all hitting the track. You can't be there in person. You definitely want to watch on Full Pole Live, where they'll be streaming all four sessions. As we prepare for the heart of the polling season, we can't forget the season actually started 2 months ago with the Southern Swing in Florida. There were 2 points hooks in Zellwood and 2 in Satsuma in mid-March. So this weekend isn't truly the start of the season. The Minis made both hooks in Florida, with Grant Theobald on top of the points with Lil Wicked after sweeping the Southern Swing. He's only 5 markers up on the combo of Kevin and Lindsey Campbell and their mini rod they call Wild Card. Looking at the standings in the light mods after Florida, Chase Smith, the board outclassed, is holding the top spot in the points on the heels of 2 wins. Only 3 points behind is Chase Richardson with tag team, and rounding out the top 3 is Wayne Sullivan in Kentucky, and only 6 points behind. As we look at the super stock diesel trucks, Blake DeBrew and Flammable is on top, followed by Nick Gillette with Top Shelf in second, and Shane Kellogg with Trump in third. The new 4.1 Pro Stock tractors made their debut in Florida, with Kevin Lindstrom and his 1971 International 1466 he calls Hyper Harvester on top of the points, followed by Brian Miller and his International 1066 he calls Dig and Bone in second, only 3 points behind. Starting this weekend and through the summer, there are polls pretty much every other day, and polls continue into October, so there is no shortage of horsepower hitting the track in 2026. This week on NTPA Championship Polling on RFD-TV, we go back to the North Iowa Nationals in Rockwell. The Super Farms hit the track after a rainy weekend, so you do not want to miss it. Wednesday, 8:30 Eastern, 7:30 Central. But if you do miss it, it airs again on Saturday at 1 o'clock Eastern, Sunday at 2 o'clock Eastern, and Monday at 1:30 Eastern. This has been the NTPA Overnight Report. I'm Greg Hunter. Remember, pull hard.
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0: right, a couple of final notes. What do you see here? Yeah, talking about the Ebola a bit earlier, Clown Cash said, the symptoms are so severe, it's not going to spread unless the mad scientists spread it. It'll kill you too fast to be traveling around the world. That I'm not sure. It's people, I know the incubation period not nearly as long as the whole hantavirus thing a few weeks back. But were they looking at 6-8 weeks in some cases? Yeah, I think it's a matter of days to as much as like 2-3 weeks. That's why they're making the Congo team isolate for 21 days before being able to come into the U.S. Meanwhile, top of the morning, copy the mail. 5-7 checking in. Go Navy. Good morning to all. Here, Gary Montgomery. Steve, always a great show. Thank you. Hot Shot Secret. God bless all you hardworking Americans out there. The overnight crew. Have a blessed day. And safe travels to all. Yeah, today is Tuesday indeed. I almost forgot. Is this the primary day like in Texas? I do believe voters in Texas. We'll see. Very little of the Republican candidates for U.S. Senate, well, yesterday, but they're staying away from the screens. No public campaign events were scheduled for John Cornyn or Attorney General Ken Paxton. It was the final day of their year-long quest for the Republican nomination. Now, I think this is going to be the day we find out. Latest polling had been showing Paxton pulling ahead. Yeah, courting the incumbent and what some refer to as Rhino Republican, Mayfall. We'll have all the details, obviously, when we come back and kick off our Wednesday edition of the Steve Summers Overnight Drive.
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2: 50 years, we have tried sanctions. We've tried selective elimination of their most outrageous military leaders that have fingerprints on attacking and killing Americans, like Soleimani. We've done that under Bush, Obama, Trump 1, even modestly under Biden. We've attempted sanctions, and none of that has compelled them to stop their nuclear program. Again, as I say, President Trump is like, I want to clean out the barn of these persistent challenges that America faces to our national security around the world. And our national security is our trade relations, bilateral economic relations, the safety of our Americans that are traveling as tourists, of our military deployed abroad. And I want to get our ally to do more, whether it's in Europe or in the Gulf states, to defend the region in the Persian Gulf and be the first line of defense. So he's making big strategic decisions.
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11: Thanks for spending time with us. Welcome into Tuesday. The Iranian blockade of the Strait of Hormuz has tanked the global economy and driven oil prices up dramatically, raising the question of what other vital waterways could cause this type of fallout if another bad actor sought to exert control over them. Analysis from Mike Brest, defense reporter at the Washington Examiner. Mike, what have you found?
12: So it's interesting because so everything with what's happened with the Strait of Hormuz, obviously Iran began at the start of the U.S. and Israeli attacks in Iran, started threatening ships going to and from the Strait of Hormuz, which was obviously a major waterway for the transportation of oil and gas. And as a result, we've seen like prices at the gas pump skyrocket over the last couple months. And so it made a bunch of us in the newsroom wonder what other potential choke points or waterways could be in jeopardy if this became somewhat of a strategy, if other countries tried to, in theory, weaponize the waterways nearby. And so for a little bit of background, the area 12 nautical miles off the coast is considered the sovereign territory of

0: With SRN News, I'm Jason Walker. South Korea says the Communist North launching a close-range ballistic missile as well as other weapons toward the sea. South Korea's Joint Chiefs of Staff saying Tuesday's launches prompted it to bolster a surveillance posture. Riding on the endorsement of President Trump, Texas Attorney General Ken Paxton heading into today's primary on a high note in his battle against the incumbent Senator John Cornyn. Campaign has been extremely bitter. There's some relief now in Southern California. Officials have lifted an evacuation order for some of the thousands of people who live near a damaged tank containing a hazardous chemical. Authorities are reducing the evacuation zone, and it is safe for some residents in Garden Grove to head on home. This is SRN News.
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0: with the context to make sense of it all. This is America's First News, This Morning with Gordon Deal.
1: Thanks for spending time with us. Welcome into Tuesday. 8 minutes now in front of the hour on This Morning, America's First News. Once again, here's Nicole Murray.
0: And now, the three big things you need to know. Number one.
2: The U.S. said it launched new strikes in self-defense on southern Iran, targeting missile sites and boats attempting to place mines in the Strait of Hormuz. Secretary of State Marco Rubio.
3: Like anything with something like this, it's going to take a couple days to settle on, even down to the disagreements over a word, sentence. So we'll have to work through that. If there's going to be a deal, we're going to have to work through that. But this is, it's either going to be a good deal or there isn't going to be one.
2: Iran has yet to publicly respond to the U.S. attack.
0: Number two.
2: On Memorial Day, President Trump participated in a wreath-laying ceremony and delivered remarks at Arlington National Cemetery in Virginia, where he honored fallen American heroes.
4: We honor those who fell so that our republic might stand, those who died so that our nation could live, those who gave up their sacred light on earth, so that the sublime light of American freedom would shine forever and ever.
0: Number three.
2: Pope Leo says artificial intelligence is fueling world conflicts.
5: Artificial intelligence already touches many areas of our lives and affects decisions that shape human coexistence. It is also dramatically changing how war is waged.
2: Leo also apologized for the church's role in legitimizing slavery and for having failed to condemn it for centuries. The body of a North Kentucky University student who had been missing for nearly a month has been found in wooded area near the campus. Officials say they do not suspect foul play. 23-year-old Murray Faust was last seen on April 27th in Covington. Three purported members of a South American theft group that allegedly targeted the homes of professional athletes in the United States have been arrested in Argentina. Police say they targeted the homes of Kansas City Chiefs star Patrick Mahomes and Travis Kelce. The New York Knicks beat the Cleveland Cavaliers 130-93 last night, completing a four-game sweep and advancing to the NBA Finals for the first time since 1999. Jalen Brunson thanking his teammates after being named MVP.
6: I mean, it means a lot, but I mean, I wouldn't be here without my teammates. The belief they had in me, this coaching staff, this organization, this fan base, I mean, without them, none of this is possible.
2: The Knicks will face San Antonio or Oklahoma City in the finals.
1: I know, Nicole's just saying off air, Western Conference, man, they're going to win this. Which either team advances, they're going to beat the Knicks. And I'm saying, the Knicks, you know, they play good defense.
2: Right.
1: They got some depth.
2: Right.
1: And they're going to be rested.
2: Right.
1: The other teams are not even done with their series yet. So
2: you
1: I know,
2: just read my mind.
1: I know. I just wanted to clarify all that. Knicks have a chance. 6 minutes now in front of the hour.
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14: 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Then, in the afternoon, stay informed and fired up with Doc Washburn, breaking down the biggest stories of the day and what they mean for you. 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CNN's Scott Jennings, Mike Gallagher, and Larry Elder, bringing you sharp insight, lively debate, and the perspective you've been looking for. 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
2: 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Dave Elswick, bringing you the issues that matter to Arkansas, the news behind the headlines, and conversations you won't hear anywhere else. Then, in the afternoon, stay informed and fired up with Doc Washburn, breaking down the biggest stories of the day and what they mean for you. 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CNN's Scott Jennings, Mike Gallagher, and Larry Elder, bringing you sharp insight, lively debate, and the perspective you've been looking for. 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
4: Larry O'Connor here on O'Connor and Company, and A special good morning to our friends listening in Houston on KNTH The Answer, as well as our Dallas affiliate. That's two mega stations, two mega cities in the Lone Star State of Texas. And we're thrilled to be a part of your morning routine now there with O'Connor and Company because, well, you're waking up to an election day. It's runoff day in Texas, mostly Republicans. I think there's one Democrat runoff going on. Here's what happened in Texas. A lot of districts that have been redrawn now had a lot of candidates who wanted that nomination for those newly drawn districts. And if nobody got 50% or more, well, then they're going to have to go to a runoff. And by the way, as you know, of course, in the Texas Senate race, you have a runoff, of course, between incumbent John Cornyn and the current Attorney General Ken Paxton. Now, last week, the president of the United States finally ended up giving an endorsement in that race. And unlike what the conventional wisdom in D.C. thought, he ended up giving that endorsement to Ken Paxton. Some saw that as a writing on the wall and the final nail in the coffin for John Cornyn's attempts to win re-election. Others cynically saw it as President Trump himself recognizing the reality that Ken Paxton was going to win. And he added his name to the long list of supporters for the attorney general. Either way, today will be the day when we finally get the numbers back and figure out who that nominee will be and how they're going to square off against James Tallarico, who did, in their two-person race, end up winning over 50% on their side. And I know the polls show that Tallarico's doing well against either one, but it's been hypothetical up until now. Now he's actually going to be running against a person. And we shall see. We've seen this story play out before where Colin Allred most recently and before that Beto O'Rourke both had pretty good showings against Ted Cruz, and Ted Cruz ended up winning ultimately. My faith is still in Texas being Texas and sticking with a conservative Republican like Ken Paxton, even though he's a troubled candidate and an imperfect vessel, as many people will say, of a good conservative message compared to James Tallarico. I mean, forget Tallarico compared to Paxton. Tallarico compared to the other two Democrats I just mentioned, O'Rourke and Allred, Tallarico is way the heck out there in left field. And I mean left field. And the opposition research on Tallarico has only just begun. So my hunch tells me that Texas is going to stay red for quite some time. Meanwhile, speaking of Colin Allred, he is running in a primary runoff today against Representative Julie Johnson. This is for the 33rd District, both Allred and Johnson. Johnson, the current Democrat representative, Allred had dropped out, ran for Senate, now was going to run for Senate again, decided to drop out of that race, now is running for the House. Maybe get a real job, everybody. Hey, yeah, the Starbucks is hiring, aren't they? Yeah. Now they're running in a head-to-head contest here. And we'll see. Allred won 44% of the vote during the regular primary day. Johnson got in second place with 33% of the vote. It's going to be close based on all estimations. And we'll see what happens there. Also, 18th Congressional District. Democrats. Representative Al Green, he's the guy with the cane who's always waving it and screaming that Donald Trump should be impeached. Yeah, that guy. He is being challenged. He's 78 years old. He's being challenged by a man who is 40 years younger than him, 38-year-old Christian Menefee. We'll see how that one shakes down. Meanwhile, the attorney general race in Texas is also one to watch. Congressman Chip Roy is heading off against Senator Mayus Middleton, hoping to see which one gets to succeed Ken Paxton as the attorney general. One would assume that the Republican nominee will probably end up winning the general election. Middleton and Roy advanced in the runoff after the field included two other Republicans, did not show a clear winner and a clear 50% plus one candidate. So that's why you've got a runoff over there. So we'll see. All eyes on Texas today. Speaking of John Cornyn, Tom Tillis, who's recently been told by his voters that his services are no longer needed in the Senate. Tom Tillis talked about John Cornyn with Jake Tapper Sunday. It was noteworthy. Here.
5: And last question, though, is there going to be something of a you only live once YOLO caucus of Republicans on their way out the door that President Trump has helped pressure and instigate?
6: It's You know, what I try to tell everybody, folks, if you're not running for re-election, then that one filter that you need to make sure your words are measured so that the Democrats can't use it against you and maybe some Republicans, you've just got to have that extra filter. And I'm telling you, it's great not having it so that you can get the same point across, but now you can use unambiguous words. And I'm being unambiguous on passion.
4: 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See, now I can just say what I really believe instead of all of the BS I gave you as a candidate. Boy, good riddance to that guy.
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0: President Trump has triggered a $200 billion tech disruption, and Wall Street is asleep at the switch. This $200 billion investment in chip technology could make today's artificial intelligence chips obsolete. Technology that will make today's AI data centers a thing of the past, like IBM's old mainframes. While most investors are focused on old-fashioned AI, there are three companies quietly building a trillion-dollar triangle that could transform every tech sector on Earth. These three companies are gearing up to develop and manufacture supercomputers the size of a dinner plate. Institutions like Vanguard, BlackRock, and State Street are pouring more than $200 billion into this AI revolution. Investment guru George Gilder has been predicting tech revolutions for more than 40 years, including the iPhone, Netflix, and Amazon. Now he's got his finger on three companies whose technology will change tech forever. Log on to TrillionDollarTriangle.com to find out which three companies are working on what could be the biggest tech disruption since the Internet. 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
8: With SRN News, I'm Rich Thomason in Washington. Secretary of State Rubio says U.S.-Iran talks continue even as the American military hit Iran again, striking missile launchers and mine-laying boats in southern Iran. An Israeli airstrike hit a village in eastern Lebanon as Israel goes after Iranian-backed Hezbollah fighters. Lebanese state media says a dozen people were killed. Republican U.S. Senator John Cornyn faces a challenge from Texas State Attorney General Ken Paxton in today's GOP primary runoff. Paxton has been endorsed by President Trump, Cornyn hoping for a fifth term in the U.S. Senate. President Trump goes to the doctor today. It's his annual physical and dental checkup at Walter Reed National Military Medical Center. Stock futures pointing to a higher open on Wall Street. Dow futures up close to 300 points. NASDAQ futures 295 points higher. More details at srnnews.com.
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4: Larry O'Connor from the Relief Factor Studios here in your nation's capital on our flagship WMAL. Good morning from Washington, D.C. I regret to inform you that the Democrat nominee for Senate in Maine, Graham Plattner, is a psychopath. There's something seriously, seriously mentally disturbed about this man. We're learning more and more and more about him. It continues to trickle out. The last we checked, when asked about all of these horrific things that he said on Reddit, on his own handle, under his name, on the Reddit platform, he said that, I deleted all those things and we've been transparent. We've let everybody know what we said that was objectionable. And then we hear more things that he said on Reddit. And it's like, oh, well, wait, this didn't fall under the category of objectionable? The things that you released, this didn't make the cut? What is wrong with you? Not to mention the fact that he sounds like, have you listened to his voice? He sounds like a distorted version of the serial killer in Silence of the Lambs. Buffalo Bill. Remember Buffalo Bill, the crazy psychopathic transgender serial killer who was killing young women of a sort of Zoftig size so that he could make a suit out of their skin? Yeah, it's funny how the murderer in Silence of the Lambs doesn't get nearly enough attention considering what we're seeing in our society today connected to transgender murders and crime sprees. But that's fine. Anyway, but Buffalo Bill in Silence of the Lambs. You listen to Graham Plattner talk, and you cannot get it out of your mind now that he sounds like sort of a warped, distorted version of Buffalo Bill from Silence of the Lambs. It puts lotion on its skin. That kind of thing. That's what we're hearing when we hear Graham Plattner. You'll hear him in a minute. You'll hear it, and you won't be able to not hear it. Latest Graham Plattner post from Reddit that didn't make the cut of objectionable. That wasn't released so that the media and everyone could scrutinize them when he claimed he was being transparent. He was referring to an Afghan veteran who was shot 4 times and received the Purple Heart, Private First Class Ted Daniels, a PFC, a private. Graham Plattner decided to criticize him and the video and say, dumb MF-er didn't deserve to live. The now deleted content, because, you know, deleting makes everything go away, continued to say, at least his stupidity and fat bleep wheezing are available for all future infantrymen to witness and holding contempt. Poor marksmanship on the Taliban's part is the only reason this mouth breather made it home. He managed to make every possible bleep decision possible when it comes to small unit combat. And not to mention the fact that he also claimed that one of the most decorated Navy snipers of all time was actually guilty of being a psychopathic murderer who killed innocent civilians to rack up his kill rate in Iraq. Chris Kyle. That's Graham Plattner talking. Now he wants to be the senator from Maine. So he was at some shop, you know, walking to his pickup truck. Because he's an oyster farmer, don't you know? By the way, you might want to Google when the oyster farm URL was registered for his oyster farm, because Graham Plattner is just an oyster farmer, everybody. Google when he registered the URL for his oyster farm compared to when he registered the URL for his Senate race. Seems like he was a Senate candidate before he was an oyster farmer, but shouldn't connect those dots, I'm sure. The oyster farmer was walking to his truck with, you know, some fertilizer or something, who knows, whatever the cameras need to see, and was asked specifically about what he had said about his fellow veterans, and here was his response.
17: I was wondering if you regret the post about the Purple Heart veteran, if you think you need to apologize to him, what you would say to the voters who might be upset by it.
18: I did four tours of the infantry. Any attempt to say that I disrespect veterans is slanderous and offensive.
17: Do you think you owe him an apology?
18: Do you know how many of my friends have Purple Hearts? Do you know how many of my friends got wounded?
4: He seems like he's on the brink of exploding, doesn't he? And I know Democrats think, oh, he's so great, he's rough and ready, just like John Fetterman, but he doesn't say all that, you know, crazy stuff about supporting Israel or securing our borders. So he's great. He's going to speak to the working man. And by the way, the fact that they're rallying around this guy, saying, oh, he's just like every one of those Trump voters out there, it tells you how they have this sociopathic, stereotypical view of who you are and what appeals to you. All those crazy rednecks that drive pickups, they're going to love this guy. You know how many friends I... You know, people in the military, this is what they're like. He displays nothing but contempt for people in the military. And then when challenged on a pretty basic thing, you know, do you think you maybe owe this guy an apology? The only response is, do you have any idea how many people I know who have Purple Hearts? Well, it's not really an answer, is it? It's a bullying tactic meant to shut people up and silence any criticism. How dare you question me? I did four tours in the infantry. Yeah, people might want to look into his tours in the infantry as well in terms of the intention he had when he signed up, because there are contemporaneous reports of Graham Plattner, who told colleagues and friends of his that he wanted to sign up for infantry because he wanted to kill things. I have no doubt there are people like that who are wearing our uniform in the military right now, but they're not necessarily the ones who should be running for Senate, nor should they, for that matter, be put in the front lines in infantry. There's something wrong with this man. When you challenge him like this and suggest that maybe he should apologize for saying that a private first class in a video deserved to die, when your only response is, I did four tours in the infantry, that's an obvious dodge of the issue at hand. Because here's the thing. I think that there's plenty of people who have done four or more tours in infantry who wouldn't say something like that. So now what? Well, I can only understand what you're saying if I do four tours in the infantry. Well, you're going to be a hell of a senator, relating to typical people with typical issues. If we're only allowed to challenge you or criticize you or maybe ask you questions about your current positions, if we've done exactly what you've done in your career. Oh, and by the way, what about people who have done exactly what you've done who think you're scum? Like, for instance, Joey Jones, who is a Fox News commentator. He's done his tours in combat. He lost his legs in combat. And here's his response to the Democrat running for senator.
19: A lot of the stuff, I mean, even some of the stuff that was on Fox Digital that, you know, like he's talking about Porta-Johns and stuff, that is dark humor, and we use that. There isn't much he said that I haven't heard a veteran say. The difference is I heard them say it to me. We said it around a campfire with a beer in our hand. We said it as a way to express the irony of the war that we had fought that we don't even know if it was fought to an end that we can call a win. I mean, there's a lot of frustration and a lot of dark, crass humor that we use to get through a rough time. That's a part of it. It's necessary to get through a rough time. What's also necessary is discernment. Knowing where to say it, knowing who to say it to, knowing that the person you're saying it to receives it the way you mean it. And when you're called out for it because you're so stupid that you put this stuff out on social media and you think you're so smart and important that you can be the senator of a state, then you better stand your toe on the line and answer for it, and don't hide behind the purple hearts of your veterans or the deployments that you had the honor to go on. You're hiding behind the tragedy rather than standing in account for it like a lot of us have to do every day. I know I put myself out there. I know when I misspeak, somebody on Instagram or X is going to be there to call me out on it. Earlier, I was introduced. I said I did two deployments as an EOD tech. I didn't. I did one deployment as an EOD tech and one deployment as an EOD security guy. And if I don't point that out, shame on me. I forgot to do it earlier. That's how we're held accountable as veterans. You want to tell me that you went on four deployments? Brother, God bless you. I love you for your service. Go get the help you need.
4: Amen to that, and I'll just let it stand. Great where Joey Jones left it. More on Graham Platner, though, as he was rallying around the state here, charging forward, now that it looks like he's going to be the nominee, since his only competition, Janet Mills, the governor of Maine, has dropped out of the race, and he campaigned with Bernie Sanders, an avowed communist. What happens when a communist and a Nazi get together? Well, we found out in Maine. Here's a little bit from Platner.
20: We will not just fight the oligarchy, we will defeat the oligarchy and the political system that it maintains. We will defeat the political system that it maintains, the politics of Susan Collins, a politics that turns politicians into millionaires, but tells you to be grateful for crumbs. It is a lie.
4: He was appearing with Bernie Sanders, and he was railing against the system that turns politicians with no discernible skills whatsoever into millionaires. Bernie Sanders, who was the mayor of a small Vermont town, ran for Congress, served many terms as a congressman, then served many terms as a senator. He owns three homes, and he is a millionaire, and he's never had a real job. And he's railing against the political system that turns politicians into millionaires. And he talks like a psychopathic mass murderer from Silence of the Lambs. And that's your update. I'm Graham Platner, Democrat candidate for Senate in Maine. Boy, oh, boy. Oh, one other little note, and I do truly appreciate this. Representative Jake Oschenschloss, who is a Democrat from Massachusetts, says that he finds Graham Platner's tattoo disqualifying and hopes Maine voters agree with him. One Democrat. One. We found one. Thank you, Congressman Oschenschloss. Hey, do you remember what summer was like when you were growing up? Maybe it was the time of year you look forward to most, when the long sunny days seemed to stretch on forever and you spent every possible moment outside. Sounds like my summer as a kid. But for many children, children of prisoners, summer is a struggle. Living without their mom or dad can make it an even more difficult time. It's certainly not something to look forward to like other kids do. It's upsetting to think about, but you and I can step in and transform their lives for eternity, and I'm not overstating the case, through our friends at the nonprofit Prison Fellowship. 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
26: 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We've tried selective elimination of their most outrageous military leaders that have fingerprints on attacking and killing Americans, like Soleimani. We've done that under Bush, Obama, Trump won, even modestly under Biden. We've attempted sanctions, and none of that has compelled them to stop their nuclear program. Again, as I say, President Trump is like, I want to clean out the barn of these persistent challenges that America faces to our national security around the world. And our national security is our trade relations, bilateral economic relations, the safety of our Americans that are traveling as tourists, of our military deployed abroad. And I want to get our ally to do more, whether it's in Europe or in the Gulf state, to defend the region in the Persian Gulf would be the first line of defense. 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
25: 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The Answer.
0: President Trump has triggered a $200 billion tech disruption, and Wall Street is asleep at the switch. This $200 billion investment in chip technology could make today's artificial intelligence chips obsolete. Technology that will make today's AI data centers a thing of the past, like IBM's old mainframes. While most investors are focused on old-fashioned AI, there are three companies quietly building a trillion-dollar triangle that could transform every tech sector on Earth. These three companies are gearing up to develop and manufacture supercomputers the size of a dinner plate. Institutions like Vanguard, BlackRock, and State Street are pouring more than $200 billion into this AI revolution. Investment guru George Gilder has been predicting tech revolutions for more than 40 years, including the iPhone, Netflix, and Amazon. Now he's got his finger on three companies whose technology will change tech forever. 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
25: 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Start your morning with the voice you know and trust, Dave Ellswick, bringing you the issues that matter to Arkansas, the news behind the headlines, and conversations you won't hear anywhere else. Then, in the afternoon, stay informed and fired up with Doc Washburn, breaking down the biggest stories of the day and what they mean for you. And all day long, hear from some of the biggest voices in talk radio. CNN's Scott Jennings, Mike Gallagher, and Larry Elder, bringing you sharp insight, lively debate, and the perspective you've been looking for. News, opinion, insight, and the conversations shaping our community. From Little Rock to the natural state and beyond. This is 101.1, The Answer. 101.1, The Answer, where Little Rock comes to talk. Bible. Radio with guts and courage. This is 101.1, The Answer. We never miss a thing. This is O'Connor and Company, live from the ReliefFactor.com studio.
4: Whenever something's going on in Washington, in D.C., that seems like, oh, this is something that the locals have to worry about, I like to bring it to your attention, unless, you know, it's like a pothole or something. Although, if it's a ubiquity of potholes, I like to bring it to your attention, too, because it gives you some insight into what it's like to be in Washington, D.C., some of the dysfunction involved here politically, and how it informs your lawmakers who are here representing you on a daily basis. And the idea of congestion tax is one of those things. And, actually, it's becoming a national issue for Congress to address. But let's just focus on what we're talking about here. Congestion tax, charging people to drive in a downtown area. New York, I believe, is the only city in America to implement it so far. London's done it recently. But instead of guessing, how about we go to the expert, John Gonzalez. He's a reporter with a local ABC affiliate here, WJLA in Washington, and he joins us now. He's been covering it. John, thank you for being here. Good morning.
2: Hey, good morning to you. You know, when you think about congestion pricing, I might be screwed. I'm a Maryland driver, yeah. A Virginia journalist working in D.C. this morning. But, the big picture is this is less about polls right now. It's more about control in D.C., local leaders, Congress. Essentially the House Oversight Committee has advanced this D.C. Roads Act is what the bill is called.

0: They both answered on a questionnaire that, yes, they would entertain a congestion tax should they be elected mayor.
1: Which actually surprised a lot of folks that they, you know, they didn't say yes indefinitely, but they, you know, made it clear that they would entertain the idea. And that surprised a lot of folks. And they are obviously the front runners to become the next mayor of the District of Columbia. So, yeah, you correct me when I say that no one locally is maybe on board with this idea. The new mayor might be.
0: Well, yeah, I mean, the far cry from pushing it versus during a campaign saying, well, I won't rule it out. But maybe that's why Congress is trying to step in. So Republicans who have the majority in the House right now, they do have some role in oversight here. And so they're moving this bill that would basically prohibit and tie the hands of the district council and a future mayor from being able to implement a congestion tax. First of all, does this have legs? Do you think that this could actually make it through as legislation for the nation's capital?
1: It appears to have support. It does. It does appear to have support. But then you have the local leaders, and then you have D.C. Delegate Eleanor Holmes Norton, who is strongly opposing this, saying that this is, you know, yet another example of federal overreach, argues that Congress is trying to ban a policy that does not even exist yet. You know, she, God bless her, she, you know, as she comes to the end of her term, her tenure here in D.C., she said that 700 million D.C. residents, when in fact it is 700,000, but we understand she yes. may, you know, obviously meant 700,000, know how to, you know, govern themselves. We don't need help from the federal government. You know, we know how to take care of our own laws, that sort of thing.
0: But you point out part of why this is important for members of Congress. And you said you live in Maryland. Your studios are in Northern Virginia. You work right. in D.C. That's pretty normal in this area. If you have a congressional office and you've got staffers who work in your office on Capitol Hill and maybe they live in Maryland or Virginia, they have to drive in. This affects them. It makes it harder for you to function for your office as a congressional office if it means higher expenses for people to come and live and work here. So that's Congress does have a role there, not to mention looking out for their constituents back in their home district if they want to come to D.C. to petition their representative.
1: 100%. You know, you already have some strict infrastructure transportation rules that have gone into effect in D.C. I mean, some of the stuff, minimal, no right turn on red, that became a thing recently in D.C. But, you know, a lot of people are already asking the question, well, what about folks who aren't necessarily coming into the district to work? Maybe they're going to dine. Maybe they're going to a ball game. You know, right. the Capitals, the Wizards, the Nationals all play in the district. Huge fan bases in Northern Virginia and Maryland. And what about these taxpaying citizens who are bringing their dollars into the district? You know, and now you're going to tax them on top of that?
0: That's why a lot of people are opposing it. And, of course, because D.C. has this very interesting relationship with the Constitution and Congress, there is oversight here, and we'll see how far this goes. John Gonzalez, thanks for filling us in on it. And this could also be, by the way, another sort of chink in the armor of home rule in general. We'll watch that space.
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8: Breaking news this hour from Town Hall. I'm Rich Thomason. Secretary of State Rubio says there are details yet to be ironed out in talks with Iran.
9: Speaking from India, Rubio says the sides are working on an outline.
10: Suffice it to say that some progress has been made, significant progress, although not final progress has been made.
9: Regional officials say the deal would gradually reopen the Strait of Hormuz and see the U.S. blockade of Iranian ports end. Iran would give up its stockpile of highly enriched uranium. At Arlington National Cemetery, President Trump mentioned those who were killed fighting Iran.
11: We lost 13 wonderful souls, wonderful special people.
9: The president said there could be no 4th of July without America's armed forces, and there could be no Independence Day without Memorial Day. Ed Donahue, Washington.
8: And U.S. forces launched a new series of strikes on Iranian military targets. An evacuation order lifted for some of those evacuated from their homes near a chemical storage tank that was in danger of exploding in Southern California.
12: It's not over yet. We still have work to do.
8: Orange County Fire Chief Craig Covey.
12: There's two things that we're going to be still doing an operation on. Number one, we still have to mitigate a fire and very small explosion concern, and also a spill potential.
8: President Trump's endorsement has carried a good deal of weight in recent GOP primaries. Today we'll see how things go in Texas, where incumbent U.S. Senator John Cornyn is facing a runoff against Trump-endorsed Ken Paxton. The winner will face Democrat James Tallarico in the general election. From Texas to Georgia to the Carolinas, forecasters say flash flooding is possible today. Much of the South swamped by torrential rains. And four people are dead after a train collided with a school bus in northern Belgium. On Wall Street, Dow futures 308 points higher, NASDAQ futures up 309. More on these stories at townhall.com.
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14: 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The Trump administration has issued a new directive requiring most temporary visa holders and humanitarian parolees to leave the U.S. and apply for green cards from their home countries. Immigration attorneys say the policy could impact hundreds of thousands of people and is likely to face legal challenges. The FDA says specialty beverages sold in 25 states, including Arkansas, are being recalled over possible salmonella contamination. The drinks are distributed to cafes and restaurants, but no illnesses have been reported. Arkansas State Police are building a state-of-the-art lodge and barracks at Camp Robinson in North Little Rock to expand training. The facility will include a 122-bed lodge, classrooms, and a driving track, and will house recruit classes starting in 2027. Officials say it's funded by more than $7 million in donations, no state tax dollars, and will also host training for other agencies. I'm Trey Westerberg with your News Flash on 101.1 The Answer.
15: With your Sports Flash, I'm John Thayer on 101.1 The Answer. St. Louis Cardinals had just two hits yesterday as they fell to the Brewers in Milwaukee 5-1. Matthew Liberatore took the loss. He's now 2-3. Cardinals are 29-23. Cardinals and Brewers back at it in Milwaukee tonight. Michael McGreevy will get the start for the Cardinals. He's 3-3 with a 2.40 ERA. The Kansas City Royals lost to the Yankees yesterday, 4-3. The final score, Lucas Hersteg took the loss. He's 3-2. Royals are 22-32. Royals and Yankees back at Kauffman Stadium tonight. Bailey Falter will start for Kansas City. He's 0-1. Cam Schlittler, who's 6-2, will start for the Yankees. 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

0: It's Tuesday, but it feels like Monday. Good morning to you. It's the Dave Ellswick Show with you for today. And with me, Ryan is here. Ryan Norris, the chair of the Arkansas chapter of Americans for Prosperity and overrunning the Starship Enterprise is Val. Val is with us. And she had an eventful weekend, to say the least. So,
1: Inspector Val.
0: Were they able to bust those guys that busted into your car?
2: Well, Dave, it's an interesting story. We caught three of them.
0: Okay.
2: And the fourth one we caught, but he was a juvenile, and that's the one that stole my computer and busted my windows. So it's crazy because I literally had to chase him down.
0: Little Rock PD, I read about it.
2: It's really telling. It makes me want to run for mayor. I'm serious because this is ridiculous. It pinged my iMac, which I know I never leave it in the car, but you know, I had it here the other day because my internet's messed up. So I brought it to work and I forgot it and left it in the car with my iPad. And my Mac, they turned it on apparently over in North Little Rock like 5 hours later. I hopped in the car immediately because I was checking it religiously, you know. I hopped in the car immediately and called North Little Rock when I was away because that's their jurisdiction. He met me there at it was a quick stop, actually. I didn't know that, but that's what it was. And they weren't, of course.
0: Yeah, they'd already moved on.
2: But this police officer went back to the station and went to the surveillance from that time in the morning because I showed him the video. He found the car, traced their steps, called me and told me within an hour, told me, he's like, I have their plate numbers and I've sent it to Little Rock for you. I said, can I have it? Because I was out in North looking for that car.
0: Right.
2: And I had like three of them and I'm like trying to compare wheels and you know what I mean? And, he was like, I can't give it to you because the technology that I used is police.
0: Yeah. Technology. Da, da, da, da. Yeah. Right.
2: And I was like, he's like, but they can, cause it's on the file now. And so I was like frustrated. So I stopped and I went home and stopped at Sonic and got me something. I'm sitting in there and he calls me back about 30 minutes later and he goes, what's your full name? And of course, I'm thinking it's for the report, you know. I'm like, Valerie Emmons. And he was like, all right, ma'am, I'm looking at the four suspects right now.
3: Oh, wow.
2: And I have your prescription bottle.
3: Wow.
2: I had a spare in my computer bag because I always have, if I travel, that bag goes with me.
3: Boom.
2: And if I forget something, then it's in there, right?
0: So now they had the evidence they needed to be able to say, yeah, these are the guys that broke in.
2: Exactly. And he was like, I haven't even cuffed them yet, so let me cuff them. And then I'll call, and then Little Rock called me and said they were on their way. I got my computer bag empty. So they wouldn't tell them where my computer is because that's the ringleader. Whoever has my computer is the ringleader. They've already said, they've already charged them, and they've already on camera, and there was four of them, apparently. We only had two, but two of them. The other part of this that really ticks me off, the part that makes me the maddest, and this doesn't even concern me, really, is that four other cars, after the police officers took our reports, there were four other cars in the complex by the office. Another cop had to come out an hour later. And so my guess is they dropped those two off up there. Then the other two came down, did ours. And then because they left that way, too, and they probably picked them up on the way out. And they said that they were asleep in the back seat. So they admitted that they were there.
3: Yeah.
2: And the part that really makes me mad, though, is when I talked to him yesterday because there was only three suspects reported in the pictures, you know.
0: Right.
2: And I was like, can you tell me what happened to the one, you know, the fat one that stole my stuff? I don't care. I'm not bullying nobody. He's a criminal. And he was like, he's a juvenile. And I was like, great. So I have to find out. I said, how am I going to figure that one? I have to figure out. They won't give you his name, you know.
0: Right, right.
2: And so I have to sue his parents, this other stuff, to get my $1,000 computer back. My $1,000 windows, because they got both mine, both my windows, both driver's side, both of them. And they did not tie the other four to the ones, to our, like, seven cars.
0: Right, right.
2: So they didn't get charged with those four. I walked up there and told the police officer, hey, we have video. The other police just left. This is an extension of this file. She did not mark it. They did not get charged. The detective didn't even know because I asked if they had alerted all the other victims. And he was like, well, there was only four. And I was like, no. No, there's about eight.
1: Yeah.
2: What? And I was like, yeah, because another officer came after that. And he was like, well, I only had the one that was connected to your name. Yeah. And I was like, that is ridiculous. So now they have to issue more warrants for those four and taxpayer money and charge them with those two. So they're probably out by now.
0: So what goes on with if it's a minor? They're going to go
2: juvenile court.
0: Okay, they're going to say okay. So how do you find out about where your computer is?
2: They won't tell them. They won't tell them where my computer is.
0: Well, then you should talk to the prosecuting attorney, and they should be dealing harshly with these people.
2: Mm-hmm. But not only that, it was a controlled substance that they stole from me.
1: Yeah.
0: Yeah.
2: And, you know, they're the police said that they're real pieces of work, that they've dealt with them before, and they've been a problem. So the North Little Rock police officer who helped me should be commended for this, because this would continue to go on. Because what they're doing is they're hopping on the interstate from MacArthur Drive, you know, when you get off at MacArthur, mm-hmm. in that area somewhere, because the little man that stands there for money... He was clean dressed, and I trust what he said. He said, no, he said, I haven't seen him today, but the other day they tried to run me over in the street and then got out here, parked here and laughed about it. Bunch of kids. He was like tall, skinny driver. That's them. And so they live in that area somewhere, and they hop on the interstate, hit West Little Rock right there at the exit, so where it's close to the

0: 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Here's Franklin Graham.
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2: Through the window. I was like, can you go look at my car? Because they didn't climb through my window. My purse was in the front seat, or my computer bag. I was like, it was in the front seat. There's a baby seat in the seat. Like, they opened my door.
3: Yeah.
2: And sure enough, the video, they're opening doors. They don't, these Little Rock police, they need to start listening to people. Because the cop up there in the circle that didn't report and tie those together, she was terrible. When I tried to tell her something, I was like, we have video. She asked the woman, she was like, so when did you park your car here? Like, we already know how this happened. Like, you know what I mean? It's just the most ridiculous things I've ever heard.
3: Keystone cops.
2: Ugh. And the one's been here for long enough. She knows better because she's the one that lied about me and put my life in turmoil for 4 years. And I didn't realize it. It's a good thing I didn't realize it until I got in the house and realized her name. Because she didn't look the same. Completely lied and said I assaulted a police officer.
3: All right. Well, we'll keep us up to date on that.
2: Yeah. Thank you for letting
3: me. I want to make sure that you get your laptop back.
2: Yeah. But it's locked, so they can't get anything off of it. They're locked. I've been checking it. Like, every I wake up, I check it. I go to bed, I check it.
3: So it hasn't binged anymore.
2: Mm-mm.
3: So
2: no, it's off. They're probably going to take it apart for parts, which is fine. Whatever. At least they got busted for it, you know? Because if it wouldn't have been in the car, they wouldn't have got caught. So I can sleep at night knowing that they got caught for it.
3: Okay. That's good. And then you have record of these people being the ones that broke into your car.
2: Video, everything. Okay. Oh, no, and he even had the juvenile even had the same slides and hoodie on that in the video. Like, and he yanked. He's a big boy. And he just yanked that window out of one of the trucks. Just yanked it, reached in and grabbed it. So he's not a child.
3: No, he shouldn't be treated as a child. Sounds to me like the police know who they are and they got a rap sheet already. Better they act on that now before they got to wait till they start getting a rap sheet as an adult.
2: Yeah. Three of them already are adults, so they're still doing it.
3: Okay, well, they got them now, and they've got them in the adult side now, so that will always pop up.
2: Apparently, there was a lot of people saying over the weekend they got robbed, and there's no story, but somebody told me that works at one of the hotels said that a bunch of hotels' parking lots got hit over the weekend as well. So the news isn't hitting a lot of these stories, and I know it's the weekend, it's Memorial Day, but some... And those things will come out today, probably, because...
3: Yeah, I make the news too.
2: They use their... It's like at the hospital, you know? You use your newer staff gets to work the holidays.
3: Well, let me take everybody back to last week. The Lady Razorbacks beat Duke 2 in a row, so they're on their way to the World Series. It's the first time they've ever done that. They were supposed to go on... Probably would have gone last, I think it was last year, but they got to the final game against Mississippi State, and their starting pitcher and their number two pitcher both got food poisoning and couldn't play.
2: Man.
3: And since they couldn't play, the Lady Backs lost.
2: I wonder if that was a accident.
4: Yeah. Dun, dun, dun. Dun,
2: right?
3: Don't know. And then, anyway, bottom line is this year, no food poisoning. They played Duke. Duke came here to try to win two and go to the World Series. And I got to give credit to the Lady Razorbacks. They've played 5 games now in playoff contention, 3 in the regional and then 2 in the state regional to get you to the World Series. And they have run ruled every team they've played.
2: Dang.
3: So
2: go Lady Razorbacks.
3: They can put some runs up, I can tell you that much. Now, they're going to take on Nebraska. I think there's a late game on Thursday. And that means I'll be coming in Friday on little sleep. So
2: is that the Cornhuskers?
3: Yeah.

0: So and they've had kind of a very interesting season. So we'll see what happens. I think the Lady Backs are going to have – I think they'll get into the winner's bracket. I think they can knock off Nebraska. They're pretty close to the same record. However, you know, Lady Razorbacks play in the SEC, and Nebraska plays in the Big Ten, and the quality of play in the Big Ten is not up to what quality of play in the SEC is. So,
1: so will that move? How does that work? Will that move them?
0: They both play each
1: will
0: other.
1: Move them up a little bit in the status quo, or?
0: Well, I don't know if they're going to have another, poll showing new numbers of this team's ranked this in the United States or not. The Razorbacks, Lady Razorbacks, are number 5 in the USA.
1: I hope they get paid as much as the men Razorbacks. I know they don't, but I hope that they one of these days.
0: Yeah, I don't know. I don't know what the NIL money is for fast pitch softball. All mm-hmm. I know is this. They had 3,300 at the park on Friday when they won.
2: Yeah.
0: That's a good turnout.
1: For softball, yeah.
0: They need to probably add seats to the stadium now because the Lady Backs and Oklahoma and Texas and Texas A&M and Texas Tech all play each other during the regular season. So that makes for an interesting how many people you're going to have at your stadium.
1: Yeah.
0: You know, and I think they played the number one toughest schedule in fast pitch softball this year.
1: I mean, that's contributing to those all that concession money, product money, all the, you know.
0: Yeah, so. they need to be treated with respect. I agree. And I really agree because you know, I won the National Women's Sports Award back in the 80s for my coverage of high school fast pitch softball because I was a radio guy and I was the only one that was doing fast pitch softball on the radio at that time. And I was also doing volleyball on the radio as well. I've always thought that men or women, they both work as hard as they can to be as good as they are.
1: Right.
0: And they should get the benefit of being on the radio mm-hmm. and doing the thing. And I went out and I sold it. The boss of the station I was at, that never happened, Dave. Nobody are going to get behind. And I had as many advertisers for the women's fast pitch as I did for
1: good for you
0: baseball. So I got a real nice award. Sat at the table I sat at. Billie Jean King was there, and they flew me out to New York.
1: Wow!
0: And they gave me the award. Big dinner that they had, and Billie Jean King was there at my table. Suzanne Butcher was there. She was the first woman to win the Iditarod. She was there.
1: I've always wanted to see that
0: with two of her dogs. She
1: That's
0: had two
1: crazy.
0: Of her dogs with her.
1: Love that.
0: And then Nancy Hogshead was there. So it was quite a deal. Gave me a little brass clock. All right, 22 after. We got to get a break in. And then I got Ryan. He's sitting here.
2: I'm here.
0: He's chaffing on the bit. He's ready to talk. So we're going to see what he's got for us. Want to talk to him about what's been happening. Yesterday, I just let you know, I was lazy. I told my wife, it ain't Labor Day unless you have barbecue.
1: Memorial Day.
2: Yeah.
0: Or Memorial Day, that's right. Not
1: Labor I do,
0: Day.
1: Too. I get the second
0: okay,
1: of backwards.
0: I wanted to go to, what do we want to do? I don't want to start the grill up. And so we went to Whole Hog over there in
1: there
0: North Little Rock. And that's some of the best barbecue you can have.
1: Mm-hmm. I love Whole Hog.
0: And she went up and bought, she got baked beans, and she couldn't remember what the other side was. I said she got coleslaw. Wrong. Potato salad.
1: They're potato salad. That's
0: it's great. So she went up and bought one of the small, you know, things of potato salad. We didn't eat it all there. We ate, I ate 2/3 of it.
1: It's hard to put. When I get the brisket, I'm like, I'm not leaving any.
0: Oh, that was good. Mm. The brisket was good and the sausage was good. It was a great day at Whole Hog, and it was a busy day at Whole Hog, too. All right, let's take a break, 7:23. We've got to get it in, then we'll be back, and Ryan will join me here on the Dave Elswick Show.
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4: 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Again, as I say, President Trump is like, I want to clean out the barn of these persistent challenges that America faces to our national security around the world. And our national security is our trade relations, bilateral economic relations, the safety of our Americans that are traveling as tourists, of our military deployed abroad. 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
0: 20 minutes after 7 on a Tuesday. Intermittent rain today, high in the low 80s is what you got to look for. In fact, rain today, tomorrow, Thursday and Friday, and even a little bit on Saturday, and then on Sunday it's supposed to be partly cloudy. But we're going to have a rainy end to this month, it looks like to me. That's the way they're saying. All right, Ryan is here. Ryan Norris is the chairman of the Americans for Prosperity National Organization. He's the chairman of the Arkansas branch of Americans for Prosperity. And you wanted to talk, one issue you wanted to deal with is energy. So let me let you set it up because we got a lot to talk about.
8: Well, you know, Dave, we've talked about energy and data centers and all of that. And the thing that's getting lost a little bit in the conversation because of all of the, you know, the feelings people have about the data centers particularly, is just the fact that the American energy grid is in massive need of additional transmission and just modernization.
0: Yeah, it's been under attack, cyber attack, for the last, I think, 5 years or more.
8: Yeah, and but even beyond that, Dave, there's just the infrastructure itself, the lines that are strung out there,
0: the infrastructure.
8: Yeah, all that infrastructure, the lines particularly. There's new technologies out there that have lower waste. Because you're moving electrons, you know, far distances, you have some waste along the way. There's new technologies that help make that more efficient, which means, of course, that there's that energy isn't lost, which means that for the consumer, it can keep that price down lower,
0: right,
8: a little bit. It's something that adds to it. And then just the need for more. I was reading that there are like 709 megawatts or whatever, huge amount of wattage that's on that grid for the United States. But there's already this thing called the interconnection queue, to where people are trying to get their energy onto the grid. And Texas alone had like 440 units of this needing to get to the grid, but haven't been able to connect it yet.
0: In other words, these are people who have like solar panels on their homes and stuff, and they're selling.
8: No, this
0: power?
8: Is like large, larger projects.
0: Okay.
8: That. But you have to go through a process to get connected to the grid. You can't just walk in and
0: of
8: hook
0: course,
8: up.
0: There's a governmental process,
8: right,
0: to slow everything down.
8: Right. And that's what's causing some grief, is that there is energy to be brought online from new generating sources, but there's a queue that is backing everything up. And so there's been nearly almost, some would say, a moratorium in a way of that connection, because there just isn't the lines there. There's this concept called the greenway transmission, which means new transmission built in green, quarters, places,
0: right,
8: they have been before. And so, of course, with that comes conversations about, is this the best route to get it there? There's landowner issues, dealing with them by purchasing the land. There's eminent domain issues that could potentially come into play in that. And so all of these little frictions erode away the ability to move transmission. Now, that's not necessarily a bad thing. It's that we need to have this, because in our society, we value individuals. And in other societies, say like China, they don't care. They'll build through your house if they have to.
0: All right. Hold your thought. All right. We got Bill O'Reilly up here on the Dave Elswick Show.
9: 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On this Tuesday, it's easy to figure out why many members of the Trump administration continue to give access to Fox News. It's well watched by conservatives and generous to the president's men and women. Social media outlets will soon pass FNC's reach, but it will remain a comfort zone for the right. Nothing wrong with that when you consider that the other television news outfits are all committed left. The Trump administration is the most press accessible in history. Unlike many Democrats who boycott opposing points of view, it speaks with the leftist media. I guess the Trumpsters hope to persuade. Long shot. And you can imagine President Biden speaking with the opposition. Very rarely happen. Getting specific, I don't understand the Jake Tapper thing. CNN loathes Mr. Trump, and Tapper is right on board with that. He is deeply enmeshed in the gotcha game, so why bother with him? I'm not getting this at all. I do respect politicians and pundits that mix it up. That is a rapidly shrinking group. But I don't believe in rewarding contrived, deceitful behavior. Both parties should engage the opposition. Just be smart and honest about your agenda. Back in a moment. Hey, I'll be straight with you. 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

0: And we're back on the air. Uh-oh.
1: All right, back with you. Dave Ellswick Show. Okay, we're back on the air. All right. I just got locked out of the studio.
0: Well, we were off the air anyway for a minute, so you're good.
1: I forgot my keys here. But usually when you unlock the front door, it stays unlocked. This time, it was locked. So.
0: Yeah, and I didn't hear you because I had my headphones on.
1: Yeah, Ryan's heard me. Like, I was pounding on the door for a
0: minute. I heard it after a minute. I was like, is that Dave?
2: With the Wall Street Business Report, I'm Bill Alexander. Okay. Millions of Americans have hit the roadways or have taken flights to cap off Memorial Day weekend. But it may not be without delays, traffic, or traffic chaos. More people flew this year than last Memorial Day, according to AAA, and that meant longer lines and further waits at some airports. Travelers flying out of Miami International Airport were thrown into chaos early on Memorial Day after sections of the terminals were evacuated. The Miami-Dade Sheriff's Office said they were responding to an unattended bag. Pope Leo XIV called for the robust regulation of artificial intelligence and for its developers to work for the common good rather than profit, issuing a sweeping manifesto on safeguarding humankind as the technology impacts everything from work to war. The U.S. stock market was closed in observance of Memorial Day. Normal trading hours return today at 9:30 a.m. Eastern Time. For the Wall Street Business Report, I'm Bill Alexander in Washington.
1: All right, there you go. Got you brought up on business. All right, Ryan, let's talk. You were speaking about, a lot of different places have built huge, the mirror farms and things of that nature to pick up energy from the sun, and then they sell it back to the power companies.
3: Yeah, and it's not just like solar. It can be anything. I mean, it could be wind. It could be nuclear.
1: Okay.
3: It could be gas. And so that's where this concept of consumer regulated energy kind of hits, because you have, so in the current system, if you need generation and you're in a regulated utility, which is a monopoly that they say they're going to produce energy.
1: Yes.
3: And that for that, because of scaling and all of those things and economies of scale, they will produce the energy. Their rates will be approved by a public service commission like the one we have here, and they will own the generation. And so what happens though is that utility companies make their money predominantly for their shareholders off of a guaranteed return on equity, what they own, roughly about 10%. So if they have a $1 billion plant, $100 million a year of that is, they can charge the ratepayer for that. So you're paying not just for the facility, you're also paying for the 10%
1: that
3: goes on to their, into their shareholders. So the way that this causes a slowdown, though, is that they want to own everything, right? Because if you're making your money off of what you own, the transmission, the generation, the batteries, all those kind of things, you don't want anybody coming into your area that would not allow you to justify building more.
1: Well, and that's what's gotten people getting heartburn for that last bill that was passed in the general session that we have to pay to build things.
3: Right. And you did before. What they're saying now is that they're charging you earlier for that build. Normally, they built it, and then once it was finished, you'd see a spike in your utility bill. Well, now they're saying, well, this is better because it allows us to gradually, build it out. But here's the situation, is they're getting they're also getting that return on equity on the capitalized portion of the construction costs. Mm-hmm. And so you're paying the 10% buildup on the way up and then depreciated over, period of time, 40 years, I think it is, on the way down.
1: Correct.
3: And so, they're getting profitability all the way up and down that scale. And it's just the system that was approved. It's the all of these financing formulas have to be approved by the Arkansas General Assembly. And they are the ones who then give delegate their authority to set rates to the Public Service Commission. And so these rates going up, there is a approved formula in place by your lawmakers that they all voted and said, this is the way that we want it to be.
1: Now, can they buy stock in the utilities?
3: Yeah, you can buy stock.
1: They shouldn't be allowed to. They got a vested interest.
3: Well, I own a piece of Entergy stock. I own one piece of Entergy stock because I wanted to see how it all, you know, how it all functions and
1: okay.
3: works. And it's so in this scenario, they're charging you for that, you know, for those build outs, and you're paying early before even the Electron One gets.
1: Yeah, it's a mad gleam in their creator's eye.
4: Mad about check.
3: And so one of the concepts that are out there is this idea of some call it consumer regulated energy, which is where a large user, like an industrial, you know, it could be a car plant, it could be a steel plant, it could be a data center, it could be any of that.
1: Right.
3: And they build their own generation on site. And so there's been some movement on this, actually. There was a bill that did not get introduced in 2026, mostly because, you know, again, utilities have a motivation to own the assets. So if they don't own the asset, then they're not getting the 10% rate of return. But this would allow for off-grid electricity providers. So what that means is if you came here and you said, hey, I need to have, you know, a large amount of energy to purchase and the regulated utility can't get it online fast enough, but we can do our own, they would be allowed to do their own. And they would not be regulated as a utility. They bring their own because when you have the regulated utility and they're the ones building it, there's going to be a component of that, be it, you know, through, again, additional transmission or grid upgrades that they want to do because the new utility customer is coming online. And there's this it's actually the way that it works called, you know, it's rate case, and they do allocations, like how much of this is going to go on to the regular rate payer, the industrial rate payers, the commercial rate payers. And when that happens, this is what you're hearing about energy prices going up around data centers, that if it's a regulated monopoly, they're doing some kind of upgrade. They're allocating the reason to build it is like the data center, let's say.
1: Okay.
3: So they're building the generation, but as they build that, they're saying there's going to be fractional components of this that are going to be benefiting the rate payer. And so therefore, we're going to allocate that component, those fractional components, be it transmission upgrades or even maybe part of the cost of the generation, onto the consumers. And some of this can be fair and can be okay, you know, but in general, at a time when everyone is looking around going, man, I've got too little check and not enough, you know, for my basic needs, all of these little bits are causing people stress. And so that's why if you are the one causing the need, like a data center or a large industrial, you know, complex.
1: Yeah, steel mill or whatever. Yeah,
3: then you should be bearing the majority of that cost. And I would argue that it would allow for faster energy growth if you were to have a consumer-regulated off-grid electricity provider to where you're providing your own. And then that way, that is an islanded cost, islanded to that project, and ratepayers don't have to pay anything for it because they're not the ones that cause the need.
1: Right.
3: And if, you know, it's a concept that's out there, but again, the motivation by the regulated utility is to own all the assets. So they do not want that kind of competition happen. It's not a free market economy when it comes to utilities. But, you know, just an idea that's out there that I think needs to be discussed more because it does not add cost onto your ratepayers. It islands it off. That, you know, that industrial, whatever, takes care of their own energy needs. And then that doesn't get passed on to you and me.
1: Hmm. Okay. As usual, we get the short end of the stick.
3: It can't be that way, but it's changeable because, again, the rules for all of this are set through your General Assembly. folks don't realize this, but your utility bills, the cost of them, the things that are approved, that are allowed, those start with your elected officials. If you're feeling stress under utility bill, rising utility bills, you need to be reaching out to your elected officials. They set the rules.
1: Yeah, your representatives and your senators.
3: Yeah, and your senators. And they set the rules. They vote on the rules that the Public Service Commission follows. So the Public Service Commission is like a referee. Well, they're kind of like a referee. They're kind of like a judge. They're trying to bring balance to what's going on. But they have to work within the rules that are written by your General Assembly. So I often talk to people who are like, man, my utility bills keep going up and up. My usage is going down, Ryan, but my costs are going up. And they don't understand how that happens. Well, it starts again at the ballot box with who you elect. Are they going to be someone who's keeping an eye out for you and your interest and not just the interests of the monopoly?
1: All right. It's a convoluted way of doing things, I'll tell you that much.
3: It's an outdated
1: way. It's typically the way the government works. Mm-hmm. You know, they want as much mud in the water as they can get so that nobody can kind of follow the string of where everything is going to.
3: Yeah. Yeah. And so, again, there is a massive need for energy in the United States. We've got to have that. And energy is a positive thing. We've got to have it not just for the things that we're accustomed to, but cheaper energy, low energy costs help bring people out of poverty. I mean, one of the first things you do for the developing nation is figure out how do we start getting light bulbs turned on in places that they haven't been before.
1: And what is the cheapest way to generate electricity?
3: Yeah. And there's and that can vary. That can be an all-of-the-above approach. However, I am very interested in nuclear and then also the nuclear fuel rod recycling.
1: Mm-hmm.
3: Because you have...
1: Like what Francis developed.
3: Yeah, what Francis actually used. The crazy part is that this is, I believe it was a technology developed in the United States, but we still haven't been able to really get it up and running yet because of old bureaucratic processes. So the Nuclear Regulatory Commission, the NRC,
1: mm-hmm.
3: just recently passed Part 53 of their process for bringing new nuclear online. So old nuclear regulations were slowing down new nuclear technology. So, for example, we're accustomed to the concept of, like, the heavy water reactors. Well, this is some of these are molten salt reactors. They do not melt down. They actually shut off if there's any kind of issue with something getting out of scope on while generating. Those have much higher, much better safety protocols and features built into them, more so than the previous, you know, old technology from the 60s and 70s. So, Part 53 allows for more nuclear new technologies to be vetted more quickly to help get them online because their safety setup is a lot better than the current approach. And we need that. You know, there's conversations going on now about Entergy Arkansas wanting to add in more nuclear. But nuclear does a good job of two things. One, it creates abundant energy. Once it's built, construction can be pricey. But once it's built, it can generate usually at a lower cost on the fuel side of things. And then it's reliable. I mean, it consistently is kicking out electrons. Also, for what it does is if you are concerned about the environment, the byproduct of this is steam. You know, keep that. As long as everything stays within the reactor, that's the byproduct that you have.
1: Yeah, when you go past nuclear one, there's days that you'll go by, and there's these huge plumes of white smoke mm-hmm. rising above it. That is water vapor.
3: Yes, water vapor. And with the recycling technology they have, what we consider to be spent fuel rods only may be depleted by 5 to 10% and still have a significant amount of energy left in them. So the new technologies can use that.
1: Yeah, they can go back and reclaim the old rods and use them.
3: And use them. And so you don't even have to have the mining impact any on that. You can use, there's, depending on who you talk to, hundreds of years worth of American energy in the current nuclear fuel rods. It also has some additional benefits, even with like the amount of plutonium that the U.S. is supposed to have, and it helps walk that down from international treaties and stuff. Ancillary benefits that can happen. But we need energy. We need the grid upgrades. How we go about doing that in a fair way to where you're not having cost shifting from those that can afford to do these upgrades, you know, because they're the ones causing them. You know, looking at data centers, large industrial projects, you know, we don't need to put burdens onto people that they're not the cause of. And just because utilities have set back for a long time and not done the grid upgrades, that's what's interesting, is that with this boom in the need for energy, it just appears that the American grid and the utility companies had their eye off the ball, that they did not see this coming per se, or they did, you know, just recently. And it's just not, it just really is not an easy time right now when we're talking about this. People are really concerned about the impact that more energy and the demands for it will, you know, will cause in their daily life. And as much as possible, other than the environmental, it is about, you know, the rates. You know, how can I keep my rates low? And America should be leading on this in a big way. But I go back to, if those large projects, large consumers can build their own and bring their own energy in, I mean, there can be schemes set up to where, hey, we're going to build a let's say, since it's in the public conscious, a big time conversation right now, let's say we build a data center and we're going to put a small modular reactor there.
1: Mm-hmm.
3: Well, we're going to generate more energy than we actually need. So we'll tell you what we're going to do. We're going to connect to the local city's grid, and we will power free of charge your lights, you know, or we will run, you know, excess energy to the school or whatever it may be to lower costs, you know, there. There is schemes in which they are able to sell that back, because sometimes the grid, in the future, the grid might actually be, you know, your solar panels and everything kicking back a little bit, even in your residence, kicking back a little bit of that generation into the grid. That is one mechanism. It's kind of like an ecosystem of different generation types that are helping us to meet our energy needs. But it's the big conversation going on right now, Dave. Particularly on nuclear, President Trump has been very pro that, did some executive orders that helped kind of smooth this out. His energy director is the one that's instigating these nuclear regulatory commission's guidance and rules to change to where they can quickly get some of this new nuclear technology on board. But I just see it as a positive thing moving forward, but we really have to keep an eye and understand the motivations of all the stakeholders.
1: Yeah, you got to watch the politics.
3: Yeah, you got to watch the politics of it. And, you know, again, I don't look for good guys, bad guys per se in this. It's just people that are in this game playing, and they have certain motivations. And as long as they're not tilting the playing board their direction in an unfair way, then I can be okay with some things, but I know that the average Arkansan out there and the average American are really concerned about rising costs, and utilities are one of those. And we've had elected officials here in Arkansas say, "Well, you know, utility rates are not going to go up, or not going to go down. You know, they're only going to go up.
1: So you should control how fast they can go up.
3: Yeah."
1: And by how much?
3: Yeah, but they set that up. They set those formulas up on that in the General Assembly, and the Public Service Commission is the one that kind of makes the determination.
1: Oversees
3: it.
1: What's going on? All right, let's get a break in. There may be still some stuff to talk about energy. It's crazy, but anyway, it's 8 minutes until eight. Let's take a break, and then we'll be back to finish up this hour on the Dave Elswick Show.
4: With SRN News, I'm Rich Thomason in Washington. Secretary of State Rubio says there are details yet to be ironed out in talks with Iran.
5: Speaking from India, Rubio says the sides are working on an outline.
6: Suffice it to say that some progress has been made, significant progress, although not final progress has been made.
5: Regional officials say the deal would gradually reopen the Strait of Hormuz and see the U.S. blockade of Iranian ports end. Iran would give up its stockpile of highly enriched uranium. At Arlington National Cemetery, President Trump mentioned those who were killed fighting Iran.
7: We lost 13 wonderful souls, wonderful special people.
5: The president said there could be no 4th of July without America's armed forces, and there could be no Independence Day without Memorial Day. Ed Donahue, Washington.
4: From Texas to Georgia to the Carolinas, forecasters say flash flooding possible today with much of the South swamped by torrential rains. This is SRN News.

I'd like to tell you about a man named Phineas who as a child survived the Holocaust. Phineas survived because Christians hid him from the Nazis, risking everything to save his life. Today, Phineas is in his 80s. He can no longer stand on his own or even leave his home to receive medical care. And when sirens sound and missiles fall, he doesn't have the time or the strength to reach safety. 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As Israel's Holocaust Remembrance Day approaches, remember these precious children of God by lifting them up in prayer, asking for his protection, his comfort, and his peace. 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

0: 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Stay sharp with Doc Washburn. And hear from national voices like Chris DeGaul, Scott Jennings, Hugh Hewitt, Larry Elder, and Mike Gallagher. 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Dave Elswick is the conservative voice of Arkansas, and he's back. 101.1 The Answer.
1: All right, we're down to about 2.5 minutes left in this hour. Ryan Norris is our guest. He is the chairman of Americans for Prosperity, the Arkansas chapter of that organization. He comes in and spends a couple of hours typically with me every Tuesday because he's got valuable information you should know about what's going on here in the state. We're talking about, you know, everybody's complaining about their electric bill, and, you know, you want to know why it's gone up, why your usage has gone down, but the price for the usage has gone up.
2: Yeah,
1: I've seen that happen all last year. I was not using as much energy as I had been using, but my price that I was paying, or price per kilowatt hour, went up.
2: Yeah,
1: and you know, that's tough to keep up with what you're supposed to be doing with your for your family.
2: Yeah, it does. I mean, it energy pricing, particularly at the pump when you're getting your gasoline, is very much in the daily mind of our citizens, and so we have to get this right. And I am all for more energy, abundant energy, all of the above approaches, but we need to make sure that while we're doing that, that those that are causing the demand are carrying and shouldering the majority of these upgrades and these build-outs.
1: Yeah, well, because these data centers that are going up, I've been paying a little bit more attention to them, and it seems to me that the deals that they sign with the different states is that even though you use less electricity or less power, they're going to charge you more to use less.
2: Well, so some of that has to do with fuel pricing. You know, natural gas goes up. They pass that along. If, you know, any other issue happens operationally, they'll pass that on. The things to watch out for are, like, the riders that the bill last year allows, which means there's going to be a strategic investment in rider. It says we're going to be building out a natural gas plant.
1: Mm-hmm.
2: So you're going to start paying for that before it's done. And so the idea is behind it is to keep it from price shocks. But we got to keep an eye on it, because if you can charge people ahead of time for building this out, and there's other states to where they've had boondoggle situations to where the project didn't get fully completed or it started having major cost overruns. There are some mechanisms that say if there's going to be delays or material cost increases that there can be a pause on things here
1: all
2: in
1: right.
2: Arkansas.
1: But want to talk about it when we come back.
2: Okay.
1: We got to take a break. News is up next. After the news, we'll be back with Ryan Norris. We're going to continue talking about power. It's important that you understand what's going down.
0: 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KDXE, Catholic Village, Little Rock.
3: I'm Rich Thomason. Secretary of State Rubio says there are details yet to be ironed out in talks with Iran.
4: Speaking from India, Rubio says the sides are working on an outline.
5: Suffice it to say that some progress has been made, significant progress, although not final progress has been made.
4: Regional officials say the deal would gradually reopen the Strait of Hormuz and see the U.S. blockade of Iranian ports end. Iran would give up its stockpile of highly enriched uranium. At Arlington National Cemetery, President Trump mentioned those who were killed fighting Iran.
6: We lost 13 wonderful souls, wonderful special people.
4: The president said there could be no 4th of July without America's armed forces, and there could be no Independence Day without Memorial Day. Ed Donahue, Washington.
3: And U.S. forces launched a new series of strikes on Iranian military targets. An evacuation order lifted for some of those evacuated from their homes near a chemical storage tank that was in danger of exploding in Southern California.
7: It's not over yet. We still have work to do.
3: Orange County Fire Chief Craig Covey.
7: There's two things that we're going to be still doing an operational operation on. Number one, we still have to mitigate a fire and very small explosion concern, and also a spill potential.
3: President Trump's endorsement has carried a good deal of weight in recent GOP primaries. Today, we'll see how things go in Texas, where incumbent U.S. Senator John Cornyn is facing a runoff against Trump-endorsed Ken Paxton. The winner will face Democrat James Tallarico in the general election. From Texas to Georgia to the Carolinas, forecasters say flash flooding is possible today. Much of the South swamped by torrential rains. And four people are dead after a train collided with a school bus in northern Belgium. On Wall Street, Dow futures 308 points higher, NASDAQ futures up 309. More on these stories at townhall.com.
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9: 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The FDA says specialty beverages sold in 25 states, including Arkansas, are being recalled over possible salmonella contamination. The drinks are distributed to cafes and restaurants, but no illnesses have been reported. Arkansas State Police are building a state-of-the-art lodge and barracks at Camp Robinson in North Little Rock to expand training. The facility will include a 122-bed lodge, classrooms, and a driving track, and will house recruit classes starting in 2027. Officials say it's funded by more than $7 million in donations, no state tax dollars, and will also host training for other agencies. The Trump administration has issued a new directive requiring most temporary visa holders and humanitarian parolees to leave the U.S. and apply for green cards from their home countries. Immigration attorneys say the policy could impact hundreds of thousands of people and is likely to face legal challenges. I'm Trey Westerberg with your news flash on 101.1 The Answer.
10: 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Arkansas softball team will play in the Women's College World Series Thursday night. Razorbacks open up tournament play against Nebraska. The other matchup in bracket number two is Alabama against UCLA. The Arkansas baseball team is headed to Lawrence, Kansas this weekend for regional play. Arkansas is set to take on Missouri State on Friday evening. In the first game, the other matchup is the host in 15-seed Kansas against Northeastern. Little Rock will travel to Hattiesburg this weekend for regional play. The Trojans take on the hosted 9-seed Southern Miss Friday afternoon in the other matchup. On the first day, Virginia will take on Jacksonville State. 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

0: All right, 6 minutes after 8 o'clock, second hour of this Tuesday edition of the Dave Ellswick Show. Ryan Norris is here. He's the co-chair of Americans for Prosperity here in Arkansas. And he's been talking about energy, and it sure sounds complex to me, Ryan.
1: Yeah, well, it is, and there's lots of different components to it. I mean, you could just unpack the issues of transmission alone. How do we move the electrons around? You have the generation component, and that's dependent on what, you know, fuel source are you using? Are you using nuclear? Are you using coal? Are you using
0: natural gas?
1: Are you using wind? Are you using solar? Those have their, you know, each of those have little what I call frictions in getting those online and getting those connected to the grid. But on top of that, you have the stakeholders. You have local stakeholders that may or may not want the, you know, the data center there or the industrial park there or the factory or whatever it may be. And so they have those issues, and that's how, you know, justification for the demand. Well, then, you know, you have those. So you have political, you have actual science that's a part of this. That's
0: right.
1: What's fascinating about it is, a lot of times, if you're talking like tax policy, you're talking about in terms of principle. And these things still apply to energy policy, too. The principles still apply. However, you have to work that around through the science of how electrons are generated and how they're moved to get to their final destination. And that has some complexities to it. You know, there's science that backs all that up. And then again, the U.S. grid is in major need of updates and upgrades. Some of that, there are justifiable reasons that ratepayers would bear some of that cost. I mean, it just, you know, we're using it, that's fine. But if the demand is coming from one particular plant or what, or data center or whatever, you need to make sure that none of that cost, that doesn't make sense. It's not directly for the good of the ratepayer, or that they're benefiting directly from, needs to be borne by those, you know, by those facilities. And that's when consumer regulated energy, allowing them to bring their own, they're like, hey, we're not going to connect to the major grid. We're going to be here generating our own. We have our own natural gas generators and battery backups, or we are going to do all solar, you know, whatever it is that they want to do. But you see, if you follow, let's see here, yeah, coming up soon is, you know, they're in the currently looking at the rate adjustments that would be in place in January 2027. The Arkansas Public Service Commission docket 26-001-U, there's $44.6 million base rates deficiency. So that means that Entergy is saying that they need additional $44.6 million in increases, you know, across the ratepayers to make up for deficiencies. That, you know, already they've got a proposed retail electric rate changes for all customer classes that's been filed, and it would move the charges would rise from $8.40 to $12.92. This would be based on, you know, a monthly rate. But then they also have additional, you know, the Generating Arkansas Jobs Act that was passed last year, the energy bill.
0: They're
1: asking for additional money to go into building out the generation for that. So you're seeing, you know, $7, $8, $10 per month at a time that's being requested. And there's more generation that they want to do. So paying attention to this, you know, not everything that the utility asks for is necessarily a bad thing. There are some things that are justifiable, but you got to keep an eye on it. And more consumer voices need to be in the mix. And don't just direct them at your public service commission. Direct them to your elected official, because they're the ones who write the rule book for the public service commission. So if you're seeing things to where you think that the cost shift is, you know, are causing you your community problems, if you have suspicions about, you know, how the rate, you know, are you having issues of those sorts, start talking to your your lawmaker first.
0: Well, and you got to make sure that, let's say, you make one aspect of the energy production cheaper for you. You have to make sure it's like pushing on a balloon. When you push on the end of the balloon, the other end gets bigger.
1: Yeah.
0: You want to make sure that that doesn't happen because you're going to end up paying more no matter what.
1: Yeah. And I have, and this is, of course, is kind of a role for Americans with Prosperity, is trying to look out for the residential ratepayer and the small business that doesn't get to negotiate their rates. If you're a large user, you can have negotiated contracts for how much you're going to pay for your energy. And you know, it's that means that everything that your fail-safe, your backup, your backstop is the Public Service Commission in Arkansas. And there are opportunities for public comment during those periods. To be an intervener in those usually requires sophisticated law, because they're kind of a judicial body and not just in a regulatory body at the same time. And so it's kind of fascinating how it all comes together. But it is complex, and there's a lot to it. And again, it's not necessarily a good guys, bad guys scenario, but rate payers, their voice needs to really be amplified and ramping up, because all of the growth that you're seeing, whether you like it or not, like with data centers and such, has an energy component. And what people have said in these conversations is, make sure that those costs that are not directly

0: 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Here's Franklin Graham.
1: I'm inviting you to join with us and to pray for America. 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
0: As we approach America's 250th, join Franklin in praying for our nation every day. 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
2: More than one choice, and there are some kind of implementation curves there about, you know, how that all works and people understanding they have choices and how to compare, you know, to get the best rates for themselves. But this energy space is very disrupted right now. And our modeling that we've used up until this point, the way that the structure that we've used is a very old system. And just like we used to think every tower that went up for, you know, back in the day, a cell tower went up, you had to have a cell tower per provider. Mm-hmm. Well, now that's not the case. You know, there's all kinds of ways now that they can use the same technology.
3: They share technologies.
2: So is there a future in which something like that, does it look, you know, a little like that? Maybe. I don't know how to predict the future, but I do understand that there are current processes that are slowing us down from getting the energy generation that we need in the way we need it.
3: Okay, before we go to the next break, let me ask this question. Is the federal government looking, I mean, I understand every state has their own, you know, umpire crew that calls balls and strikes. Mm-hmm. But should there be a national crew doing that too?
2: Well, you do have, like, well, as far as utility rates, not necessarily, but you do have your OTRs, organizational transmission or regional transmission authorities, RTOs, that, like MISO. And they regulate who can and cannot connect to the main grid,
3: okay,
2: you know, to those trunk lines. And then you have others like FERC, and I never can remember what FERC stands for, but I will find it. They are the ones that also, it's the Federal Energy Regulatory Commission. They are overseeing transmission, natural gas pipelines, you know, all those kind of projects. And they've made some changes, too, recently to help kind of streamline a few things. I highlight again, Congressman Bruce Westerman, chair of Natural Resources, right, has a bill out there, the SPEED Act, that's passed out of the House. It's now over in the Senate. And Americans for Prosperity and other organizations are working to get that kicked loose in the Senate for a vote, which basically sets up to where at the federal levels, many of these processes were weaponized against the project moving forward. It was about how can we slow this down to such a way that it becomes financially untenable.
3: Get
2: it into the court system. Well, they're cleaning that up. A lot of that has to do with NEPA. That's the I'm terrible.
3: We hear Bruce Westerman say, you know, NEPA all the time.
2: NEPA. So yeah, NEPA. National Environmental Policy Act.
3: Yeah, they're trying to get the EPA, that's the EPA, just say EPA with that. Bottom line, Bruce Westerman says they're trying to bring the EPA under control so they don't cause extra costs.
2: And so that's what some of this is the longer it takes to get a project off the ground, the more that company is burning money. They pass that cost on to their, you know, their consumers. So if we can make that streamline that process a little more with some specific timelines and all of that, it will actually be to the good of the consumer because, again, they're not having to spend all that money fighting court, you know, and all this. Because what happens is if you don't want something to happen, you take something that was put in there, a protection for in good faith, and you try to drag that out as long as possible.
3: Yeah, the EPA and groups like the Sierra Club and whatnot have been very good at slowing things up in the court system where something should have happened in a couple of years. They're in the 15th year, and they're still arguing about it.
2: Right. I mean, it takes

0: projects that, in fact, I was looking up one project that started off at like $150 million, and by the time that it was brought on, was starting to come online, it turned into $2.5 billion. And that's because if they would have
1: been... And that's a big difference.
0: Huge difference. And it started off because it was a lower cost to start the project, but you add in all the slowdowns and et cetera. And then during that time, you had these increases in inputs, be it fuel, be it construction, materials, et cetera. And it just blew it out of the water.
1: Yeah, because each of those things that Ryan was just mentioning have their own rules that cover their implementation.
0: Yep. Yep. And so it gets really, again, it's complex, but just understand that you as a ratepayer have the ability to affect this, both the ballot boxes and also through public comment with your public service commission. And so keep an eye on things. There's an organization in Arkansas, the Arkansas Advanced Energy Association, that does a great job at kind of staying up on this and keeping ratepayers aware of what these dockets are that are moving through the Public Service Commission in Arkansas. And so I get some of my information from them, and I suggest that others, you know, follow them as well, because they're an all-of-the-above approach. They're not, you know, picking winners and losers on the energy generation side of things. But they want definitely fair rates for consumers, and that's where we're at as well. We want those fair rates. Make it transparent. Make us feel like there's no one with a thumb on the scale, and there needs to be a, you know, if there's a tie at home plate, it needs to be going towards the ratepayers. Because the ratepayers, just because you decide to increase energy doesn't necessarily mean that our paychecks correspondingly rise to that. So it needs to be challenged and checked, and there's times, again, to where it's a justified. But don't let it just happen.
1: Yeah, I agree with you. All right, quick break, then we'll come back and finish up before the news at the bottom of the hour.
2: To the IRS, this is important news. 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
4: the answer.
1: All right, back with you on the Dave Elswick Show. It's a Tuesday edition. Feels like a Monday because we had Monday off. So good to be back with you and dealing with some of these issues. Of course, every Tuesday, Ryan Norris comes in from Americans with Prosperity. We talk with them about, you know, things like we just got done talking about, the whole energy setup, which is very, very complex. I'm happy that he can explain it, because it sure seems to me that, you know, as a ratepayer, it's being presented in such a way that makes it more difficult to understand than I think it should.
0: Well, it is. I mean, it is complex, and it takes a lot of positive minds. But what you have to look at is, what are the motivations and incentives, and then are those aligned in such a way that that are fair to the ratepayer? And the ratepayer's interest is, I want to keep my rates low.
1: Yeah, and I mean, that's my only dog in this fight. Yeah.
0: And one of the interesting things is, in that bill passed last year, the SB 307, Generating Arkansas Jobs Act, I believe is what they called it. One of the mechanisms they have in there is that Arkansas has to stay with under 10% of the national average on energy costs, on pricing. But that means that we're pegging that cost to the bad energy policies of California, the Northeast, Hawaii. Those are all calculated together. So when you're a business in a geographic area, you look at what the market will bear, not what the world is paying for it or what the United States is paying for it. You know, if I go to buy an item here, it's going to cost me less than if I were to buy it in New York. They have a little more affluence, make a little more money. They're willing to pay more for some of those items than I can afford to pay on the same item here in Arkansas. So got to pay attention to these kind of things that get built into and approved by your General Assembly.
1: Let me ask this question of you. Maybe you have some insight into this. Is there a future time when, like, these entities, these data entities that want to open up? I mean, they've got fights about this going on all over the United States right now, including Arkansas. Is there any possibility we could see the legislature stepping forward and saying, okay, yeah, we'll let you build here, but when it comes to power, you got to have your own little generation plant?
0: You can. You know, you can say, you can set that up. Now, you know, I think that you can leave that up to the choice of the data center per se, but there are data centers that are saying that we would rather have our small modular reactor on our own property and generate what we need.
1: Yeah, that's what I'm saying.
0: But there isn't a legislation in the state of Arkansas that allows that to completely happen.
1: The legislature hasn't figured this out yet.
0: Well, their interests got consumed by what the regulated utility wanted last year. That bill is all about, how do you and I as ratepayers fund these massive expensive projects that can be billions of dollars, and we're guaranteeing a large percentage of that loan. I think 40% or better can come from the ratepayers. And so you're paying for something
1: that you may not be getting delivered to you
0: yet. For years. And so there are scenarios in which the construction work in progress formula has caused a lot of problem for ratepayers.
1: Now, just gotta keep an eye on. Am I the only one who's saying they tell me this is what you're signing up for, and you're going to get XYZ energy out of it, and then you get to the cutoff date that it's supposed to go into effect, and the entity says, we don't got it.
0: Yeah. Yeah. Well, I mean, that could be. Now, there are some safety mechanism here, but the interesting part is how those will work. There's an interesting out of Georgia, to where they said, okay, we're going to allow you to get the construction cost from the ratepayers. You're going to be able to get your guaranteed rate of return at like 10%.
1: Mm-hmm.
0: But that's when the project starts. If the project goes beyond that, it starts to go down significantly in what you're able to reclaim.
1: Okay, so you're not laying it all on the shoulders of the ratepayer.
0: Yeah. Well, no, it's what it's doing is it's saying that if you're having slowdowns and your cost,
1: it's on you.
0: Yeah, it gives them more of an incentive to get the project done on cost and under, you know, on time.
1: It's like when you're building a road.
0: Yeah.
1: If you get it done in X amount of months, we'll pay you this amount. If it takes you more than that, the amount that we're going to pay you will be less.
0: Yes. And so it starts walking it down. Now, Arkansas doesn't have that mechanism. It has a mechanism that says that if there's a material change in the construction, you know, process in some way, that the utility will self-report and then they pause those payments. But maybe there's a scenario in which use the walk down of the return on equity and the pause mechanism to make sure that ratepayers are definitely protected from cost overrun.
1: Ryan Norris is our guest. He's back with us after the break. It's the news time, and here it is.
4: With SRN News, I'm Rich Thomason in Washington. Secretary of State Rubio says there are details yet to be worked out in talks with Iran. This as U.S. forces have launched a new series of strikes on Iranian military targets. An evacuation order lifted for some of those evacuated from their homes near a chemical storage tank that was in danger of exploding in Southern California. President Trump's endorsement has carried a lot of weight in recent GOP primaries. We'll see how it goes today in Texas, where incumbent U.S. Senator John Cornyn faces off against Trump-endorsed Ken Paxton in a runoff. From Texas to Georgia to the Carolinas, forecasters say flash flooding is a possibility today as much of the South has been swamped by torrential rains. On Wall Street, the Dow futures 273 points higher. NASDAQ futures up 321 points ahead of this morning's opening bell. This is SRN News.
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11: This is John Katzimatidis, the Cat's Corner. Well, I remember the movie Mr. Smith Goes to Washington. What happened? We have too many politicians in Washington that know nothing about business. Why? We need more common sense in Washington. Whether we're talking about the federal government, state government, you need common sense. We need the balance of power in our government. Doctors, lawyers, accountants, professionals, business people, and blue-collar workers. And that's the only way we can come out with common sense. Putting on taxes and regulations without knowledge of what happens. Some of the states are not doing a good job. All they do is raise taxes. And then when they need more money, they tax the taxes. I mean, you got to laugh about it, but it's happening. We need people that have common sense, a balance of power in all our legislative functions to be able to operate our country, our states, our cities more efficiently. This is John Katzimatidis, the Cat's Corner.
12: 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We're 101.1, The Answer, where Little Rock comes to talk.
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1: It's 25 minutes before 9 o'clock, and we got 25 minutes to pick Ryan Norris's brain until, you know, he looks like that he's got onset Alzheimer's and he can't give me an answer. But anyway, he's sitting here with me in studio, and we just got done talking about energy. Now let's talk about a different kind of energy, brain power. Let's talk about what's going on as far as the amendment that this group wants to place dealing with, you know, school choice.
0: Yeah, well, so when there is a difference of philosophy about education. And
1: yeah, one benefits the teacher, the other one benefits the students.
0: Well,
1: that's the easiest way for me to put it.
0: Even choice, even education choice benefits teachers, I believe. You know, particularly you have teachers that have been dissatisfied with their time in the government schools and decided to start their own private schools or micro schools, and just these kids are having great academic achievement that is happening because some of them are moving to models that are individualized education models.
1: I do not remember the lady's name, but she was a teacher in the North Little Rock School District. She left and started her own tutoring program, and this change where you can use some of the money that follows your student, they could use that money to pay to go to her to help their students.
0: Yes. Yeah, and you could use them from tutoring therapies, or education therapies, tutoring, all those kind of things. And so the philosophy is there should be only one type of school for public for education, period. And that's what the Arkansas Education Rights Amendment folks are pushing, is this idea that there should only be one type of education, period, the end. If you take any kind of government money, you know, such as the education savings account dollars, or if you are benefiting, it even has this written in, that if other people are getting tax credits for contributing to NGOs that are then paying for tuitions for students, that would also count against those schools. And I think that's a constitution violation, but neither here nor there. But they're saying that if you get a benefit, a tax benefit from that, like tax credit scholarships is what they're called, then those schools would also have to basically act like public schools and provide everything public schools provide in the way that public schools say that it should be provided. And that's not the right way to go about it. Our kids are not – we have a factory model of education, someone said, on an agrarian calendar. And right now, just like there's disruptions in energy, there is massive disruptions in education. Just the other day, I sat down with my daughter. I started her up. She's 13. Started her a ChatGPT. And we built a AI tutor for her to tutor her for her next level of mathematics, which is going to be seventh grade mathematics. I was able to put in all kinds of details about, you know, what she was needing to learn, put in some of the barriers that she has. She has ADHD, and said, give me a 15-minute tutoring app, you know, every day, Monday through Friday, to help her stay on track with math and be ready for, you know, when school starts back up in the fall.
1: Yes.
0: And it built that. And so you're going to see these disruptions to where personalized AI is going to bring about greater personalized education that will help tailor the lessons to the learning style of the the student and what keeps their interest, because that's what it's about.
1: Well, the horse man is the man who started the common educational process foundation that we see today, and that was back in, I'm looking here, I just was taking a look, it said that He's considered the father of the American public school system. As an educational reformer and a Massachusetts legislator, he championed the common school movement in the 1830s, advocating for taxpayer-funded universal education that would be free, non-sectarian, and accessible to all children. And that never came to be. But yet it's the way we do education even today. That's over 100 years old.
0: And it back then, you will hear from those that have studied the history of the education model to where it was being designed to create factory workers, people that would be able to know how to follow bells when they rang and knew what the eight-hour workday was about and things like that. And now you have just vast amount of knowledge at your fingertips, and you can arrange that in such a way that kids will be able to better access the knowledge. And that's what the arguments have been for the education choice side, is we don't want a one-size-fits-all. We want a many education models that we can pick from to find the best fit for our kid. It's interesting, just came out recently, to where the kids that are homeschooled are having better reading attainment than their counterparts in public schools. That just recently came out within the last few weeks. And it's not about, there are public schools that are really great. I've talked about my experience. I was only a public school kid. Great model, worked for me. If I would have had access to a private school education, who knows where in the world, that could have led as well. But for us, my child is in a public charter school and does very well there. She's, a good student, likes it. It's there in our community, and we appreciate that. And so that's a charter school is a choice for us. There are those that are needing private school education for their kids. There was one family that came to me and said, hey, we had our child in public school having really some difficulties there. We've now moved them to private school because of the education savings accounts and hockey stick improvement, because they're tailoring, it's a smaller class, they're tailoring his education to that child.
1: Right.
0: And it's not just let's get them through these processes. And I have family members that are public school teachers. We have friends that are public school teachers, and everyone's given it, their best effort, I do feel. But finding the model that fits your kid, the environment that fits your kid, is very important. And I don't think we should give that up. And the Education Rights Amendment folks that are pushing that are saying that you should trust bureaucracy to place your child in what's right and give them what they need, and not you have that choice.
1: Okay, so how far have we moved from what Horace Mann envisioned for public education? Seems to me the foundational thought process, the philosophical approach by Horace Mann that started in the 1830s, is still firmly established here in the United States.
0: Yeah, definitely. I mean, it's the majority of kids go to the Horace Mann style of education. And its ability to be flexible and be on top of the best knowledge and such in this kind of thing, when the bureaucracy is running something, it tends to be slower, more ponderous, and definitely not as up to date as what the market would bring.
1: That's correct.
0: And so that's, again, I was driving the other day, went up to Hot Springs, and this is something that Learns has allowed for in greater amounts. I drove through Heber Springs, Quitman, Arkansas, Greenbrier, Arkansas, near Valonia, and several signs were like, use your school choice. Bring your child to our public school.
1: Right.
0: That's another
1: model. Because we're doing it right.
0: And they think that they have something that you'd be interested in. And I applaud that. I think that the public schools should compete against each other. And not compete in the terms of like winner and loser kind of things, but hey, who can come up with the way of educating our kids the best and have the best results and not just like teaching to tests and things like that? That is fascinating, because I've saw several billboard signs, Dave, saying exercise your choice, come to our school. And I like that. But the competition, when you have the ability to put your kid into a environment that works for them, that means that others who may want to have your child there would be looking around going, hey, what do you need from us? What can we do? In fact, that's come up before, that parents are pulling their children out of public schools to put them into other school models, and the principal will call them and be like, hey, can we meet? Can you tell me why you're going to be doing this? What's the issue here? And they explain it, and they're like, well, hey, if we get that resolved, would you guys be willing on coming back? And you're like, yeah, sure. If you can get that resolved to where it's helping my child more, yes, let's do that. That's what is so awesome about education choice, is you are the consumer of the education. You get to make the decision. No one has more accountability. All the accountability for these systems rests on the parent deciding that that is working for their kid or not, and then having options to move their kid to the system that works for them. And that's what, again, education, the Education Rights Amendment folks are saying. They really don't want you to have that right. They don't want you to have the right to choice. They want to tell you that no matter where you move, you're going to have the same kind of education model set up, or if a private school is wanting to accept those tuition tax credit scholarships, that they're going to have to start acting like the public schools. And people are wanting out of them. They don't want in the public schools for varieties of reasons, and that's up, again, to the parent. Accountability should be the parent. But when you're the parent locked into your zip code, that's the type of education you get based on your zip code, you don't matter. Your opinion doesn't matter. Because guess what? You have no choices. You can't go anywhere. You're locked in. We're a monopoly. You're stuck.
1: Yeah, we if you look at the way Horseman had set everything up, it became known as the common school mm-hmm. way of doing things.
0: Yeah.
1: That meant kind of like McDonald's hamburgers.
0: Yeah.
1: They didn't flex their muscle until every one of the McDonald's served hamburgers the exact same way at each McDonald's.
0: Right.
1: So with the public school system, you're supposed to get public schools that are, no matter where you're at, as good as the public school that you just came from. And the bottom line is that never happened.
0: Yeah. It never materialized in that way. And part of it, again, and you've just seen this decline.
1: Yes, since the 80s.
0: In our education, you know, modeling here. And it's just there's something else that's coming up in the tag, Dave, is education choice. If you have private schools or micro schools or whatever, they do not have to necessarily take everyone. Well, not everything – one, I would just say not everything is a fit. But for those schools that do want to that are taking in those kids with disabilities, and I read a statistic that said in the education savings accounts that Arkansas has, 36% of kids are on some kind of education or disability, mm-hmm. education disability. They're a part of that. In fact, when they rolled it out, for those kids that were using the programs like the Succeed Scholarship first. They let them have the first shot at this. And the interesting part about this, too, is that they're under the Disabilities Education Act, it's called IDEA, Equitable Services for Individuals with Disabilities, that students, even in private schools, homeschools, micro schools, there is money allocated from the federal government to help these children with disabilities, and they should be able to get their portion of that no matter what school model they're in, and that can go to help private schools to make sure they have what they need for kids with disabilities are coming in. So, again, a barrier that they like to throw up and say, well, this is a selective barrier. It's not. Sometimes it's just the ability to accommodate it. But there are funds out there now that even private schools can have access to. And in the model, what's supposed to happen is the local school district, government school district, public school district, however you want to phrase it, is supposed to do an assessment of how many kids in their district geography are in need of those services and make sure that the money they're getting for that district goes to those kids as well, not just the kids in the public school district, but those that are in need of those dollars to have disabilities. And that could go a long way to help a homeschool family or a private school to accommodate a child with disabilities.
1: Here's a key. And Horseman had the common school philosophy. He developed it. He lived by it. He died while still helping implement it. Here's an interesting side effect of it. Man hoped that by bringing all children of all classes together, they could have a common learning experience. This would also allow the less fortunate to advance on the social scale, and education would, quote, equalize the conditions of men, unquote. Mm-hmm. Moreover, it was viewed also as a road to social advancement by the early labor movement and as a goal of having common schools. Mann also suggested that having schools would help those students who did not have appropriate discipline in the home. Building a person's character was just as important as reading, writing, and arithmetic, instilling values such as obedience to authority, promptness in attendance, and organizing the time according to bell ringing helps students prepare for future mm-hmm. employment.
0: Yeah. Yeah. And so it was being conditioned. And that's what's interesting is that as a parent, I have in my mind what I would like my child to be like. In the knowledge that she has, my wife and I have this conversation all the time about, you know, my daughter, she's very creative and she's a little bit upset about AI because AI, I can sit down and say, hey, make this kind of image really quickly. And she she gets mad about that because she's like, I draw and I think that you should only have the human element in
15: it. My kids get mad about it too.
0: Over music?
15: They don't even want to use it. And I'm like, that's silly. It's a tool.
0: Yes. And so that's what I'm having to teach her is that it is a tool. And when she found out she could
15: like
0: take
15: pencil.
0: She could take her drawings, upload them and have them generated as, you know, digital images. Yeah. She's like, oh, wow, that's kind of cool. But the point being that that whether you like it or not, it's kind of here, and you've got to get accustomed to it.
15: Yeah, because if you don't, you're going to get left behind. That's what I keep saying.
0: You will. And I have buddies that are went and chatted with recently. They have a band, and they're like, there are these bands that are coming up here with all like AI generated lyrics. He goes, I spent months pouring my soul into certain things, and I get that. I definitely get it. There's trade-offs on that.
15: You can't be lazy for long.
0: Yeah.
15: You know what I mean?
0: That's true.
15: Like, you they'll know the difference between what's real and what's not. And but if people are using it to help them format a song or something with their own lyrics,
0: yeah,
15: that's, to me, that's fair.
0: Well, I find that AI has been ADHD-er's dream.
15: What? Right here.
0: You know, because it helps me to organize my thoughts, helps me get to exactly what I want.
15: And people will be like, oh, well, you used AI. Okay, but they're my thoughts.
0: Yeah. Yeah.
15: Like, I wrote it. It just polishes it up for me.
1: Yeah, I came up with the idea.
0: Yeah, you came up with the idea. And it does.
15: The input has to be this. Everybody that puts something in is going to have a different output.
0: Yeah.
1: Okay, we got to take a break. But when we come back, something about Horace Mann you need to know that still goes on today. Mm-hmm. 8:52, it's the Dave Elswick Show. Ryan Norris is ready to do the final segment. We'll get to it right after this.
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1: Okay, so what was it that I wanted you to know that is important to know about Horace Mann? Well, Mann hoped that you bring these children together and they would kind of rub off on each other. That's exactly what he thought would happen. It's not what happened in most cases. He, in fact, didn't want to put his own children in public schools. He put them in private schools.
0: Yeah.
1: They stayed in. If it was so doggone good, why wouldn't he want his own children there, except that he knew that there's some real problems with it?
0: That's a very, very good question to ask. But it goes back to this idea that kids are not widgets that you run through a conveyor belt.
1: Yeah, that's right. They're all different.
0: I have in my mind, again, the point that I was going to make is, I have in my mind what I believe I want my child's future to look like, you know, and this is, she participates in this too, so right. It's not like me, you know, forcing her to do anything, but there are those who have an idea for what they think your child
1: and my child
0: should be like, and that's where some of the pushback comes as well, is that
1: it was that way with Horace Mann.
0: Yeah, there's competing ideas. So obviously, if Horace Mann was building something out but didn't put his kids into it, there was something about it that didn't sit right with him, whether it was the ability to obtain knowledge at the rate that the child was going to learn, because there is that. There are kids that are bored out of their mind because they're held back because we're actually teaching to the average and not to their abilities.
1: It's also important to realize that during the time the Horace Mann came up with this idea was when industrialization was really catching on
0: right.
1: in society, and what they needed were people that they could literally were square pegs, and they would go into square holes.
0: Yes. And so that is what they were kind of designing. This, there's a quote, I forget to who exactly to attribute it to, but it said that the back door of the school should lead to the front door of the factory.
1: That's correct.
0: And that's no longer conducive, that we're in this
1: again. We're not at that point. We're changing again.
0: Yes. And now with the advent of the information age, which has been going on for the last few decades now, and now couple that with artificial intelligence and the ability to adapt that information to create education designed specifically for the individual student, and then choices that are able to be made now for public school, another public school in another district if you wanted to go there, private school education, micro school, homeschool. You've got all these different models now and that you can choose from. That, again, it goes to this idea. How can it be titled Arkansas Education Rights Amendment but it strips away the right of the parent to find a model that fits their kid.
1: There you go.
0: That makes no sense to me, Dave.
1: And rightly
0: and,
1: so.
0: And if it goes back, it was 90 years ago today, they said, that Ford stopped doing the Model T. And the Model T, they used to say, you know, Henry Ford said, you could have it in any color you want,
1: as long as it's black.
0: And that's what the Education Rights Amendment folks are pushing. They want a monochromatic education for every kid.
1: And they want you to follow Horace Mann's philosophy, which he didn't even follow with his own kids.
0: Yes. So look back at the sources. That was a very good point to make, Dave, because if you look back at the sources, he didn't even believe in the model he was creating.
1: Nope. No, I agree.
0: Not for his kids. And so that's fascinating to me.
1: Ryan, we're out of time. Thanks for coming in today. Glad you had a good Memorial Day.
0: Yeah, it was fun.
1: Thanks for being with us.
0: Yeah, it was fun. And I also enjoyed Inspector Emmons.
1: Yes.
0: Sleuthing it out there.
15: I'm going to get him.
1: You got to get her a shield.
0: Better watch it. And very good points being made on social about the energy upgrades.
15: Thanks.
0: And also the
15: Oh, you read it already?
0: Yeah, I already read it. And the coal fire plants that are being taken offline were a consent decree agreed to and signed in an agreement with Sierra Club and Entergy.
1: Right.
0: Had nothing to do. They were not forced to do it. They decided to do it because they can build more bigger, expensive, shinier things that they make more money off of. So go down that rabbit hole, Val. I know you'll have fun with that one.
1: All right. We got to get to the news. Let's do that. Then I'll be back as we'll continue with the Dave Ellswick Show.
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5: Breaking news this hour from Town Hall. I'm Rich Thomason. Secretary of State Rubio says there are details yet to be ironed out in talks with Iran.
20: Speaking from India, Rubio says the sides are working on an outline.
24: Suffice it to say that some progress has been made, significant progress, although not final progress has been made.
20: Regional officials say the deal would gradually reopen the Strait of Hormuz and see the U.S. blockade of Iranian ports end. Iran would give up its stockpile of highly enriched uranium. At Arlington National Cemetery, President Trump mentioned those who were killed fighting Iran.
25: We lost 13 wonderful souls, wonderful special people.
20: The president said there could be no 4th of July without America's armed forces, and there could be no Independence Day without Memorial Day. Ed Donahue, Washington.
5: And U.S. forces launched a new series of strikes on Iranian military targets. An evacuation order lifted for some of those evacuated from their homes near a chemical storage tank that was in danger of exploding in Southern California.
26: It's not over yet. We still have work to do.
5: Orange County Fire Chief Craig Covey.
26: There's two things that we're going to be still doing an operational operation on. Number one, we still have to mitigate a fire and very small explosion concern and also a spill potential.
5: President Trump's endorsement has carried a good deal of weight in recent GOP primaries. Today we'll see how things go in Texas, where incumbent U.S. Senator John Cornyn is facing a runoff against Trump-endorsed Ken Paxton. The winner will face Democrat James Tallarico in the general election. From Texas to Georgia to the Carolinas, forecasters say flash flooding is possible today. Much of the South swamped by torrential rains. And four people are dead after a train collided with a school bus in northern Belgium. On Wall Street, Dow futures 308 points higher. NASDAQ futures up 309. More on these stories at townhall.com.
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4: 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Arkansas State Police are building a state-of-the-art lodge and barracks at Camp Robinson in North Little Rock to expand training. The facility will include a 122-bed lodge, classrooms, and a driving track, and will house recruit classes starting in 2027. Officials say it's funded by more than $7 million in donations, no state tax dollars, and will also host training for other agencies. The Trump administration has issued a new directive requiring most temporary visa holders and humanitarian parolees to leave the U.S. and apply for green cards from their home countries. Immigration attorneys say the policy could impact hundreds of thousands of people and is likely to face legal challenges. The FDA says specialty beverages sold in 25 states, including Arkansas, are being recalled over possible salmonella contamination. The drinks are distributed to cafes and restaurants, but no illnesses have been reported. I'm Trey Westerberg with your news flash on 101.1 The Answer.
6: With your sports flash, I'm John Thayer on 101.1 The Answer. The Arkansas baseball team is headed to Lawrence, Kansas this weekend for regional play. Arkansas is set to take on Missouri State on Friday evening. The first game, the other matchup, is the host in 15 seed Kansas against Northeastern. Little Rock will travel to Hattiesburg this weekend for regional play. The Trojans take on the host in 9 seed Southern Miss Friday afternoon in the other matchup. On the first day, Virginia will take on Jacksonville State. Arkansas softball team will play in the Women's College World Series Thursday night. Razorbacks open up tournament play against Nebraska. The other matchup in bracket number 2 is Alabama against UCLA. 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
23: We bring you the biggest news stories of the day. 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If things don't change, can you imagine America in 20 years? Scary thought, isn't it? The good news is we have the power to take our nation back. 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

All right, let me bring you up to date on what's going on in Iran. We had some movement over the weekend about it, so it's important that we talk about it. And there were reportedly big times of the Iranians doing stuff they're not supposed to. What a big surprise. I mean, these are guys that I don't believe, as far as I could throw them, which would not be very far. And that's something we have to understand here in the United States. Even if the president works out this peace agreement, and even if we sign it, they have to adhere to it as well. It can't be we'll adhere to it, and the Iranians are doing, you know, crazy stuff left and right. They were, this weekend, attempting to lay mines again in the Straits of Hormuz. Wall Street Journal reporting tensions rose Monday as the U.S. sank two Islamic Revolutionary Guard Corps ships attempting to lay mines in the Strait of Hormuz. Iran responded by launching surface-to-air missiles at U.S. planes, prompting American attacks on missile launchers near Bandar Abbas, a U.S. official said. U.S. Central Command continues to defend our forces while using restraint during the ongoing ceasefire, that occurring, said by Colonel Tim Hawkins, spokesman for the command, and reported by the Wall Street Journal. Jennifer Griffin quoted senior U.S. officials as saying, quote, these were defensive strikes, unquote. They do not indicate the ceasefire is over, according to two well-placed sources. And then the Democrats were reporting and saying, President Trump is going to be, you know, get caught up in a weak deal. You know, if you want to talk about a weak deal, dudes, go back and talk about what Obama did. All right? Go back and look at your own party and what happened, where we sent, you know, billions of dollars on pallets in C-130s and let them sit there, set it down on the runway, and which told Iran, you can work on an atomic weapon, but you can't have it until, like, a special date. But they were saying, yeah, we're going to let them have atomic weapons. Well, Hugh Hewitt was talking about this and said that he recognizes the angst of the national security conservatives, but is trusting the president. That's where I'm at right now. Instead of my just hearing a little drip, drip, drip about what might be in this, let's wait till it comes up full force and we really know what's going on. The president's close allies in the Senate, Lindsey Graham, Tom Cotton, and Lindsey Graham was reposting Ted Cruz, Bill Hagerty, saying these are all very close allies of the president. They're all very worried, and they know that the president is a great deal negotiator. He's done hundreds of deals. He's also walked away from probably three times as many deals as he's done. So he's very good at the close. He's not going to get taken. President Trump, who's been in office for 6 years, has seen it all, and they've done it all. He's walked away from a lot of tables. If it's a bad deal, or the Iranians do the bait-and-switch deal, he'll walk away again, and I hope combat would resume. But the blockades stay there until we get absolute compliance. Actually, I would like the blockade to stay there until we get all the enriched uranium from Iran. That's the key. But right now, we just don't know. I just don't think the president's going to get fooled. Now, that's according to Hugh Hewitt. He's just another talk show host. He knows just about as much as I do.
He might know a little bit more than I do, but he does not know as much as what the president knows. That's for all of us to keep in mind. Now, if the Iran deal succeeds, what's Trump going to be pressing for? Well, I think that he'll press very hard on all the neighbors to join the Abraham Accords. That'd be the thing that allows Israel to exist. You start doing, work on trade and things of that nature with between the Arab nations and Israel. The president is clearly trying to leverage every bit of progress that he makes in the region. Axios reports that President Trump told leaders of several Arab and other Muslim countries during a Saturday conference call that if a deal to end the Iran war is achieved, he wants their nations to sign peace agreements with Israel. That's according to U.S. officials with direct knowledge of the call. Trump's remarks on Israel and the countries signing onto the Abraham Accords during the call signal the next big step he wants to take in the Middle East after the war. Trump is aiming mostly at a historic Saudi-Israeli peace agreement, but the current political climate in the region and the upcoming Israeli election make any near-term breakthrough extremely difficult. So on Saturday, Trump held a phone call with the leaders of Saudi Arabia, the United Arab Emirates, Qatar, Pakistan, Turkey, Egypt, Jordan, and Bahrain to discuss the emerging deal with Iran. Leaders, including UAE's president, who has had a more hawkish view on the Iran war, said they support it. Senator Lindsey Graham has signaled support as well. Quote, if in fact, as a result of these negotiations to end the Iranian conflict, our Arab Muslim allies in the region agreed to join the Abraham Accords, it would make this agreement one of the most consequential in the history of the Middle East. Saudi Arabia, Qatar, and Pakistan joining the Abraham Accords would be beyond transformative for the region and world. It's a brilliant move by President Trump. That's from Lindsey Graham. And, he's a

0: for the fences, because that ball looks about as big as a beach ball to be hit. Well, there's those who are not the only resources that are demanding access to Iran. Iran International says Iranian negotiators are demanding the immediate release of $12 billion in frozen assets held in Qatar as a precondition for advancing talks with the United States. You know, if I'm the president at that point, I don't say hell no, or no, I say hell no. I ain't going to give you no $12 billion. And then if they refuse to sign, then I would start military actions again with them. According to the source, the release of these specific funds in Qatar is a strict precondition for the additional memorandum of understanding stage. Tehran has insisted that actual guaranteed access to this $12 billion must be granted during this first phase before any preliminary diplomatic understanding can move forward, the source said. The source emphasized that the $12 billion represents only the immediate transfer we require to initiate the diplomatic roadmap and is not the only capital Iran is claiming. Tehran's broader negotiating position now is that all of its frozen assets globally must be unfrozen and fully released as part of any eventual comprehensive agreement. According to the source, earlier in the day, the IRGC linked some news in Iran reporting that differences between Iran and the United States over one or two clauses of a possible memorandum of understanding remained unsolved. Tehran also reported on Sunday that Iran has insisted any initial memorandum of understanding with the U.S. should include the release of at least part of its frozen assets in the first step. I don't say just bull to that. I say, well, I can't say it because I get fined. I just let them know that's a deal breaker. Can't have it that way. We're not going to hand you $12 billion and then think that you're going to use that in some way to benefit your people. Because we know you don't give a doggone about your people. Whenever they show up out in the streets, you shoot them, you arrest them, you torture them, you hang them, you do all kinds of things to your own people. And that has to be an area that we don't back down on. Now, Rubio, the Secretary of State, was in India meeting with their external affairs minister, what that means, I have no idea. And The Hill reported that the Secretary of State shot back at Republican criticism of a possible deal with Iran as absurd, adding that our preference is to address this through a diplomatic means. So in other words, sit down, shut up. You don't know what's in this. You're going by, somebody told somebody who told, you're playing telephone is what you're doing. You remember that old game? If you were at one end of this line, they would tell you a piece of information, and then you would tell the person next to you who would tell a person next to them and go all the way down the line.
1: Yeah, to see how many people missed.
0: And by the time you got to the end, it wasn't at all anything like that. What you had said.
1: Mm-hmm.
0: So this is what Rubio is referring to and telling people to just cut it out. The idea that somehow this president, given everything he's already proven he's willing to do, is going to somehow agree to a deal that ultimately winds up putting Iran in a stronger position when it comes to nuclear ambitions is absurd. Rubio said that the

0: press conference. Quote, that's just not going to happen. But our preference is to address this through a diplomatic means, and that's what we are endeavoring to do here. I think we've made some progress. I'm always cautious when I say that because you can agree to things on paper. They actually have to be implemented, he added. And then Joseph Chalfant over at Town Hall, writer for Town Hall, said Rubio further expressed that it was long been Trump's preference to find global things, America's first solutions, so diplomatic means, bring them through diplomatic means, rather than unnecessarily putting American troops in harm's way to achieve the same goals. The problem is going to be solved one way or the other, Rubio said. It's going to be taken care of. And you who are sitting out there and going by, you know, rumor and innuendo, you just sit down and shut up. I mean, you know, Rubio expects the Democrats to be dumb. He does not expect Republicans to be dumb. All right, take the break and come back at 9:20 as we can. That's what's going on in Iran right now. It's a wait and see game as they're talking about it. How much of that was stated in that last story being true? I would take it with a grain of sand, to be honest with you. I don't think anybody besides the president and some of his very close advisors know exactly what's being done over in Iran. All right, we'll come back, tell you what Pete Hegseth said on Memorial Day, and some good stuff. 9:21, a break, and then we'll be back with more.
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4: 50 years, we have tried sanctions. We've tried selective elimination of their most outrageous military leaders that have fingerprints on attacking and killing Americans, like Soleimani. We've done that under Bush, Obama, Trump 1, even modestly under Biden. We've attempted sanctions, and none of that has compelled them to stop their nuclear program. Again, as I say, President Trump is like, I want to clean out the barn of these persistent challenges that America faces to our national security around the world. And our national security is our trade relations, bilateral economic relations, the safety of our Americans that are traveling as tourists, of our military deployed abroad. And I want to get our ally to do more, whether it's in Europe or in the Gulf state, to defend the region in the Persian Gulf and be the first line of defense. So he's making big strategic decisions.
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0: Now, 9:24 on a Tuesday here on the Dave Elswick Show. Typically, it's a Monday, and that's why Tuesday feels like Monday right now, is because we had yesterday off and back to work today. Eloquent words were given by the Secretary war, speaking on Memorial Day, that captures our indebtedness to those who sacrificed so much for the cause of freedom. Let me quote him a little bit here. Today, with this humble ceremony, we owe at least this, that with every salute, with every ceremony, with every parade, with every prayer, every day and every year, we remember that by our remembrance, we guard the eternal flame that they lit with the price of their youth. They were Americans from small towns and big cities, and in the words of the Apostle Paul, they stood against the darkness of the world wearing the breastplate of righteousness. Well, they're gone now, on to their reward. But we remember them here on this hallowed ground. To them, to those, I say, quote, your watch is finished, but the legacy of what you left is eternal. You raced to the beach so that we could walk in freedom and prosperity. May we live lives worthy of their sacrifice and boldly carry forth their fight for freedom, picking up the sword of the Spirit and charging forward daily. May Almighty God bless our warriors, and may Almighty God bless our fallen and those they loved. Always remember, and amen. Really somber words from the Secretary of War, and well said, or well written by whoever wrote the speech. They did a good job on catching the essence of what Memorial Day was all about. I was watching, I forget what channel I was on. I think it was on Fox Nation. And they were talking about an author who served in World War II. He was a Marine. He wrote a book called The Old Guard, and about his men that he served with in World War II. And they had pictures of World War II. And I got to tell you, it's amazing to look at what our troops put up with to bring the Japanese to their knees. I mean, they paid it all. I've told you many a times here on my show, I was always interested in the European theater because my father, was serving with Patton in Germany. He was at all the big events, and he would talk a little bit about them, but not a lot. When it came up to Buchenwald, one of the concentration camps, I think he probably said two sentences all the time that I was alive with him. He never had seen anything like it, and it was the most atrocious thing that was ever done to people. That's all he could ever get out. I mean, Buchenwald was where Patton and Eisenhower made the town that was right next door to that camp. They had to come through and see what the Nazis had done. I mean, when they were using the ovens, human ash fell like snow in that town. And to say that they didn't know was a big bunch of BS. They did know what was going on. And then after they visited the site, then they were brought back into the camp, and they had to help carry the bodies to the mass graves. So that hopefully they would never forget what they had allowed the Nazis to do. So, you know, that's why I get tired of hearing the left saying that, you know, ICE are Nazis, and, you know, the president is a Nazi, and this and that. And they throw the word Nazi around like it's nothing. And the only reason I think they do that is because they never spent any time learning what the Third Reich really did and how many people that they killed. You know, 6 million. 6 million. Add that together. That, you know, that's a good percentage of the U.S. population that they killed.
5: And they don't want to. They don't want to teach that, though.
0: No, and that bothers me even worse than the kids speaking out and calling people Nazis.
5: Right.
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6: Good SRN News. I'm Rich Thomason in Washington. A federal court has blocked, at least for now, Alabama's plan to use a redrawn congressional map. It could help Republicans win an additional seat in the midterm elections. Secretary of State Rubio says U.S.-Iran talks continue, even as the American military hit Iran again, striking missile launchers and mine-laying boats in southern Iran. Republican U.S. Senator John Cornyn facing a challenge from Texas State Attorney General Ken Paxton in today's Republican primary runoff. Paxton has been endorsed by President Trump, Cornyn hoping for a fifth term in the U.S. Senate. President Trump goes to the doctor today, his annual physical and dental exam at Walter Reed National Military Medical Center. Watching Wall Street, the Dow is down 1 point, the NASDAQ Composite Index up 366. More details, srnnews.com.
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11: This is Seth Liebson for townhall.com. In 1976, Harry Jaffa wrote that in 1776, the United States was nothing, promising to become everything. And having become everything, it was promising to become nothing. This is truer now on our 250th anniversary than 50 years ago. The state of our students' civic understanding is abominable. We are at a record low of students knowing the basic fundamentals of our constitutional and political formation and makeup. This directly results from a deliberate miseducating of our youth. An education system that teaches that America is a blight rather than a blessing on and to the world and its citizens. Who would want to study, much less venerate, that kind of country? C.S. Lewis wrote, "To miseducate a child is to leave him more susceptible to propaganda as an adult. Thus, I give you our disaffected young adults. Alienated from America and her successes, young adults susceptible to carnival-barking podcasters promoting a down-market view of patriotism in America. What a shame at such a time as this. We must take back our schools."
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0: Yeah, I did not know that that was going to be Salem's commentary today, but that went right along with what we just talked about. That,
5: yep.
0: You know, Val mentioned it immediately after I was talking about people calling people here in the United States Nazis and fascists and all the rest. And I've always said that's because they're not smart enough, educated enough, to know what the fascists and the the Nazis were under Adolf Hitler and what they did and how their disease spread all over Europe into, you know, I mean, Mussolini got involved with it. He was a fascist from the beginning. But then there was people here in the United States, people like Charles Lindbergh, the man who made the first transatlantic flight, who was thought of as an iconic hero of America, who during the beginning of Hitler's term, you know, said that Hitler was a great man, and what he wanted to do was bring in greatness across Europe, which, if you read what he was doing and you watched what he did, you could tell that that's not the case whatsoever. They allowed themselves to be gaslit. They did. They saw it happening, and they still just didn't believe it.
5: Literally gaslit.
0: Yeah. Just something. If you're a young man or a young woman, it would behoove you to sit down and read history and why we did what we did, and that we didn't want to even do it. The American people tried to stay out of World War II. They after World War I, they wanted nothing to do with World War anymore. And then, of course, the Japanese attacked us on December 7th, and all bets were off at that point. And I was, like I said, yesterday I was watching a story about this author who wrote the book about the old brigade or whatever. He was a Marine, and that he went into the war in the World War II with a romanticized view of that it was a group of Americans trying to go over and save the world, and trying to save people of these different countries. By the end of the war, he still believed that we were doing the right thing. However, he also saw the march forward in progress and in mechanization of how many people you could kill, which was huge, a huge amount of people that you can kill. The World War I was considered the war of the machine gun. The machine gun had just come into being, and it was trench warfare, of course. They were fighting. And during the course of time that you were holding down the ground where you were at, the only way to take more ground was to attack across no man's land, run across and take it away from your enemy that were in the trenches, I guess, 100, 150 yards away. Well, when you're running across the fields like that, wide open, and there's nothing to hide behind, and you got this new weapon called the machine gun opening up on you, people got slaughtered. They just got slaughtered during World War One. In World War II, at the first, it was the war of armor. Then that changed to the war in the air and ended at the war in the air when the Nola Gay dropped the atomic bomb on Hiroshima and then again on Nagasaki. So, and as we've gone along, we've become, you know, better and better in how many people we can kill. And, of course, that takes away all the romanticism of war at that point. He was talking about the son wrote a book about the book that his father wrote, and there was a lot of stuff that he had not put in the book that the son had access to in his notebooks and things that he had. And he put that in to the secondary release of the book. And it's a real eye-opener, because it takes you over to the battles of Peleliu and the Battle of Okinawa, and you actually, I'm going to just say, as you read that book, you can, the only thing that you can't do is smell the stench of death on Okinawa. I mean, thousands of men died on that island, and the Japanese had scared the people of Okinawa so badly they thought that the American soldiers were going to, you know, kill them and eat them. And so that's why they would liberate around these people, get the Japanese out of the area, and then the people would walk up and jump off the cliffs and dash themselves on the rocks below. And it was only, you know, months after the U.S. soldiers, you know, going in, bringing them out, putting them somewhere where they were safe, and feeding them and taking care of them, did they finally come to realize that they'd been sold a pig and a poke by the Japanese. So if you get a chance, and I think that was on Fox, their website, about this guy who wrote to about his father's book, and it was a real eye-opener. I mean, when they first went into Okinawa, it was during monsoon season, and they were trying to slug across that island in knee-deep mud. You know, it would suck their boots right off of their feet, and it was rough. And the Japanese were well dug in; they were fanatical, and they fought almost to the last man. And it's an eye opener. People, it just, all it did for me was told me what I have said on the air before. I always paid more attention at first when I was really studying up on what went down in World War II. I looked at the European theater, because that's where my father fought with Patton. But then I was in the Air Force, and I was stationed on Guam, and I started traveling along the Marianas Islands and looking at the war, the island hopping campaign that they did, and understood the deplorable conditions that these men had to fight in. Unbelievable, unbelievable. The little spider holes that the enemy had dug all in the jungles and stuff, and they could hide down below the ground a little bit and then pop up after American troops had gone past them and open fire on them and kill the Americans. It was a real eye-opener for me, and what really opened my eyes is that if you're outside the jungle on Guam, it's very pleasant. It's like 75 degrees, the sun's shining, it's a nice day, no problem. Then if you're hiking and you go into the jungle and the bamboo is, you know, about 2 foot around, not this little stuff that you see growing in backyards here in Little Rock or North Little Rock or Sherwood or whatever, you got out there and you can't see squat. You can't see 3 feet in front of you. And the humidity, which was literally non-existent when you're outside the jungle, suddenly the jungle, because it's damp, just makes it makes it hard to breathe. You sweat. And you know, sweat is supposed to keep you cool, but when the air blows on it, it's supposed to evaporate. Well, there's so much humidity in the air, nothing evaporates. It's just running down you. You just, it's like having somebody turn a small water faucet on top of your head. And it was very, very uncomfortable. I did a little scuba diving off the coast of Guam and off of Tinian and some of the other islands. And you can still see his landing crafts that they used to land on the island that sank outside the beaches and things. And you can see, you know, the remains of planes and things that of that nature. I was lucky. I could go over and experience all that. You know, if you're a young person and you've not even read about it, then my words to you is what my father used to say, was that, you know, what you should do is be quiet and let people wonder if you're ignorant. Don't open up your mouth and prove it to them. And there's a lot of people, they prove their ignorance. I mean, they really do. They prove their ignorance. All right, so enough about Iran, enough about World War II. Let's talk about Texas right now. The Lone Star State has 38 candidates to choose, as many candidates did not receive 50% of the vote. The major one to watch, the Texas Republicans will choose their candidate for Senate. Will it be a longtime Senator John Cronin, or is it going to be Ken Paxton, the current Attorney General, who was recently endorsed by President Trump? Polling has Paxton up. Latest from SoCal Strategies has Paxton at 57%, Cronin at 35%. percent. That's according to the New York Times. The other key context to watch in attorney general contests, Chip Roy will face off with State Senator Mays Middleton for the party's nomination. Houston Public Media reports that Senator Cornyn and Texas Attorney General Ken Paxton made their final Houston area campaign swings this week during early voting for the Republican primary runoff election for the U.S. Senate, with Election Day scheduled today. Both visits followed swiftly on President Donald Trump's endorsement of Paxton over Cronin on Tuesday. Cronin told the Houston Association of Realtors on Thursday morning that he remains the Republicans' best chance to beat Austin State Rep. James Tallarico, the Democratic nominee in November's general election. The Attorney General highlighted Trump's recent endorsement of him. I have to say it was pretty amazing, Paxton said at his Katy event. I always told people whenever I'm around Trump, good things happen. Good things happen to me, and good things happen for Texas. So tomorrow I can tell you we'll be talking about that election, and is President Trump going to continue to flex his muscles in being behind these different politicians, and the ones that he's backing, all of them are winning. All of them are winning. It was important in Kentucky. I mean, Massey lost. You know, the person that was challenging him and was backed by the president has won. And so that'll be something for us all to watch out for in November. All right, when we get back, Piker, who is a guy that is running for political office, he and the Code Pink head honcho were over in Cuba as part of a wider investigation into whether U.S. organizations and leaders violated U.S. laws and sanctions in supporting Cuba's communist regime. We'll talk about what's been learned. We'll talk about These people are getting themselves into some deep chemistry. It's I'm looking at about 11 minutes before 10 o'clock here on the Dave Elswick Show.
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20: Dave Elswick is the conservative voice of Arkansas. And he's back. 101.1, The Answer.
0: All right, we're into our final segment here for the 9 o'clock hour. It's gone quickly today. It really has. As we've got one more hour that we'll get into. But the anti-Semitic left-wing influencer Hassan Piker is a genuine radical. Fox News found that federal officials have served subpoenas to the Marxist political influencer Hassan Piker and Cold Pink co-founder Susan Medea Benjamin as part of a wider investigation into whether U.S. organizations and leaders violated U.S. laws and sanctions in supporting Cuba's communist regime. Fox News has learned the administrative subpoenas called Requests for Information, or the RFI, seek financial, logistical, and communications information revolving around trips the two widely bragged about making to the island nation back in March, with the delegation of the Our America convoy from a global network of communist sympathizers, activists, and influencers who brought supplies to the country's ruling Communist Party of Cuba, according to sources familiar with that matter. Joseph Calfant at townhall.com, which is owned, by the way, by the people who own us in the wonderful world of radio. Piker reportedly joined groups funded by the Marxist tech giant Neville Singham for the trip, which included organizations like the Democratic Socialists of America and Code Pink co-founder Susan Benjamin. Benjamin, likewise, was subject to a federal subpoena. Up to 40 American nationals are believed to have attended the socialist gathering, and more subpoenas are expected to be handed down. The new action from the Trump administration comes just days after former Cuban leader Raul Castro was handed a federal indictment for conspiracy to kill U.S. nationals. That's basically what they've been up to, killing innocent Americans. And when we come back in the next hour, I want to talk about what was defeat to be learned from last week's Kentucky primary, where Massey, the congressman who is running for re-election, was defeated by a newcomer, and what was learned. There was one big message learned for people who are running as Republicans, and I'll just tell you right up front, it's don't be anti-Semitic. That's a bad thing to do. A GOP is not standing for that at all, and we've got to hope that that lesson continues to mark Republicans. Andrew Stiles said that these fans of the soon-to-be former congressman and other lunatics will now be tasked with determining which supernatural forces bears more blame for Massey's defeat, Donald Trump or the Jews, a rhetorical question, of course, as the anti-Semites have certainly realized by now, even someone as handsome and powerful as Trump is not impervious to Jewish influence. The real question is whether they will ultimately grasp the futility of the waging a lame crusade against the omnipotent cult that controls the weather, the space lasers, and the White House. His righteous defeat concluded what was arguably the most important primary of the 2026 cycle. His victory would have emboldened the anti-Semitic conspiracy mongers that exist on both sides of the political spectrum, like Tucker Carlson and people like that. Look, I don't understand Tucker Carlson. I don't understand other people that are wanting to blame the Jews for everything and that are standing with the Jews. In what they're doing over in the Middle East is not the right thing to do, because I believe wholeheartedly it's the right thing to do. But we'll talk more about that when we come back here on the Dave Elswick Show. We're just about a minute away from the news, and we will get to that and talk to you about it the rest of the way. When we return, we'll also, you know, visit what is going on right now. Rubio saying Trump will give diplomacy every chance to succeed in the Iranian talks. That's something that's going to happen. Check this one out. The Iranian soccer team has moved its World Cup training base from Arizona to Mexico amid security concerns. They've been told that they're not loved here in the U.S. What a big surprise, huh? We're at war with them. They're not supposed to be getting ready for soccer here in our own borders. And then residents are fleeing Beirut as Netanyahu signals the escalation in attacks. So that kind of demilitarized zone that they had, that they started attacking against Hezbollah. They've now widened it. They've gotten into the outskirts of Beirut, and there's going to be a lot more bloodshed before it's over with. It's time to take a break. Let's do that. News is next at 10 o'clock on the Dave Elswick Show.

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1: Breaking news this hour from Town Hall. I'm Rich Thomason. It is another test of President Trump's political pull among Republican voters. U.S. Senator John Cornyn facing a challenge from Texas State Attorney General Ken Paxton in today's GOP primary runoff. Paxton has been endorsed by President Trump, Cornyn hoping for a fifth term in the Senate. An Alabama redistricting plan temporarily put on hold by a federal court. The plan to use a redrawn congressional map, it could help Republicans pick up an additional seat in the midterm elections. Secretary of State Rubio says U.S.-Iran negotiations continue even as the U.S. military hit Iran once again.
2: The attacks on missile launch sites and boats placing mines come even as President Donald Trump said on social media that negotiations were proceeding nicely. Earlier, Trump said any agreement to end the Iran war should include a requirement for several additional countries, including Saudi Arabia and Pakistan, to join the Abraham Accords. That's the U.S. brokered agreements from Trump's first term aimed at normalizing relations with Israel. Further details were not immediately available. Haya Pinjwani, Washington.
1: Some people forced from their homes by a leaking chemical storage tank in Orange County, Southern California, being allowed to return home.
3: There was no contamination. There were no fumes. There were no vapors that came from this incident. There was no leak. So it should be, you should feel comfortable going home, even if you're across the street from that new zone line.
1: Orange County's Health Director Regina Chinzio Kwong. President Trump goes to the doctor today. It's his annual physical and dental exam to take place at Walter Reed National Military Medical Center. On Wall Street this morning, stocks are mixed. The Dow is down about 29 points. The Nasdaq trading 350 points higher. And the S&P is up 62 points. More on these stories, townhall.com.
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5: 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The Trump administration has issued a new directive requiring most temporary visa holders and humanitarian parolees to leave the U.S. and apply for green cards from their home countries. Immigration attorneys say the policy could impact hundreds of thousands of people and is likely to face legal challenges. The FDA says specialty beverages sold in 25 states, including Arkansas, are being recalled over possible salmonella contamination. The drinks are distributed to cafes and restaurants, but no illnesses have been reported. Arkansas State Police are building a state-of-the-art lodge and barracks at Camp Robinson in North Little Rock to expand training. The facility will include a 122-bed lodge, classrooms, and a driving track, and will house recruit classes starting in 2027. Officials say it's funded by more than $7 million in donations, no state tax dollars, and will also host training for other agencies. I'm Trey Westerberg with your news flash on 101.1 The Answer.
6: With your sports flash, I'm John Thayer on 101.1 The Answer. St. Louis Cardinals had just two hits yesterday as they fell to the Brewers in Milwaukee 5-1. Matthew Liberatore took the loss. He's now 2-3. Cardinals are 29-23. Cardinals and Brewers back at it in Milwaukee tonight. Michael McGreevy will get the start for the Cardinals. He's 3-3 with a 2.40 ERA. The Kansas City Royals lost to the Yankees yesterday, 4-3. The final score, Lucas Hirschhag took the loss. He's 3-2. Royals are 22-32. Royals and Yankees back at Kauffman Stadium tonight. Bailey Falter will start for Kansas City. He's 0-1. Cam Schlittler, who's 6-2, will start for the Yankees. 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
0: There's a real battle going on, not only for our future, but that of our children and grandchildren. 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
0: The news never stops, and neither does your schedule. That's why we're here, keeping you up to date with all the biggest stories of the day. We're 101.1, The Answer. We're little...

All right, let's continue on with the Dave Elswick show. I was telling you before we broke that I wanted to talk a little bit about Massey, who was the congressman in Kentucky, who lost his primary bid to get the Republican nomination to run for Congress again. And he was beaten by a former Navy SEAL for that position. So what are we looking? Well, the fans of the soon-to-be former congressman will now be tasked with determining which supernatural force bears more blame for Massey's defeat. Was it Donald Trump, all right, or was it the Jewish people who turned their back on Massey? It's a rhetorical question. The anti-Semites have certainly realized by now even someone as handsome and powerful as Trump is not impervious to Jewish influence. The real question is whether they will ultimately grasp the futility of waging a lame crusade against an omnipotent cult that controls the weather, the space lasers, and the White House. His righteous defeat concluded what was arguably the most important primary of the 26th election cycle. His victory would have emboldened the anti-Semitic conspiracy mongers that exist on both sides of the political spectrum. The result is proof that Republicans are not willing to coddle these freaks and are willing to happily purge them from their ranks. It sends a strong signal that frothing Groypersms is not a winning message in GOP primaries, which is good for the long-term health of the party and, of course, the country. For that, we can thank the unyielding leadership of Donald Trump and whatever forces are controlling his mind. Democrats are a different story. It seems almost inevitable that the 2028 Democratic nominee will share a stage with Hassan Piker, the beefcake, dude who prefers China to America and dead CFOs to living Jews. Democrats seem more than happy to let him fill the vacuum given his perceived popularity with terrorist supporters and overeducated morons, two of the party's most reliable voting blocks, which often overlap. Congratulations to Trump on this deserved victory and for showing Democrats how to handle the riffraff that can be done. Good riddance, Thomas Massey. Okay, so he's no longer in the race. And look, I don't know why there's a certain percentage of Republicans that want to blame everything on either Donald Trump or Jews. I mean, Jews have been a scapegoat throughout history. The Jews have been, they control the banks. So they've been vilified for that. They control Hollywood. They've been vilified because of that. You name it. They've been blamed for being the people who got behind it. And it's not the truth. I mean, there's a story out today about where's the money coming from to fund these leftist organizations, and there's a big guy in Silicon Valley that's throwing, you know, hundreds of millions, if not billions of dollars at leftist organizations and trying to get their candidates, taken care of during the elections. Let me go and find that story for us real quick here. It was on Fox. It's
where it was. I'm looking at the pages right now. Okay, so let's see. Here's that. It. That's not it. That's not it. Okay, what else we got here? So I look and trying to see what's going on here, because there was a story that was very interesting dealing with what was going up with the anti-Semitic right. I'm just looking here. It looks like they may have taken the story down and added new stuff in now. And that looks to be the case. All right. I'll go back and look for it again at the bottom of the hour when I got a little bit more time to be visiting things going on. But the left, there's a couple of organizations and the people who are in front of those organizations are shoveling money into the left to try to help them in the this off-year election. All right, so Time magazine, and Time is not the magazine that it once was. I mean, it used to be if you were on the cover of Time, it's like if you were the centerfold for Playboy, everybody, wow, all right, you're important. But that has changed over time. American voters who get acquainted with what the main candidate for senator has done and written are overwhelmingly aghast and disgusted. Time magazine put a glowing cover article to Graham Platner in their magazine this month. Time touts the candidate as the Democrats' answer, quoting an ad maker who says, quote, his difference may well be his secret sauce. From the article, with Democratic voters yearning for outsiders to shake up the system, along comes a rough-hewn, gravelly-voiced Marine Corps veteran from Sullivan, Maine, population 1,300, as their

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2: Scripted and tuned in. A few warts for Plantner? Holy crap. His difference may well be his secret sauce. What stands out to his supporters is his fluency for the anxieties of the moment and his ability to connect with them and with the hurt underneath them. The article ends with a quote of Plantner saying, "Just trust me, bro." He's given voters absolutely no reason to do that. Should I run for governor of Arkansas and find some sugar daddy that's got a bunch of money that can put behind my candidacy? And our motto is going to be, "Just trust me, bro."
3: Hey, I'll do it for mayor. I mean, I'll run for mayor. I'm seriously thinking about it. So any sugar daddies out there, hit me up.
2: Just trust me, is what they said.
3: That's crazy.
2: Yeah, well, of course, but
3: trust me, I'll tell you I'm treason.
2: Trust me, I'll tell you I'm good. They'll tell you how crazy you are that you would believe in this guy and you don't know anything about him.
3: Mm-mm.
2: Nothing. And that tells you that the Democrats are in deep doo-doo. That when they get into their primary and they start fighting it out to see who's going to carry the banner for the Democrats, you know, it's going to be somebody that nobody knows anything about other than they're a lefty. I mean, this guy is, you know, he's the one that's got the swastika tattooed on him. And he says, "Yeah, you know, I did it when I was drunk one night." And it was, yeah, that's not a good enough answer for me, dude. You know, because you've made a lot of anti-Semitic remarks as well. Anyway, I wouldn't be voting for a Democrat anyway. I can't abide their...
3: I couldn't stomach it.
2: I can't abide their platform.
3: No. You know, people talk about how, oh, they're trying to divide us as a nation. Okay, here's the thing people don't understand that say that. You cannot... These issues and topics, there's no way on some of them there can be compromise. Nope. That's always going to be division.
2: They're laying it on principle. If you lay it on principle, you're saying that is what, and in this case, we're talking the platform, that is what the Democrats believe in.
3: Exactly.
2: All right? And if you believe that you should be able to murder an unborn child up to the point of birth, then you and I are not ever going to be able to see eye to eye on that.
3: Exactly. That's crazy. It's crazy.
2: And if you're willing to let boys play against girls in sports, that's a deal breaker. I mean, they got so many deal breakers. They're so far to the left that they keep saying they're going to win this off-year election.
3: That's also a gaslighting.
2: Yeah, I'm not believing that, are you?
3: They also said Kamala was going to win.
2: Yeah.
3: You know, but looking at it, look at all the Trump people who have beat out. Okay, so are they really saying that the red states are going to vote blue? Because if you're saying that, you're stupid.
2: Well, yeah, I don't disagree with you. I mean, there's some states that I figure it don't matter. They're going to vote for somebody who's the Democrat. Probably, you know, when you look at Massachusetts and Delaware and some states like that, you're going to see people get behind the people that are running in their party, even if they're to the left. Although, I think more and more Democrats now are just not going to the polls.
3: Yeah. I hope that doesn't happen with Republicans.
2: No, though. I hope it doesn't either. I mean...
3: Conservatives.
2: We need to continue on the road that that Trump has set down for us because his policies are the right policies. I'm just telling you. They're the right policies. Don't

0: get rid of the policies just because you don't like the messenger. I'll put up with the messenger.
1: Yeah.
0: You know?
1: He's the vessel that we use to get these things done.
0: Yeah.
1: Just because we don't always agree with what he does and how he does it, we agree with the things that he gets done.
0: Yeah, I agree with what the Republican platform is. And that platform is being dictated by MAGA people.
1: Well, except for the one here in Arkansas.
0: Well, yeah. Yeah, it's kind of crazy here.
1: Right.
0: But they're still pro-life, all right?
1: Right.
0: Even though they got a lot of crazy people doing strange, strange stuff, they're still for boys not being able to compete in girls' sports and things of that nature. Although I would like to see the Arkansas Athletic Association show that in writing. I've written to them. I have sent them questions about it, and I never get an answer that I trust.
1: Yeah.
0: You know, so we'll be putting the heat on them about that the more we get closer to the election that is going to happen. So this Plattner guy is really, really scary. His pathway may be Plattner's rise fits a moment where many Democrats feel that the traditional playbook hasn't worked either politically or personally. So the reason it doesn't work is because the Democrats are pushing very strongly to the left, which typically during the primary season is when the fringes have a little bit more say on what's going on, because, I mean, a few thousand votes can change the whole complexion of what the ticket is. Democrats are willing to bet on someone who may have a few warts but feels fresh, unscripted, and tuned in. His difference may well be his secret sauce, they say. What stands out to his supporters is a fluency for the anxieties of the moment and his ability to connect with the hurt underneath them, i.e., wow, we got waxed in the last presidential run. How do we change so that those people who left us will now come back and join us again? Of course, Plattner's statement in the end of the Time magazine article is, just trust me, bro. Sounds like somebody just hit the bong. All right? He's given voters absolutely no reason to do so. Who's been out getting big crowds? It's been AOC and the nut job up there in Maine. Those are people. And they are not mainstream political characters by a long stretch. It is the folks that are on the far left.
1: Yeah.
0: That are getting all the headlines. That's not your typical Democrat voter. I'm just telling you, they're going to come over and vote Republican if the Democrats keep on pushing what they're pushing. I mean, look, if somebody puts a plate of of steaming pile in front of you and say that it's a chicken fricassee, the smell and what it looks like will tell you, I'm being gaslighted here. that looks like a steaming pile. All right, it's 10:24. Time for us to take a break here on the Dave Elswick Show.
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0: All right, we're continuing here on the Dave Elswick Show. Got news coming up in 2.5 minutes with us, and something that you might want to take a look at. Country music sensation goes viral with bone-chilling cover of a classic song, and what they're talking about. From this country star. I'm trying to bring it the story up here now. There it goes. Now it's working. It's Ella Langley went viral on TikTok with a cover of this classic song. Of course, the Nicotine singer's Freddie Fender cover has already racked up nearly 2 million views. Ella Langley spoke about her deep appreciation for supporters and how their connection have transformed her path during an interview led to the 2026 iHeartRadio Music Awards in Los Angeles. So anyway, it's she whipped the internet into a frenzy with another cover of a classic song. She's now the unquestioned queen of country music, and she shows no interest in giving up the throne. So we'll just have to see how this all comes out. Was this a classic song that she did? Let's see if I can get it for you here. You can hear it. I'm trying to bring it up here. Yep, it's gonna play a commercial first, of course. Always play a commercial before you get heavy stuff. All right, 15 seconds, and we'll get to this now. They keep on talking. Come on, get off of the spot. I like it when they go about 3 seconds into it, and it says you can skip ahead. So, anyway. All right, here we go.
6: The fans mean everything to me. I wouldn't be standing here today without the fans. I've been chasing this dream for a long time, but what changed it was people listening, so the fans mean everything. I just got to feel grateful. God's blessing me, you know, just out there singing songs that I love, writing songs that I love, and people are loving it, and that's all I can ask for.
0: All right. And that's all you can ask for if you're, you know, a country western singer. All right, we got to get to the news. Let's do that.
7: The Supreme Court blocking Florida from filing suit to stop California and Washington State from issuing commercial driver's licenses to illegal immigrant truckers. Secretary of State Rubio says there are details yet to be ironed out in talks with Iran. This as U.S. forces have launched a new series of strikes on Iranian military targets. An evacuation order lifted for some of those evacuated from their homes near a chemical storage tank that was in danger of exploding in Southern California. On Wall Street this morning, stocks are mixed. The Dow is down about 29 points, while the Nasdaq is trading 350 points higher. That's a gain of over 1%, and the S&P is up 61. More details, srnnews.com.
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12: 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Then, in the afternoon, stay informed and fired up with Doc Washburn, breaking down the biggest stories of the day and what they mean for you. 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CNN's Scott Jennings, Mike Gallagher, and Larry Elder, bringing you sharp insight, lively debate, and the perspective you've been looking for. 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
0: You can get people from the Democrats to many times support conservative policies. 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
13: Well, there's different groups of Democrats up here, and there's some that there's issues that you can work with them on. 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But when we look at, you know, certain economic issues and issues with natural resources, we've been able to do a lot of good work on the Natural Resources Committee.
12: 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America is at a tipping point. 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
0: All right, you know, ever since the president has declassified a lot of the UFO material that is out there, there's been some rather strange stories appearing, none weirder than this one here on Fox today. UFO insider claims the U.S. has bodies of four different alien species from downed spacecraft in government custody. This was just posted today. New claims that the United States has recovered remains of four separate species of alien life are sending shockwaves throughout the UFO disclosure movement, further drumming up conversations surrounding the government's knowledge of otherworldly life. Dr. Hal Puthoff, a CIA-funded researcher and former Advanced Aerospace Weapons System Applications Program advisor, announced the new revelation while appearing at a UFO roundtable on Steve Bartlett's, quote, The Diary of a CEO podcast, alongside Age of Disclosure director Dan Farah last week. Quote, given the level of quality of their technology, if they didn't want to be seen, we wouldn't be seeing them, Puthoff said on the podcast. So it seems like I would say there's evidence that for whatever reason, they're wanting to be seen now. Puthoff went on to claim that federal officials have recovered four separate types of extraterrestrial life from various UFOs. And I just lost my article. Hold on, I'll get it back for us so we can see what it's saying here. Up here, that's it. And find the story again. Okay, it was on Fox. Okay, go back to Fox. There it is. Boom. Got it. All right. He went on to claim that federal officials have recovered four separate types of extraterrestrial life from various UFOs. People who have been involved in recoveries have said there are at least four types. Four separate types, Puthoff said. Now, I have not had direct access to that, but I believe the people who I talked to, four separate types of life. While Puthoff did not elaborate on the specific types of suspected alien species, his former AAWSAP colleague, Dr. Eric Davis, previously revealed they included Nordics, Greys, Insectoids, and Reptilians, according to the New York Post. Citing intelligence reports last year, Davis reportedly claimed that each of the biological life forms pulled from supposed UFO wreckage is similar to humans in appearance since they possess two arms and a pair of legs. The revelation does not come as a surprise to experts within the UFO disclosure movement. Depending upon the UFO researchers that I've talked to, they've talked about there being many variations on those four forms. I've also heard that there are amphibian-type UFOs or aliens. So, yes, there are claims that there were many different species visiting us, said the author of Catastrophic Disclosure to Fox News. Of the four alien species believed to have been previously recovered by U.S. officials, the Nordics bear the most similar resemblance to humans, with grays often believed to consist of small, massive-eyed, hairless creatures, the Post reported. The most commonly described aliens are the grays, and there's been a lot of discussion about whether they are essentially the designated beings for our world. They seem to have the easiest time moving around, and they're the most commonly sighted aliens. Reptilians are reportedly depicted as lizard-like creatures with scales and a long tail and often walk on two legs. The fourth species, insectoids, reportedly resemble a praying mantis and are bug-like. All right, is what they're saying. That's the four different types of aliens that we're supposedly dealing with in the world today. The insectoids seem to be rarely seen, but when they are described by people, they are often described as the beings in charge, which is a little bit terrifying to me. Finishing up the article, the latest revelations come amid pushing President Trump and his administration to increase transparency regarding UAP discoveries, with a second batch of UFO documents being released by the Pentagon on this Friday. While experts within the field often welcome the new sense of clarity within government agencies, they insist that the American people deserve to be given evidence surrounding the discoveries. Quote, the fact I always say is it's hard to tell just a little bit of the truth. Once you start telling the truth, you've got to tell it all. So I really think that the Trump administration has shown that they are interested in getting the truth out. I think some of the releases have been truly remarkable. In 2023, former Air Force intelligence officer and UAP task force member David Grush provided congressional testimony claiming that the federal government possessed non-human biologics pulled from dozens of downed UFOs, according to the New York Post. His claims reportedly stem from Farah's documentary Age of Disclosure, in which individuals involved in the alleged crash retrieval program provided information surrounding the discoveries. A number of the people I interviewed in my film, senior intelligence officials, went on the record saying that there have been dozens of crashed craft of non-human origin over the years, said Farah on the Jesse Waters primetime show. Elements of our government have recovered those crashes, and they've gotten out of that technology of non-human origin, in some cases non-human bodies that were on these craft. While questions continue to swirl regarding the life forms being in the possession of the federal government, they're being offered a stark warning surrounding the reality of aliens and humans coming into contact with each other. Quote, it may not be that these aliens are demons, but maybe they have fundamentally different ways of approaching the world that we would find objectionable. Maybe there are good reasons to stay apart from each other. Maybe they have just figured out there would be such inevitable clashes because we have such different views of morality that any contact should be extremely limited. So that's your latest UAP report for you. Now, my question is, if they've got all this stuff, don't they take pictures of it? And if they take pictures of it, why haven't we seen any of these four alien life forms, pictures of them, if they're releasing all these files? It's kind of interesting to me. It's like, we'll give you something here in this story, but we're not going to tell you. We're not going to ask the important question, like, where's the pictures? Because you know they've taken pictures. You know they have done that. So kind of interesting, to say the least. So something to keep in mind. All right, so there was a outtick analysis done. And the Star Wars franchise, they say, is in serious trouble as The Mandalorian and Grogu disappointed in opening box office numbers. The Star Wars franchise is in serious trouble, says Star Wars movie rankings writer Ian Miller. When the Walt Disney Company bought Lucasfilm in 2012 and kept Kathleen Kennedy in charge, expectations for the future of the franchise were high. Disney would bring a new trilogy to movie theaters, immediately set out plans for separate trilogies, standalone films based on beloved characters, and Disney Plus streaming television shows. than the rebooted franchise hit theaters. While The Force Awakens was a gigantic hit, each successive film brought in fewer ticket sales and a smaller audience than the one before. Well, when you did The Force Awakens, you just did Chapter 3 all over again. There wasn't that much difference between the initial first Star Wars that hit the theaters and this latest of the trilogies that hit the theaters. And this all culminated in the disastrous The Rise of Skywalker, which, while profitable, was widely panned by audiences and many critics. Some streaming shows, like The Acolyte, were so laughably woke that they were canceled after one season for low viewership. Films like Solo flopped, canceling plans for a future trilogy based on the adventures of a young Han Solo. Mixed in were a few seemingly successes like Rogue One, which was a great movie, by the way, and Andor, which is a Disney, episodic show that was well done as well. And then they had The Mandalorian, which was received well. That show's initial popularity set in motion plans for a feature film, but the second and third seasons of the show lost much of that early momentum. Still, Disney decided to press on by also focusing on the baby Yoda character, Grogu. Pre-release tracking was not particularly positive, however, and with the first box office from the long Memorial Day weekend now available, it's confirmed what many had long suspected. Hollywood's most valuable film property is in major trouble. While the Memorial Day holiday will help the four-day gross look better, the Friday through Sunday opening box office for The Mandalorian was just $81.9 million. That's hardly a flop, but when compared to previous Star Wars films, it shows how poorly things are going at Disney. Solo, a film that was widely viewed as a tremendous disappointment, grossed $84.4 million in its opening three-day weekend, also around Memorial Day in 2018. Doesn't sound too bad for The Mandalorian, right? Except after adjusting for inflation, that $84.4 million in 2018 is roughly $112 million in today's dollars, which means The Mandalorian made $30 million less in its opening weekend than the biggest flop in franchise history, a flop so bad it ended plans for an entire series. Similarly, Solo's Memorial Day weekend gross was $103 million, with Mandalorian expected to clear $102 million this year. That's even worse, because adjusted for inflation, $103 million today is $139 million. That's $37 million behind over the long weekend. And here's something you got to pay attention to, because they keep throwing these numbers at you. Maybe it's not that people are tired of the series. Maybe people are tired of paying $15, $16, $17, up to $22 for a ticket. That might have something to do with it as well. The production budget for the film was estimated at roughly $166 million, though tax credits reportedly lowered the cost somewhat. Marketing efforts were widespread, adding another $100 million, so now you're up to $266 million, at least, with $266 million in costs and the 50-50 revenue split for studios and theaters. The film likely needs to reach somewhere near $500 million just to break even. International grosses aren't exactly cause for optimism there either. Solo had an international opening weekend of $65 million, along with the $84.4 million domestic total. That's $149.4 million. The Mandalorian and Grogu has brought in $63 million internationally for a $145 million first weekend. Now they want to adjust for inflation and say that you know, the Mandalorian is taking it on the chin. There's still time, and maybe the Mandalorian has the legs to outpace its predecessor. Based on early reviews, though, that doesn't seem likely. Solo finished with under $400 million. If this film doesn't cross that barrier either, it would almost certainly lose Disney money at the theatrical box office for a film set in the Star Wars universe. It's a stunning outcome on the one hand and completely unsurprising on the other. Instead of focusing on quality storytelling and planning, Kennedy spent her time making The Force is Female t-shirts and checking specific casting boxes. And after years of telling the core Star Wars franchise and fan base that they no longer matter, they listened to it and they believed it. Kathleen Kennedy is now out at Lucasfilm, but her successor, Dave Filoni, was heavily involved in this film, and it's tracking to be yet another critical and commercial disappointment. Not long ago, it seemed impossible for Disney to mess up Star Wars, and boy, was that ever wrong, they're saying. There's sure to be more films on the way. A return to form could steady the ship, but they're now lost the benefit of the doubt and introduced the most dangerous emotion in fandom, apathy. Apathy will kill a movie franchise in a heartbeat. And we need to take a break. But, you know, and this was directed by Jon Favreau. That's another thing you got to understand. This was directed by a guy who really gets Star Wars. And yet it looks like this movie is going to fail at the box office. Although when you're talking, you know, millions of dollars being made at the box office, it's kind of hard to say that any one film is a specifically a failure. I mean, if they said it only did, you know, $30 million, I would say, ooh, year of, you know, time of Star Wars has passed. I'm not going to say that. There's no telling how long it's going to stay at the cinema and how long its legs are. All right, 8 minutes before 11, we'll have a couple more stories for you before we get out of here on the Dave Elswick Show.
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0: We got 5 minutes here left, and really, I've got about three. And I was just reading this article about Kevin. It's not Klein. I want to say Klein. That's not who I'm talking about here. You know, he came out in Footloose to do his best, and thought that he'd be a big star after doing Footloose as a teenager. He discovered acting, attended a prestigious arts program in the mid-70s, and then he went to New York City. He went to the place where the competition is just tough. He left his home in Philadelphia, moved to New York City to pursue acting, making this decisive break from his upbringing in Philadelphia. The move placed him in one of the most competitive creative environments in the country. Life in New York is not easy at first. He struggles financially, takes odd jobs while auditioning for roles. That sounds like every actor under the sun. He later recalled this period as humbling, saying he was, quote, just trying to survive and get work. Despite the challenges, the experience hardens his resolve, marks the true beginning of his professional journey. Excuse me. And you got to look at what he at what he did. He finally got cast in Footloose, and that was the big break that he was needing for Kevin Bacon. And he went on to be a superstar. I mean, he's been around in Hollywood for like ever, but about 15 years ago, he was wanting to quit acting and kind of kick back and relax. Yes, I haven't forgotten Kevin Bacon. Also, his movie before Footloose was Animal House. In 1978. Just a small role. His part is minor. The film becomes a massive success and a cultural landmark, and he ends up, becoming a big star as well. He went back to the theater, built credibility, and then did Footloose, and that put him over the top. And that's how he got really successful. He did do a Friday the 13th movie. Do you remember the original Friday the 13th? And the arrow coming out of his throat when he was laying on his bed. He was one of the earliest entities in what would become a major franchise. Role was small but memorable, especially due to the film's shocking and graphic style of showing him die on set. And I just wanted to talk about where he went on, and he was doing well, and then he wanted to retire. And, well, I'm almost out of time. He got invested with that guy out in the Caribbean that was doing all the cyber stuff, and he lost it all, he and his wife both. That's why he's still acting today, to try to make some money to retire on. Time for me to get out of here. I'll be back with you on the radio. We'll see each other at 7 a.m. tomorrow here on 101.1.

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5: 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The FDA says specialty beverages sold in 25 states, including Arkansas, are being recalled over possible salmonella contamination. The drinks are distributed to cafes and restaurants, but no illnesses have been reported. Arkansas State Police are building a state-of-the-art lodge and barracks at Camp Robinson in North Little Rock to expand training. The facility will include a 122-bed lodge, classrooms, and a driving track, and will house recruit classes starting in 2027. Officials say it's funded by more than $7 million in donations, no state tax dollars, and will also host training for other agencies. The Trump administration has issued a new directive requiring most temporary visa holders and humanitarian parolees to leave the U.S. and apply for green cards from their home countries. Immigration attorneys say the policy could impact hundreds of thousands of people and is likely to face legal challenges. I'm Trey Westerberg with your news flash on 101.1 The Answer.
6: With your sports flash, I'm John Thayer on 101.1 The Answer. Arkansas softball team will play in the Women's College World Series Thursday night. Razorbacks open up tournament play against Nebraska. The other matchup in bracket number two is Alabama against UCLA. The Arkansas baseball team is headed to Lawrence, Kansas this weekend for regional play. Arkansas is set to take on Missouri State on Friday evening. In the first game, the other matchup is the host in 15-seed Kansas against Northeastern. Little Rock will travel to Hattiesburg this weekend for regional play. The Trojans take on the hosted 9-seed Southern Miss Friday afternoon in the other matchup. On the first day, Virginia will take on Jacksonville State. 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
12: It is the Marlowe Show. I'm glad you're here. I hope all of you had a good weekend, a long weekend for many of you, I hope. And I'll tell you, it was a long weekend in the news because we thought we were going to finally get peace in the Iran war. I had producer Daniel working overtime over the weekend, getting all those clips of me saying Memorial Day. That was my sort of drop-dead date, that we need to get this thing wrapped up by then, if humanly possible. I got those for you, but I'm not going to pay them. I'm not going to play them yet because, unfortunately, peace did have a setback. We look like Saturday. This could be it. This could be the day. We could have the peace. And then now it just looks like that there's a lot of squabbling back and forth, conflict breaking out throughout the region, and Iran, as usual, putting out a list of demands that is going to be impossible for the U.S. So what we saw was the negotiations mediated by Pakistan and Qatar, among others, lead to what was ostensibly or allegedly a memorandum of understanding that would have formally ended the war. This was the buzz on Saturday. We're recording this, of course, on Monday. And the thoughts were that this could be it. And then there'd be ceasefire terms in Lebanon, the reopening the Strait of Hormuz, sanctions relief for Iran, and a sequence of nuclear talks that would ultimately lead to the United States getting that nuclear dust, the enriched uranium. And then it seems like now every single one of these points is now all up for negotiations. So the Strait of Hormuz and the blockade, the U.S. now maintaining the naval blockade until a deal is signed. Iran is trying to assert control over certain types of shipping, but disruptions are massive, widespread across the board. Hezbollah and Lebanon continues to be another front on a key to the disagreements in terms of trying to maintain a peace here, because Israel over the weekend continued to pummel Hezbollah targets in Lebanon, which is very messy because, again, Hezbollah funded by Iran, of course, and Iran distracted, vulnerable, their military strongly depleted, gives Israel a time to take out a really sort of an ancient foe. This is a very long dispute in terms of territory and ideology that's gone back centuries, millennia even. We'll leave it at centuries. So Israel taking the opportunity, but this is tough for PR because the world's PR hates Israel, and Hezbollah strategically puts a lot of those fighting forces, a lot of their terror assets in civilian areas, which inevitably means Israel is going to be shooting down innocents, killing innocents, and this is very problematic in terms of forging a peace. So again, I've asked Israel to stop doing this for the time being, but they can't, and they continued over the weekend doing this, which is not great. So we got that going, and then now Iran is demanding, I think, $12 billion in cash, which I think is, you know, several times more than the pallets of cash that Barack Obama gave to Iran. Now, there's a way for Trump to get Iran cash that I think is fine, is so long as there are controls over where the cash goes. If the cash goes to rebuilding their society, perhaps in exchange for maybe freeing political prisoners, maybe having some sort of free speech in that country, maybe having some sort of semblance of democracy as opposed to this authoritarian autocracy of theological autocracy, which is what it is now. If there's some sort of alternative regime that emerges from that, the cash is not material to me, but it's not a great look. It's not a great look that we would be sending them cash. And I think it's probably wise for Trump to stake out the position, at least during the negotiations, we're not giving you guys cash. And Iran's demanding cash. So all this stuff is just sounds like we're really far off, and that's sad. Oh, and Iran wants $24 billion in frozen funds released, with $12 billion immediately. So it's and they said they're not going to sign unless they get $12 billion right away, which is not going to happen. So that's where we are. And so I, as noted, I had circled Memorial Day, the cultural beginning of the summer, even though theoretically we're still in spring, the cultural beginnings of the summer. I thought that was the day where Trump really needed to get this done because the gas price is very oppressive. Inflation is oppressive. Now, inflation lower than it was under Biden, but significantly higher than it was in Trump's first administration. And people are really feeling the squeeze at the pump. And unfortunately, though Trump says, I don't care about America's financial position, whatever it is, we know he doesn't mean that. We know he does care a lot. He just wants to win the war. He wants to make sure Iran, we got what we came for, that Iran is denuclearized for the long term. And it is imperative we finish it off. We have to. We're pot committed at this point, as the poker expression goes. But overall, people are feeling it. And once that summer mix gets factored into the gas prices. It's only going to go up from here. And so summer driving season is going to be very unpleasant. There's going to be a lot of bad news cycles that eat up what are positive news cycles. And I'll spend some time teasing some of the stuff I've been doing on the podcast feed, which has been, I've had some really, really great shows come out over the weekend. And one of them, I talked to Dr. Gorka. He goes through this huge list of all of these accomplishments that we've had in terms of fighting terror around the world, including a record level of hostages. We've freed a record level of hostages now in the United States. We killed 177 jihadis in one weekend, which is the biggest successful terror op since anti-terror op since 9/11. And we just don't have enough time to go through all this stuff because we're too busy talking about this war in Iran, which I would like to get wrapped up. All right. The next thing I want to do, and I'll play a clip of another in the same podcast as the one I've got out with Dr. Gorka. I speak to Ken Paxton, who today is the day his runoff with John Cornyn in Texas. Paxton pulled off just a remarkable political coup in order to beat Cornyn. I've got a clip of him talking about it on the Marlowe Show podcast. So you guys got to subscribe so you don't miss a show. Let's play this cut 12, please, guys.
13: The Senate with John Cornyn doesn't accomplish anything, and John Cornyn doesn't have a single accomplishment, a good accomplishment, in the last 42 years. So let's put him on the spot and say, okay, here's your chance, John, to deliver one time in 42 years. And the reason I say 42 years is I've asked every person I've been in front of for a year and 2 months, can you name one good accomplishment from John Cornyn in his 42 years? No one's ever given it to me. So I was given him a chance to deliver on something, and guess what? They went on vacation for 2 weeks instead. John Cornyn failed us again, which is not surprising, but disappointing for sure.
12: Here's what's brilliant about this, is that after the primary where Cornyn didn't get to 50%, which is really impressive already by Paxton, because incumbents tend to get to 50%, and it's very hard to challenge a incumbent in the Senate, just traditionally does not happen very often. And so Trump announced that he would be endorsing right away in this race. And 75 days later, he hadn't made an endorsement. And I think the reason why is because Paxton pulled off what I think was a pretty genius political move, where he said that he would drop out of the race provided that Cornyn gets the Save America Act passed. And this was a pretty genius political gambit because, of course, Cornyn couldn't do that. I think that obviously the Save America Act, not only essential to the Republic, but something that is a priority for President Trump. I think President Trump witnessed this, and I think he liked the maneuver, and he liked the point that Paxton makes over and over again, is that all of you who might feel like you're sympathetic to Cornyn, and I'm sure there's a few of you in this audience, you can't name a thing that he was behind that was successful, and he's been in Washington for longer than I've been alive. So over 40 years, he's been in Washington, and he does not have a lot of accomplishments, if any, to speak of. And so 75 days later, you get Ken Paxton endorsed by President Trump, and today is the runoff day. All the polls are suggesting that Paxton is way ahead, but maybe he's only ahead by a little bit. I won't say way ahead. I'm looking at polls now, and the range is he's up between 3 and 12. So I think he's going to win because some of these polls are pre the Trump endorsement from last week. So, and then we're going to have a fighter in the Senate, which I get into this with him in the interview. So please go to the podcast feed, check it out. But recall.

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0: Middle East, Israel and Christians are coming together in a way they have never been before since the book of Acts.
1: 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What does the Bible say?
0: We have to become fighters in the spirit for God. We don't accept what the enemy wants to do with our culture. We don't accept what he wants to do with the nation. 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
3: So one other thing I brought up on the podcast feed is a new deep dive with what's going on with AI in this country and how Americans are just not into it, particularly younger people. They're not trying to quickly get to our new AI future where none of us have jobs and we are to depend on universal basic income for people to send us money and have data centers everywhere throughout the world. And I got to tell you right now, the Trump administration does not understand this. It's very clear to me because I was watching this clip. This is Doug Burgum, who I like very much, been on the show, and I'm sure he'll come back. Maybe I'll ask him about it when he does. But this is him talking about AI data centers on Maria Bartiromo's show over the weekend. Cut 14, guys.
4: We shouldn't even call these data centers. We should call it manufacturing intelligence. It's a was always a miracle that we could turn electricity, you know, into light or heat. But now we can take a kilowatt of electricity and turn it into intelligence. We're in an arms race on who can build out the most power to build out the most intelligence. And this is going to impact, you know, every job, every company, every industry with huge productivity gains. This is positive for humanity and it's positive for the United States. You know, China is our arch rival here. China, with streamlined or no permitting at all, can just blow through all the regs and build what they need to build. In the U.S., you know, we're finding opposition. But one of the things, I mean, Kevin O'Leary reported on it last week, more people should be. But, you know, there's a concentrated information propaganda war that's geo-targeted. Any place that's trying to build data centers is getting bombarded with foreign-directed propaganda to try to block these from being built.
3: So people who don't want data centers in their backyard are falling victim to foreign propaganda. I don't know why people on the right are starting to do this. Remember, Thomas Massey and the Tucker Carlson crowd, the Podcastistan crowd, was suggesting that Israel bought an election in Kentucky, which is just completely implausible to me, that Kentuckians would be cowed by Israel, and they don't feel like that it was actually the problem was Thomas Massey turned on President Trump and didn't support President Trump's agenda and became an online grandstander. That wasn't what made Massey lose. It was foreign interference. This just has all the hallmarks of the Russian disinfo stuff. It's really foreign propaganda why people are concerned about AI. Honestly, Doug Burgum, excellent guy. Love Doug Burgum. He's invited my show any day he wants. But this is so off base. People are in complete fear over AI. This is a reality that the Trump administration, I guess, maybe doesn't understand. People do not want to lose their jobs to robots. There was one item that came up on my show with Winton over the weekend where he was talking specifically about autonomous employees. It was digital employees. That's what Jensen Huang says of NVIDIA. They don't complain, they don't sleep, and they work all night. We're not excited to lose our job to digital employees. And what does the data center represent? First of all, energy prices going up. Now, of course, you could offset it with some clever policy, but people don't know that's going to be the case. And it also is a representative of the surveillance state. People don't like the idea of some sort of big digital warehouse in their backyard, in their area, making tons of noise, keeping people up. Who knows what it's doing to the wildlife? We got to figure out a way to get this stuff underground, but people complaining about noise or complaining about energy prices going up, but also symbolically what it represents, these data centers, is that the AI overlords are here and this new industrial revolution is going to be for the few, not for the many, and we care more about digital employees than actual American citizens. And so Do I think Doug Burgum really feels that way? I don't think so. But I don't know what this talking point is. This is foreign propaganda. It's not. People are deeply concerned about this. I'll tell you, I bet you there's some top people in Silicon Valley who agree. I don't think Jensen Huang thinks it's a digital, some sort of, the Chinese bots are doing this. I think he understands that Americans are scared. They're scared to death. They're scared to death of AI. So that is a reality. So is there good that's going to come from AI? Of course there is. I'm not black and white on it. I'm just telling you, people in the audience, people who support the president, that they're off base on where people are at on this. Okay? So important to note that. And that's why I just call them like I see them. That's all I do here on the show. And it's important because the Democrats are weak right now. We come back from the break. I'm going to be playing just more craziness from the left. They're just not getting it. Some of them do. We saw one break. We saw one break in the action from Democrats where a Democrat called out another Democrat. You almost never see anything like this. But this is a guy named Jake Auchincloss, who is a veteran and a Democrat, and he actually called out Graham Plattner. This, you have to see it to believe it. Cut eight, please.
5: So no weighing in on Graham Plattner?
6: I've been clear about Graham Plattner. I find that tattoo and his commentary about it to be personally disqualifying. I hope Maine voters agree with me. I think there would be a mistake for the Democratic Party to think that Graham Plattner's brand of the Democratic Party is what wins us durable majorities throughout this country.
3: So this is a guy who has an MBA from MIT, and he was in the Marine Corps. And I think he has a family. He's got a lot of lineage, in a successful family. And it's interesting that, I don't know why he's a Democrat. Maybe he'll stop being a Democrat. But it's just a friendly reminder that Graham Plattner, who is a fake populist, not a real populist, came from a trust fund family, has a tattoo, the death's head tattoo. It's the Totenkopf tattoo was used by guards in Nazi concentration camps and extermination camps. That's the specific tattoo he's got. And we're getting lectured by Democrats like Bernie Sanders that this is actually, you must accept this. And Jake Auchincloss is getting ripped online because he's actually called out a guy with a Nazi tattoo. That's where we're at. We'll be right back.
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11: With SRN News, I'm Bob Agnew in Washington. The U.S. military has launched what it calls defensive strikes against missile launching sites in southern Iran. They also went after some areas where the boats are operating that have been laying mines in the Strait of Hormuz. Also, at SRNNews.com, two planes with Australians connected to a terrorist organization have landed in Australia. The actual people on board the planes, civilians, but said to be related to the ISIS terrorist group. The Conference Board's Consumer Confidence Index slipped 0.7 points in May. That was the first decline after 3 months of solid gains. Spikes in gas prices as well as higher food costs have worsened inflation. That's outpaced the growth in average paychecks, reducing most Americans' overall purchasing power. Gas prices have soared to a nationwide average of $4.49 a gallon. This is SRN News.
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13: 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Then, in the afternoon, stay informed and fired up with Doc Washburn, breaking down the biggest stories of the day and what they mean for you. And all day long, hear from some of the biggest voices in talk radio. CNN's Scott Jennings, Mike Gallagher, and Larry Elder, bringing you sharp insight, lively debate, and the perspective you've been looking for. 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
4: All right. Email me aloha@alexmarlow.com with your worst slogans of all time, because I feel like "we can't arrest our way to safety" has got to be a high one. I'm trying to think of stuff that competes. Like, you can't legislate morality. That's one that we were told over and over again our whole life, when pretty much all we do is legislate morality. It's like the whole point of legislation is to get our morals into a code. So that's when we definitely way off base. But that's repeated over and over again. You find yourself repeating these things. So that one, I really enjoyed that. We can't arrest our way to safety. Good stuff. All right, thanks to the team here. Love the team. Greg Ebbin, Sean McConnell, Roger Wicker Jr., Rick Locke, Garrett Shawley, Matt Zibel, Jr. Producer Ricky, Misty Callahan, John Cassio, and Daniel West, who I'm told solved the Bolo thing with Thome Tillis, but I can't get the email, Daniel, since the wrong account. So it's the you're going to go to Dennis's chastisement facilities, because I want the explanation. Why does Thome wear the Bolo? He's honoring a Native American tribe. Okay, but you know what? We only have the best Native Americans around here, especially, you know, we're at our neck of the woods. Shout out to Gabrielino. Shout out to Tongvas. Shout out to Navajo. All related here out in L.A. All right. Some other stuff that's going on. Seriously, woke is not gone. YMCA in one city is now, this is according to the Daily Mail. I'm going to read this exactly. Finally cracks down with new rules after trans woman exposed pre-op privates in female locker room. Pre-op privates. Pop quiz. Is there a word for pre-op privates? There is. In this case, it's penis. That's the word. That is the word. But you can't use that, I guess, at the Daily Mail. What's going on over there? The Daily Mail, you gotta get your act together. Let's say we're moving on from the woke. Woke is over. Okay, other stuff that I want to get to with you guys. Ebola. So this is real. I tell you, the doctors in my life, you know, I got outside the family, it's all medical people. They're not happy about what's going on. The World Health Organization, you can take with a grain of salt, is acknowledging now that the Ebola outbreak in the DRC and now spreading neighboring countries, it's outpacing the response effort. Ebola, not good. There have been 220 suspected deaths already from the outbreak in the epicenter in Democratic Republic of Congo. Dr. Tedros, who's not a medical doctor, of course, saying we are urgently scaling up operations, but at the moment the epidemic is outpacing us. So local attacks at health facilities are hampering efforts. So they can't, the public health officials are getting sick while they're trying to solve problems. Emergency rooms flooded. Hundreds of cases now. And we got to keep an eye on it, because we are just a very interconnected world. A lot of global commerce that goes on, and this type of stuff can be very disruptive and also very scary to read about. It's not a good thing to get. Not a good thing to get. It's interesting how some of us are focused on things like diseases, but others are focused on things like the sun. I get such a clip out of this. You guys know Brian Johnson? He's the guy who's going to live forever. He's the guy who's biohacking every way possible so that he can live forever. Here he was doing some sort of a sports video. And he's now holding up, he uses a parasol when he's out. Can we pick up three, please, guys?
7: Why are you holding an umbrella?
8: 90% of visible skin aging is from the sun. So this is a UV umbrella protecting me from the sun, even though the UV index is 2. That's right, you got it. So
9: I might need to get an umbrella. Oh, my goodness.
4: Good luck avoiding the sun. So you don't have to live in L.A., by the way, also, if you don't like the sun. There's other darker places around here. But he literally, I was walking around with a parasol. It's one of those sun umbrellas that women use, like an old timey Hollywood, because he doesn't want to get in the sun. But he also has exposed arms. So he doesn't wear you can wear a really thin sun protective shirt. I see him at the golf course all the time. Like, people are out there all the time. They wear the sleeve, they wear the Kobe Bryant sleeve on the arm. But he's got the exposed arms, but he's also got the parasol, which is just, I just think it's awesome, because it feels like maybe we are starting to prioritize certain things that are not necessarily the most deadly to us, the most harmful. I asked specifically about the sun to Robert Kennedy, our Health and Human Services Secretary, on a recent podcast, Alex Marlow podcast feed. Check it out. And he said the sun is good. And actually, people who live in sunnier places in the world tend to live longer. So doctors, you can weigh in. aloha@alexmarlow.com. My family dermatologist growing up was very anti hanging out in the sun too much. But that would be the Brian Johnson camp. But the Robert Kennedy camp is the sun is a good thing. So let's see. You guys can weigh in. Send me emails and let me know what you're thinking on this stuff. All right. Other stuff to wrap up the day. Ferrari has unveiled an electric car, fully electric vehicle. And the market has spoken, and the stock price is going down. It's going down. People don't want an electric Ferrari, and I love to see it. I love to see it. I got to say, it's not the hot car right now. And I know this because of my small children. They don't point out the Ferraris. They point out the Lamborghinis. They point out the Corvettes. They even point out the Cybertrucks. And I feel like a lot of these supercars were actually designed to appeal to, you know, 7 and 8 year olds. So it's just when a 7 and 8 year old says, wow, that's a cool car. They never point out Ferraris. They just don't. And now Ferrari going woke with the EVs. People don't want the EVs. Ferrari should learn that lesson, and you should too. That's today's show. Thanks for listening and watching. Go in peace to love and serve the Lord. Every spam call, every scam text, every sketchy email with your name, each starts the same way. 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
21: With SRN News, I'm Bob Agnew in Washington. The U.S. military carries out what it calls self-defense strikes in southern Iran, and some new demands coming from President Trump.
22: The attacks on missile launch sites and boats placing mines come even as President Donald Trump said on social media that negotiations were proceeding nicely. Earlier, Trump said any agreement to end the Iran war should include a requirement for several additional countries, including Saudi Arabia and Pakistan, to join the Abraham Accords. Washington.
21: That is high upon Jawi. U.S. consumer confidence declined slightly this month as inflation remained high.
0: The Conference Board's Consumer Confidence Index slipped 0.7 points to 93.1 in May, the first decline after 3 months of gains. Spikes in gas prices as well as higher food costs have worsened inflation, which has outpaced the growth in average paychecks, reducing most Americans' purchasing power. Gas prices have soared to a nationwide average of $4.49 a gallon from $2.98 just before the war began at the end of February, and have been at or above $4.50 a gallon for nearly all of May. Bernie Bennett, Washington.
21: Fans heading to World Cup venues in the U.S. are facing a new source of sticker shock, mass transit.
1: In New Jersey and Massachusetts, some train fares tied to matches will cost fans far more than normal NFL game day trips. That's drawing criticism from international fans accustomed to free transit at past World Cups. Some supporters are now organizing their own transportation to the stadiums. A group of Scottish fans booked school buses to Scottish matches near Boston for about half the official price. Rich Thomason reporting.
21: Tenor saxophonist Sonny Rollins has passed away at the age of 95. He was considered a genius whose bold tone and experimentation kept him on the cutting edge of jazz for more than 50 years. More at Acura News.
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21: A new report on artificial intelligence. More details in correspondent Michael Harrington.
23: It comes from the Barna Group, a Christian research organization, and it finds that believers in this country are embracing the new technology quickly. Barna says that strong majorities of Christians would trust AI to help them make financial and health decisions. And the report goes on to say that just about half of believers would trust AI to help them grow spiritually. By contrast, many fewer pastors feel comfortable with using AI in that way. Michael Harrington reporting.
21: Democrats are in an uproar over DNC Chair Ken Martin's 192-page autopsy on the 2024 election defeat. One point of contention is transgenderism. Martin argues the party has boxed itself in by supporting that lifestyle and needs to de-emphasize it in future campaigns. The report warns that Democrats, quote, wrote off rural America, assuming urban-suburban margins would compensate. Turned out not to be true. This is SRN News. Two planes with Australians connected to a terrorist organization have landed in Australia.
24: The Australian government has confirmed 7 women and 12 children linked to the Islamic State group were heading home on Qatar Airways flights less than 3 weeks after a group of 13 people in similar conditions returned to Australia's two largest cities. 2 women with 7 children have flown to Melbourne. 4 women with 6 children landed about an hour later in Sydney, news media reports.
21: That is Charles de Ledesma. He says those passengers appear to have ties to one of the bloodiest terrorist groups in the world. Emergency officials have lifted an evacuation order for some of the people who live near a damaged chemical tank in Garden Grove, California. That's after temperatures inside the tank fell enough to eliminate the risk of a catastrophic explosion. Safety officials warn there's still a risk of a smaller blast or possibly a fire. More on these stories at SRNnews.com.
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5: The news never stops, and neither does your schedule. 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
6: It's Wednesday, it's hump day, middle of week day, over the hill day. We are closer to Friday than we were on Monday, and we'll start in the first hour with Congressman French Hill and then Congressman Bruce Westerman and get their takes on what's going on in Iran, what's going on with the Senate, and why they can't get their act together, even though the House has theirs together. And then Grover Norquist will join us, and he'll talk about taxes.
5: Fighting for free speech, Western civilization, and delivering common sense for the American people. Ladies and gentlemen, here's Scott Jennings.
8: It's primary runoff day in Texas. Is this the end for Senator John Cornyn? We'll discuss on the show today. What's the latest on Iran? I'll give you the inside scoop on a briefing that I received from a senior administration official this weekend. And we have a couple of members of Congress coming by today. Nicole Malliotakis of New York and the whip, Tom Emmer of Minnesota, will talk news of the day with them. All that plus any breaking news that comes up, we have you covered here on Common Sense for the American People. Today is Tuesday, May the 26th. I'm Scott Jennings, reporting for Salem, and we broadcast live today from your nation's capital. I hope you had a restful and reflective Memorial Day holiday. On this day, 1788, the Federalist Papers, a series of 77 essays defending the proposed new U.S. Constitution and discussing the nature of Republican government, written by Hamilton, Madison, and Jay, were published in a book form known as The Federalist. The essays explored a wide range of issues, including judicial review, foreign policy, taxation, militias, separation of powers, elections, treaties, and why the Articles of Confederation were not sufficient to hold the country together. Now, the remaining eight essays appeared in New York newspapers between June 14th and August 16th, 1788. These papers provided the intellectual underpinnings of our constitutional form of government. As for today's news, we start with Iran. First, let me tell you about my weekend. On Sunday morning, I appeared on CNN's State of the Union program with Jake Tapper. We discussed Iran. At that point, news of a possible deal with Iran to end the war was trickling out, and some prominent Republican voices were publicly freaking out about the supposed details. One of the ideas that had been floated, erroneously I might add, was that the Trump administration would be paying money or giving sanctions relief to Iran up front before any guarantees were secured on nuclear weapons. I want you to take a listen to my response to that in cut number one.
9: It's Ted Cruz. It's Mike Pompeo. What do you and earlier Tom Tillis? What do you think?
26: Yeah, I wouldn't get ahead of the president on it. And what I've heard Secretary Rubio say this morning is that the administration, the president, would never sign off on a deal that didn't have an end result of his principal objective, which is no nuclear weapons for Iran. That's the number one issue. That's what they've engaged in this activity for. So I'd be shocked if they don't have a way to get to an ultimate scenario where Iran doesn't have a nuclear weapon. And if Iran is serious about that, that's great. I'm dubious. I don't know that we'll ever have peace with these people. I mean, they chant death to America. I don't think they're going to wake up one day and decide that that was wrong and change their minds about that. So calling this a peace deal, to me, what you're trying to put in place is a situation where you have a security situation and a monitoring situation to keep them from ever being able to actually bring death to America. That's why I think the mission was righteous in the first place. So for me, number one issue, no nuclear weapons for Iran. I hope we get there.
8: So after that appearance, I was headed home to Kentucky, and I received a call from the White House asking if I wanted a high-level briefing on the situation. Of course, I accepted the invitation And I listened to a senior administration official lay out the facts and the Trump position, at least as it stood on Sunday. Here's the first thing I learned. I should tell you, by the way, this was a senior administration official who was in the know, someone who is in the room. This was a serious person who is in a position to know what's going on. The point of the briefing was to stress the following, that the administration was not paying anything to Iran. The only sanctions relief or financial incentives for Iran would come, the official stressed, only after Iran met its commitments on turning over enriched uranium. The official stressed over and over, if Iran fails to live up to its commitments on giving up nuclear ambitions, it would get nothing, nothing at all. The bottom line from the official was to make a deal that lowers costs for Americans, calms world energy markets, and guarantees that Iran cannot have a nuclear weapon over the long term. The official stressed that we aren't there yet and that several days could pass before we get there, and this whole thing could still fall apart. Here's some other notes that I received in the briefing. The senior administration official said there would be a good deal or no deal at all, and that's something that Marco Rubio, the Secretary of State, reiterated on the record this morning. Take a listen to that, cut number two.
4: The president expressed his desire to make it. He's either going to make a good deal or no deal. On that, everyone should be assured, but that may take a little while. A few more days.
8: The senior official did say, and I'm going to quote here, that Iran's ability to project power is a lot more limited than it was 2 months ago. And he said that their industrial base for building ballistic missiles has been substantially destroyed. The official also said to be leery of propaganda that's floating around out there. There's a lot of stories that are being floated, sometimes by hardliners in the Iranian government, in an attempt to kill the ongoing negotiations. He specifically cited the IRGC doing this in a story that appeared in Reuters last week. So now, listeners, you know what I know. As of this morning, the U.S. says the ceasefire remains in place, but there has been some firing. The U.S. sank two Revolutionary Guard ships that it said were laying mines in the Strait of Hormuz. Iran responded by launching surface-to-air missiles at U.S. planes, which prompted the U.S. to attack the missile launchers from whence the Iranian ordnance came. So we wait and we watch, and the principal message from the White House remains, no nukes for Iran and no bad deals for the sake of doing them. And just a few minutes ago, this came across the transom here, according to the Wall Street Journal. The U.S. Navy has restarted assisting vessel crossings through the Strait of Hormuz. That's according to U.S. military officials. The officials have told the Wall Street Journal that a Greek supertanker laden with 2 million barrels of crude was guided by the U.S. Navy as it crossed the waterway off the Omani coast. Oh, speaking of Rubio, by the way, he spent the weekend in India, and he has something to show for it. The U.S. and India have signed a new critical minerals framework designed to reduce dependence on hostile foreign monopolies, especially China, while boosting cooperation on mining, processing, and investment. The Trump administration says more than $30 billion in public and private support is already being mobilized for critical mineral projects around the world. Rubio is now in Armenia, tying up diplomatic arrangements there. It's a working holiday for the Secretary of State. Other news, the Democratic National Committee is under fire from its own party members for a disgusting Memorial Day post, which the DNC was forced to delete, use the memory of fallen soldiers to attack President Trump, prompting Senator Tammy Duckworth of Illinois, a combat veteran and a Democrat herself, to call it, quote, incredibly distasteful. The post was deleted, but the political impulse to sully the names of American heroes for cheap political points should be noted by all of us. Another Democrat, Minneapolis Mayor Jacob Frey, took to social media on Memorial Day as well. He asked people to remember George Floyd, not our troops, not the people who gave their lives in service to America. That's who Memorial Day is for, but George Floyd. Now Mayor Frey is getting ripped apart on social media for it, as he should. Democrats are launching new television ads in their quest to win the November midterms, and the topic, the Epstein files. Democrats are smearing Republicans in numerous states and districts with Epstein-related material. I should note for you, this is just as President Trump predicted. Democrats never cared about the Epstein case or his victims. It is all for politics, it seems now. Oh, here's something to discuss. Daylight savings time. We brought you this story last week. President Trump has endorsed the idea of going to permanent daylight savings time. The bill to do that overwhelmingly passed out of a House committee last week. But since then, the pushback is growing louder, and there's another side to the debate that we should be locking in standard time, not daylight savings time. And it's been pointed out that we tried this once before. Does anyone remember the experiment?

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8: 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This is 101.1, The Answer, where Little Rock comes to talk. Start your morning with the voice you know and trust. Dave Elswick, bringing you the issues that matter to Arkansas, the news behind the headlines, and conversations you won't hear anywhere else. 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And all day long, hear from some of the biggest voices in talk radio. CNN's Scott Jennings, Mike Gallagher, and Larry Elder, bringing you sharp insight, lively debate, and the perspective you've been looking for. News, opinion, insight, and the conversations shaping our community. From Little Rock to the natural state and beyond. This is 101.1, The Answer. 101.1, The Answer, where Little Rock comes to talk. Mike Gallagher isn't sad. He's gone.
9: 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You know who it was? Liz Cheney. Now, whoever turns on CBS late at night is not going to be subjected to that kind of propaganda. And that's a good thing.
8: 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The news never stops, and neither does your schedule. That's why we're here, keeping you up to date with all the biggest stories of the day. We're 101.1, The Answer, where Little Rock comes to talk.

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5: 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The answer. 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
12: Welcome back, America. I saw that this weekend, and I heard the fellas talking about it this morning. I thought I would share it with my audience on the Salem News Channel so they would know what I was talking about. Duncan joins us, Michael Duncan, one of the fellas. And I want to know, Michael, if you're proud of your work there.
13: Yeah, I'm proud of it. It just felt very weird. You know, we've worked our whole careers being behind the camera, helping politicians make ads. So it's very strange to see an ad featuring yours truly. But we had a lot of fun making it. It was a blast.
12: Yeah, you noted on the show today that Smug appears to actually be blind, and he does. And so
13: he does.
12: Why did he change?
13: Well, it's a running joke on the show, you know, whenever new

0: With SRN News, I'm Bob Agnew in Washington. The Conference Board's Consumer Confidence Index slipped by 0.7 points this month. That's the first decline after 3 months of solid gains, and it coincides, of course, with the ongoing war against Iran. Spikes in gas prices in particular, as well as higher food costs, have worsened inflation. That's outpaced the growth of the average American paycheck, reducing most people's purchasing power. Gas prices soaring to a nationwide average now of $4.49 a gallon. That's up from just $2.98 before the war began. Emergency officials have lifted an evacuation order for some of the people who live near a damaged chemical tank in Garden Grove, California. That's after temperatures inside that tank fell enough to eliminate the risk of a catastrophic explosion. It's been a mixed bag all day on Wall Street. Right now, the Dow down 185. The NASDAQ is up 273. This is SRN News.
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11: Welcome back, America. So much happened over the Memorial Day weekend, and we got so many guests today. I'm leaving it to Lilacs to explain to you what happened in the Middle East. James, as in James Lilacs, .substack.com. What was that all about?
12: I have the faintest idea. Here I sit in the epicenter of world command in Edina, Minnesota, not exactly knowing what you're talking about. If you're talking about the fact that we made a deal, or did we make a deal and then stuff blew up, and then maybe we didn't make a deal because stuff blew up, and then Abraham Accords were talked about, and maybe Saudi Arabia joined, but they actually probably didn't, and now the mullahs are still in charge, but they're not. I don't know. I don't exactly say that I should be knowing everything that's going on, because I assume governments keep things close close to the vest. But the whole fog of war, it's interesting how I've never really been as in a position like this when observing an international conflict, where it's just like, I have the faintest idea. And in a way, it's almost liberating. The way the war sort of gradually faded off the front page and out of the national consciousness to the point where you don't even, are we having one? Is something I've never quite experienced before. Usually you get reports from the front. You get battlefield reports. Oh, a torpedo was shot. A ship was sunk. War. That's how we know it. This just seems to be like some people are arguing backstage while a cherry bomb goes off in a balcony. So don't ask me. I haven't the faintest idea.
11: I got to ask you another question. The guys that got to drive the Iranian speedboats yesterday and they didn't make it back. Do you think they had any idea what they were being asked? Do you think someone told them, hey, Joe, don't worry. We got to deal with the Americans. You can drop these mines.
12: If so, I don't know who you would take that to. Your superior, who would probably say, look, I got my orders. Go ahead. It's going to be fine. But then again, aren't we told constantly that martyrdom is the highest thing to which they aspire? For all we know, the guys were just pushing each other out of the way, saying, no, it's my turn. I must be the glorious martyr at this point. But somehow that doesn't seem to fit the characteristic of these particular guys. Yeah, not a wise idea. It's been my experience on the lakes of Minnesota that when you get in the Evan Rude and power it up and go, you know, out there to troll for some lunkers, that you probably think you're going to come back in the day and not be irrigated 100 times by some automatic weapon fire.
11: So you and I have been doing this for 25 years. Again, you can read James at jameslilacs.substack.com. And that's been 3.5 wars, maybe 4, depends on how you count. Has there ever been a more confused, and by the way, the fog of war is exactly right, and it's purposeful, I think, on our part. Has it ever been this foggy?
12: No, never so. Never so. I actually know more about what's going on in Ukraine, I think, because I follow a bunch of mill bloggers and Ukrainian bloggers who recirculate the panic remarks of the Russian mill bloggers and the rest of it. There are maps, there are arrows. I've got a basic idea of how the line goes back and forth and back and forth, and if Kyiv's going to be hit, what the response is going to be, and the fractious nature of the Russian government, which could topple at any time, which we've been hearing for 4 years now. I got a better idea than that than I do what's actually the United States is doing, what we have in the region, what we're doing. I don't. So, but again, I hate to say I'm content to be ignorant, but if I thought that I knew everything, I would be suspicious because there's absolutely no way that I would. So we'll have to wait for the book to be written or the final deal to be made.
11: Last question. Your friend and my acquaintance, the big Uke, how's he taken the war in Ukraine?
12: The crazy Uke, you mean? You know, it's been hard. It's hard for him because he knows people there, because he knows the terrain. The family goes so far back. But he is confident, as a lot of them are. And there are times when we'll exchange something that just happened and clink glasses and Slava Ukraina. So, yeah, he's hopeful. And I hear a lot of people on the Ukrainian side who are increasingly hopeful this time around. Nobody thought that they would last 4 days, let alone as long as they have. And I read the other day about an ingenious device they had where they put up a weather balloon, it floats into Russia, and then drops a drone which goes on. That's smart. These guys are adaptable. And so that's why I think in the end, Ukraine will not be defeated.
11: I read this weekend they're going to produce 2 million. And yes, you heard that right, America. 2 million drones in Ukraine.
12: Yeah,
11: I don't know how long it would take America to get 2 million drones bought by the Pentagon, but I don't think it would be 4 years. What do you think?
12: Well, we'll see. I mean, from what I understand, the people that I've talked to, and I actually have, we become a lot more flexible and adaptable about scaling up to these things because we realize that the future requires. But I will tell you this. I woke up this morning and wrote down a dream that I had, a dream where they went to Putin and they said, Putin, there is a special sacred petrified tree in the Kremlin that is leaking oil. And he says, is that bad? And they say, oh, it's happened before. And when he says, well, when has it happened before? They said, oh, 1905 and 1917. Of the dream that I had. So I wrote it down and I thought, I hope my dreams were prescient about the strange leaking petrified oil tree in the basement of the Kremlin.
11: That is about the strangest dream. And very date specific, by the way.
12: Very date specific.
11: 2005 and 2017. Lilacs, thank you. Follow him on @ Lilacs and follow him at lilacs.substack.com. I'll be right back, America. Stay tuned.
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11: Welcome back, America. I'm Hugh Hewitt. That music means David M. Drucker, chief political writer for the Dispatch, joins us. David, it's election day in Texas. I'm a big John Cornyn fan. I'm a big Chip Roy fan. Both of them are underdogs, but with a shot to win. How late do you think we're going to have to wait tonight to get those races called?
21: I just don't anticipate we're going to have to wait too late. Now, you know, for those of us on the East Coast, it'll be a little bit late, but Texas is only an hour behind. You know, unless this thing were to go to a photo finish, it's just I haven't seen any data that suggests that, but these runoffs sometimes break late, the way primaries can break late, so let's see what happens.
11: You know, X is very anti-Cornyn, and I get that, the X activists, but that's not the real world. The real world is a primary in which Cornyn won. He beat Paxton and Wesley Hunt with third. President endorsed, allegedly because he'd seen polling. I'm not sure why John Cornyn's 100% with the president. And he made himself some enemies in the Senate in doing so. My argument on Friday, on Saturday on Fox or Sunday morning on Fox was president might be better off if John Cornyn won this thing because he's got trouble in the Senate, doesn't he?
21: Yeah, he does. And Cornyn would be the president would be a whole lot better for a number of reasons. If you're looking at it from the point of view of both electoral politics and the midterm elections and Washington politics, right? I mean, John Cornyn has been a loyal foot soldier for Trump. He's been a loyal Republican. One of the sins he's been dealing with voters in Texas is that he's old school. You know, whether you like this or not, he's old school. So he doesn't spend a lot of time on cable news. He governs, and he governs with what's presented to him. If there's a Democratic president, he does the best to achieve legislative outcomes that are possible with a Democrat in the White House. When there's a Republican in the White House, which has been Trump, two of the last three terms, then his accomplishments are a little bit more favorable. You know, the Republican voters tend to like that more. But what he does is he governs, then he goes home every 6 years and he says, here's why you should rehire me. I talked to a lot of Republican voters in Texas who took that as a sign that he wasn't paying attention to them except when he needed to get reelected. And it's just his way of doing things is I'll do the work, then I'll come to you when it's time to reinterview.
11: What about Chip Roy, who is the opposite? I mean, Chip Roy's never not on TV. He lives on TV. Fiery guy. I've endorsed him. I like Chip. I've known him a while. Why is he not favored?
21: I don't totally understand that race, Hugh, just because I have not covered it that closely. What I will tell you is, and this doesn't totally, there's no really clean-cut way to understand this, but there's a lot of anti-incumbent fervor going on in Republican circles. And, you know, that's why John Cornyn, in part why he was having some trouble. Chip Roy could be suffering from some of that. He's had to work hard in his congressional races. And people have been looking for something fresh for the office they're voting for. I mean, Ken Paxton's been in office quite a long time. So it's not like they're replacing, they'd be replacing John Cornyn with a fresh face. But they would be replacing a sitting senator with a new senator. Obviously with the attorney general's race, either of them will be new. But it just could be a case of people that have itchy trigger fingers. And of course, Chip Roy didn't go along with all that stolen election stuff. And that's been difficult for some Republicans to live down in primaries.
11: Now, Mr. Tallarico is weird. I want to quote the president. He's right. He's weird. But Act Blue is going to raise $3 billion. I don't know what they're going to raise for him if it's Ken Paxton. I don't think they'll try very hard if it's John Cornyn. But I think they're going to find that he's a money machine. What say you on that prediction?
21: Yeah, well, obviously, just like Win Red, Act Blue's a fundraising conduit. And I think that James Tallarico is going to excite a lot of small dollar donors on the Democratic side who will give through Act Blue, and particularly if Ken Paxton's the nominee. I don't think that Tallarico will raise as much money if Cornyn's the nominee, but he'll still raise a lot. But with Paxton as the nominee and the belief that it's possible to defeat a flawed candidate in an otherwise very difficult state for Democrats, he's going to raise money hand over fist. That's not going to be an issue. I think the question will be, can Ken Paxton do something he's never done before, because he's never had to, but he's not been good at it, and that is raise money. He'll get some small dollar Trump-style donations for sure. I think the low-propensity Trump voter might warm to him, and I'm sure the president will encourage donations to him, at least theoretically. I do know that a lot of Republican groups that traditionally give in a race like this won't give in a race like this if it's Paxton.
11: I want to switch now over to Graham Plattner. I have never seen a stack of bad stories pile up this quick. The Nazi tattoo is like a month ago. So we've had just day after day of this guy is not merely violent and extreme and bigoted and sexist. He's sadistic, and he's going after veterans. He's going after Medal of Honor recipients, their loved ones, and they're dead, and their loved ones are not putting up with it. Do you think there are two Democrats on there? The governor didn't drop out. I mean, her name's on the ballot. So is David Costello. Graham Plattner might have Bernie Sanders on his side, but what about that drip, drip, drip of the worst stories I've seen? Real, I don't know how you survive that much lead.
21: Yeah, well, I mean, I suppose the same way Ken Paxton's been surviving that much lead, right? I mean, this is a little bit of a different thing, but, you know, Democratic voters are hungry for change. They're hungry for somebody who fights. And a lot of times the way voters look at these imperfections and flaws and downright bad behavior and things of that nature, right, just downright bad, not good stuff, Hugh, is, well, you're a normal person who hasn't lived a perfect life. It's about time we have somebody like you rather than these perfect cookie-cutter politicians. And that,
11: you know, Graham Plattner. But prostitutes in South America, stuff I can't even say on the air about portable toilets, it's the kind of stuff where you wouldn't want the guy living next door to you, much less as your senator.
21: Yeah, well, I mean, look, I'm just pointing this out to say that Democratic voters, it may turn out, are a lot like Republican voters in that there's a lot they can stomach if you're the right kind of candidate at the right time. I am not defending Graham Plattner. Everything you've mentioned about him is absolutely true, and I'll be writing about it. And I think Democrats who have been very critical of Republicans and their support for Trump, as they see it, have a lot to answer for if they're going to put up with Graham Plattner, but so far they are.
11: Yeah, it will be an interesting article. I look forward to reading that in the Dispatch. David M. Drucker, follow him on X. Follow me in the next segment. Stay tuned to the Hugh Hewitt Show on the Salem News Channel, Salem Radio Network, and all of our great affiliates, north to south, east to west. I'm Hugh Hewitt.
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27: 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Start your morning with a voice you know and trust. Dave Elswick, bringing you the issues that matter to Arkansas, the news behind the headlines, and conversations you won't hear anywhere else. Then, in the afternoon, stay informed and fired up with Doc Washburn, breaking down the biggest stories of the day and what they mean for you. And all day long, hear from some of the biggest voices in talk radio. CNN's Scott Jennings, Mike Gallagher, and Larry Elder, bringing you sharp insight, lively debate, and the perspective you've been looking for. 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
11: Welcome back, America. I'm Hugh Hewitt. Thank you for watching today. I do want to say the Cavaliers announced that they're keeping Kenny Atkinson, so that's good news. I was in favor of that. Harden will play for a full year with the Cavs, and that'll make him better, and Mobley will get bigger and better and more experienced, and Kenny Atkinson's a good coach. They just actually ran out of gas. There's a reason you want to win early in a series so you can get some rest, and there's a reason why you want to win the most games so you can have the home field advantage, and there's a reason why you don't want to blow a 22-point lead in the first game, and that's why. So we'll keep you posted on that. Nothing new on the war in Iran. Nothing new on Iran's response, but the Khamenei 2.0, who is allegedly alive, keeps pointing out, posting stuff that Israel must be destroyed. Meet the new boss, same as the old boss, if he's even alive, we don't know. I do know that prison fellowship every year comes down to this last week, and they really need your help so that they can get an accurate head count of how many kids they can afford to scholarship to an Angel Tree summer camp. Now, these are kids, you know, they're 7 to 14, 15 years old. They get a week out in the outdoors, mom and or dad, usually dad, but it can be mom and it can be both parents, are in prison, so money is tight. They normally don't get a chance to do the kind of stuff like rafting and horseback riding and squirt gun fights and shaving cream fights and jumping on the blob off of the high board and singing and laughing and doing skits and the whole nine yards and races. If you're watching on the Salem News Channel, you see the great thing. But it costs $200 a kid, $200. And you can't, they do it as economically as it can be done. They've been doing it for years. And they have camps all over the country, and they just have to figure out how many kids can they send, because it depends on how much money do they raise. So this is the last week. I'm asking you if you can give $20. That's a tenth of a scholarship. It'll all add up. If you can give $200, you're making another kid get there to camp, and their life has changed. The trajectory of their life has changed. Everything changes. So the banner at the top of HughHewitt.com is the best and safest way to give. But you can also give by calling 888-206-2764. 888-206-2764. 888-206-2764. Probably not a lot of you have visited a prisoner. You know, when you do the for the least of me, you do it for me. That's feed the hungry, clothe the naked, visit the prisoner. Not a lot of you visit the prisoner, but those of you who aren't, visit the prisoner people. This, I think, counts. This, I think, counts. You're sending the prisoner's child to camp. That counts. So please be as generous as you can. Head over to HughHewitt.com. Come right back for Brett Baer, who's in California, my old stomping grounds at the Nixon Library. I'll talk about it with Brett right after the break and about the war and the non-war, whatever's going on. We'll find out from Brett coming up, hour two of today's Hugh Hewitt Show on the Salem News Channel, Salem Radio Network, and the wonderful affiliates we've got out there.
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1: 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Again, as I say, President Trump is like, I want to clean out the barn of these persistent challenges that America faces to our national security around the world. And our national security is our trade relations, bilateral economic relations, the safety of our Americans that are traveling as tourists, of our military deployed abroad. And I want to get our ally to do more, whether it's in Europe or in the Gulf state, to defend the region in the Persian Gulf and be the first line of defense. 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
28: 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The Answer. 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
3: It's Wednesday, it's hump day, middle weekday, over the hill day. 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And then Grover Norquist will join us, and he'll talk about taxes.
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5: Welcome to Seculo. Kicking off our live week here on a Tuesday, May 26th. Welcome to the broadcast. Will Haynes in the studio. Rick Rennell's going to be joining us a little bit later. Of course, we're talking everything that happened yesterday as most of us were honoring Memorial Day. We were seeing what was happening in terms of the war in Iran, as it seemed that there were moments there where we are on the brink of a deal. That was really floated out there pretty aggressively throughout the weekend, that the deal with Iran could happen at any moment. And then last night, there was what Iran has considered a breach in the ceasefire. Now, that's not what the United States is saying. They're saying it was retaliatory. But we got to give you at least some updates of what's happening right now as all eyes are on Iran to see what the future holds. And look, the deal that's been presented, that President Trump has laid out, that other people have, it has gotten very controversial takes. Some people very much in support of it. Some very people very much not in support of it. And those on the more traditional Republican side seem to be in the latter, not supportive of what this deal could look like. We're going to break it all down, discuss it, and give you our honest feedback into what it could be. Now, we don't know the details specifically. They have not been laid out. But we do know at least some of the framework and the conversation that's happening. So, Will, let's give an update, though, first on that attack that happened overnight. I was at dinner last night, phone buzzed, push notification, U.S. strikes. What does that look like? U.S. strikes in Iran, but this was retaliatory, according to the states.
7: That's right. So what the U.S. military is calling these are self-defense strikes, and it all started when Iranian boats were attempting to place more mines in the Strait of Hormuz. The U.S. caught them, struck them, sank them, and then Iran tried to retaliate against that, against the sinking of boats trying to make the Strait of Hormuz more dangerous by shooting surface-to-air missiles at American aircraft. All reports are that they didn't hit anything when they did this, but it did show launch points of more missile centers for the Iranians, and the United States, because of that attempted strike on U.S. aircraft, decided to go ahead and take out those missile launch centers as well. So two successful strikes to the United States, taking out these boats, attempting to place mines, as well as the missile launch sites. But Iran is saying it's a violation of the ceasefire. United States is saying it is self-defense strikes because Iran was trying to further the war by placing more mines in the Strait of Hormuz. But all of this is in the context of this debate over whether or not a deal with Iran is imminent. That's what the president said. They were going to resume massive scale strikes over Memorial Day weekend, but the president decided to hold off because of progress that they are
5: making.
7: There's
5: a lot of comments coming in about that. We're going to take your calls and comments on it, 1-800-684-3110. What do you think about this potential deal? Let's hear, though, from Marco Rubio, who spoke about it this morning.
8: Well, look, I think our position is well stated. The president had a very important, I think, historic call just a couple days ago with a number of leaders from the region. I think there's strong alignment and agreement on what a preliminary draft should look like. I think, like anything with something like this, it's going to take a couple days to settle on, even down to the disagreements over a word, sentence. So we'll have to work through that. If there's going to be a deal, we're going to have to work through that. But this is, it's either going to be a good deal or there isn't going to be one.
5: So, of course, Marco Rubio stating if this isn't a good deal, there won't be one. Now, there's a lot of thoughts about a potential deal that doesn't involve, by the way, a new free Iran that goes back still to an IRGC-controlled Iran. How do you feel about that? Do you think we've done what we needed to get done there if, let's say, the Strait of Hormuz is reopened and we remove their, you know, uranium enrichment. Is that enough? Is that enough for you, the American people? I see a lot of mixed reactions here in the comments, and I want to hear from you. Give your time. Be respectful to the phone screeners. But give us a call, 1-800-684-3110, 1-800-684-3110. 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It's at 1-800-684-3110, or find us at aclj.org. We'll be right back.
9: 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We're 101.1, The Answer, where Little Rock comes to talk. 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Stay sharp with Doc Washburn. And hear from national voices like Chris DeGaulle, Scott Jennings, Hugh Hewitt, Larry Elder, and Mike Gallagher. 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
5: All right, welcome back to Secula. We're going to restate some of what we were talking about in the first segment, because a lot of you are just joining us right now online, so we appreciate everyone who joins us live. Now, that being said, phone lines are open for you. 1-800-684-3110. Look, there's a lot of conversation about this potential deal in Iran. Are you for it? Are you against it? Are you ready for this war to wrap up? Are this encouraged to, I guess, finalize without maybe what you initially thought? And look, you could say President Trump never said there would be a full regime change, that there would never be a free Iran. Now, I think you can kind of go back and you can read between the lines and say, you know, when we said we'd have their backs, the people's back, but you know what? They haven't taken the steps necessarily to overthrow their own government. So that's not necessarily totally on America at this point, but it was something that we hoped would happen. Now we are talking about success being ending their enrichment of uranium completely, of uranium, and removing it. And how it's going to be removed is pretty interesting, too. There's a lot of discussion about that. And, you know, that we just have had success right now in general, that this is a successful mission. What do you think? 1-800-684-3110. At the same time, we've been in a ceasefire for almost 2 months, over a month and a half. But that ceasefire has come with, you know, some dust ups here and there. And when we were on what felt like the edge of a deal just over the weekend, I mean, legitimately, we were texting. I thought we were about to have an announcement. It felt like that. We know that a lot of the Situation Room and the president called back a lot of the administration, the staff, J.D. Vance, to talk about this. There have been calls to Netanyahu. There have been calls to all the Iranian, or not the Iranian, all of the Middle Eastern leaders about the situation in Iran to hopefully wrap this all up. And then, late last night, not even that late, but late last night, our, you know, Iranian time, sure, middle overnight, there was some, what you would say, attacks, both on both sides. There were mines that were, you know, put in the sea, and then there was response from the Americans with some drone attacks. There was a lot that happened. You know, kind of, again, is this a minor dust up? Does this end the ceasefire? Iran kind of says it did. Iran said this is a direct violation of the ceasefire. You know, we can pull up the exact quotes, but I know that they were not happy about this, and they said this was,
12: the U.S. doing it. Now, again, this is when you're playing with someone like Iran, that it can never be as clean cut as you'd want it to be, because you are not negotiating with the most truthful administration.
7: That's right. So the foreign ministry of Iran said that the American forces had committed a violation of the ceasefire in the Hormuz region over the past 48 hours. And that is including both the strike on the vessels that were trying to place mines, as well as striking the missile, the surface-to-air missile launching centers.
12: Let's talk about the mines, because I think it's a little bit hard to picture what we're talking about here. We're talking about mines that are distributed
7: into the ocean.
12: Into the ocean.
7: Yeah, right, by a boat. Not a ship, not a huge naval vessel. Yeah. These are more like a speedboat, kind of cruiser type looking things that you would see, even someone that owns it recreationally, the size of. It's not something that is abnormally large in a naval vessel. So they see that this is happening. It's kind of similar to the go-fast boats, but these are able to take mines, multiple mines, out into the Strait of Hormuz and place them into the waters to be able to, one, as a deterrent for people trying to cross or navies trying to go, because it could cause damage to vessels, or also to actually strike a vessel that is traversing the Strait of Hormuz. But all of this comes at the time where, as you mentioned, this announcement that we are withholding, because it sounds like we were close to just going full attack mode again against Iran over the weekend, over Memorial Day weekend. And then because of the advancements in some of these talks, the president put that on hold. You mentioned people rushing back. There's supposed to be a cabinet meeting at Camp David tomorrow related to all of this. But what's interesting is that we saw the same issue that we saw earlier when it seemed like we were close to a deal with Iran. And you saw Americans, both in the media on the left and some within the president's own party, push back at what was being reported was in the deal. Now, the only thing we know for certain is what the president has put on Truth Social and then what is being reported in the media. That doesn't mean we know what is being negotiated by the team and the Iranians. The president doesn't necessarily tell you everything that's being negotiated, as well as the media, when they're getting it from anonymous sources, do not always know what they're talking about. And so what we've seen is originally it was sounded like the same thing that people fell for over a month and a half ago when that first reported deal was coming together. And the first thing that came out of the reports was, oh, there's nothing related to the nuclear program. Well, that ended up not being true. And that's why we didn't get a deal then. Because Iran said that's not on the negotiating table. Now, what happens this time? Reports come out. They mention nothing of the nuclear program. You even see Ted Cruz and Lindsey Graham, very close allies of the president, say, if this is the deal, this is worse than the JCPOA. This is worse than Obama's deal, because it was sanctions relief. And money. Not really a ton of stuff other than opening the Strait of Hormuz, which wasn't per se closed until this war.
12: We at least can take some credit for closing the Strait of Hormuz.
7: Exactly. But then what you see is that wasn't the full story. Because, one, you're not going to release every single thing that's being negotiated. Two, the president now has even put out that the enriched uranium and nuclear dust, he puts parenthetically, will either be immediately turned over to the United States or to be brought home and destroyed, or preferably in conjunction and coordination with the Islamic Republic of Iran, destroyed in place or at another acceptable location with the Atomic Energy Commission or its equivalent, being witness to this process and event. Thank you for your attention to this matter. When they're talking about a deal being negotiated and it's not finalized yet, anything you hear in the media is speculation.
12: Yeah, it's awesome.
7: Now, if it turned out that it was a deal like that, I think we would very robustly criticize that deal, because what was the point of all of this?
12: Yeah.
7: But no deal is finalized. You hear Marco Rubio. You also see the president is using this as an opportunity to say, hey, look, Gulf nations, who have you been working with these past few months?
12: Yeah.
7: Israel. Maybe as a part of all of this, as we wrap it up, you join the Abraham Accords.
12: Yeah, we know the Abraham Accords have been on the tip of the tongue of the President of the United States over the last few days, saying it's time, you need to do this, get involved, get be a part of it. And look, I think Israel, you got to look out for Israel, what Israel's going to get as a win out of this as well. And if, again, if it's not a full regime change and Iran doesn't become good buddies with Israel in the current situation, what are they going to get out of this? And maybe that is a win. As we know, there was a lot of talk, leaked information, people discussing whether Benjamin Netanyahu and the Israeli government were excited about this deal, were they upset about it. And it seems like there was mixed messaging that came out of there. And I'm sure that's probably true. There's probably some people within Israel that are ready for this to be done. And I'm sure there's some people within the Israeli government who are upset that it has not gone far enough, just like there is here in the States. There are some calls coming. I want to take one real quick. William in Texas, who's an ACLJ champion. Thanks for being a champion, William. Go ahead.
13: I have never thought that we could make an agreement with Iran because
12: I think we lost
13: fanatics who think they're on a mission. Yeah, they're religious fanatics.
12: Go ahead, William. I'm going to let you talk.
13: I don't think that they're going to, I don't think you can make an agreement with them because they'll never stop doing what they do.
12: Yeah. It's, look, you're dealing with a very different kind of government. You're dealing with a very different kind of people who are negotiating these things. We got to always be honest with ourselves. And we know this. And President Trump knows this. The administration knows this. They're going to play it politically. They're going to make it seem like, look, we're dealing with people who are of sound mind and we'll have this. But we see what happens. You're dropping mines in the water. Then we're having to respond, and then they're blaming us. You know, this is going to be this ongoing conversation. Do I think if you have the current administration in place, the IRGC in Iran, that much difference is going to happen? No. Even if there is a deal, maybe that deal will lead to better gas prices. At this point, Lord knows we all need it. Maybe it'll lead to some economic relief for the American people. Again, Strait of Hormuz, as Will said, wasn't closed to begin with. And I think we all have to look back on this. We'll have to look back on this entire war and go, what was the cost-benefit analysis of this war if this is the deal that comes to play? Now, again, there are people in rooms right

0: her family and to Abe, her husband, who we've worked with numerous times over the years. Really great people. An unfortunate situation. We'll be praying for them. But it does leave a hole there. We'll see what happens coming up with that. We got Rick Rennell joining us in the back half of the broadcast. So stay tuned, and phone lines are open at 1-800-684-3110. 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
0: Welcome back to Seculo. Phone lines are open for you. A lot of you have just started calling in about the situation unfolding in Iran. Where we are today, where we are this Tuesday, as we are broadcasting right now, as over the weekend, it was presumed there may be a deal at hand. And now that deal seems like it's at least a few days away. And at the same time, there have been attacks. It is nothing new or unexpected, I'd say. But the ups and downs, the roller coaster ride of this, Will, has been pretty interesting.
6: That's right. I did want to say one thing before we move forward with this, and that was about Tulsi Gabbard, who is resigning effective June 30th. So she will be wrapping up duties as Director of National Intelligence. And she revealed that her husband has a bone cancer diagnosis that seems pretty aggressive. And you did see the disgusting nature of some of the political attacks. It was Adam Schiff came out and said the only thing that she's done is resign. The only good thing she's done is Director of National Intelligence, even though we pray for her family.
0: Yeah.
6: One, she is a veteran. She is an American hero. But I saw this online, and I just wanted to bring this up to people, that shows the character of people like Tulsi Gabbard compared to people like Adam Schiff. There was a post on X from a Gold Star widow, someone whose husband was killed in action in February of 2007. And she posted, this is probably a long shot, but if anybody happens to be in D.C. this weekend and plans on visiting Arlington, I would love to see a fresh photo of my husband's grave in Section 60. And gives the information of Staff Sergeant Alan W. Shaw, Section 60, Grave 8451, talks in more information of how to find the grave. Tulsi Gabbard saw that post somehow, whether it was served to her or someone showed it to her,
0: yeah,
6: and she went and visited the grave, placed there was flowers there already because there are groups that go and put flowers on the graves of veterans and those that were killed, gave the ultimate sacrifice.
7: And a lot of all these holidays.
6: And she responded, "It was an honor to visit your husband's grave today on your behalf and to pay my respects. It was wonderful to see the beautiful flowers representing many others who did the same."

0: name, our nation owes a debt of gratitude to those who made the ultimate sacrifice and to the loved ones left behind. Thank you for your service and sacrifice.
1: Yeah, do we have that image? We should pull it if not.
0: And I just, when you brought that up, this popped to mind. So it wasn't even something I planned on bringing up to get to the people in our
1: team. I
0: think
1: we can probably get it so people can see it.
0: And it shows she placed a challenge coin at the grave as well of the Director of National Intelligence. Just goes to show you the difference between those that just want to play disgusting political games with cancer diagnoses, Adam Schiff did, and what someone with true character like Tulsi Gabbard would go do.
1: Yeah, and I saw a lot of comments. I mean, look, I got to give it to even some people on the left who said, this was too far, Schiff. Why would you do this? But then plenty of people celebrating it because sadly the world we live in right now. But again, our full support and our prayers are with Tulsi, and we've reached out and let her know. We posted, and a lot of you commented as well, and I'm sure her and her team and her family have seen those. Again, people we've known for a very, very long time, and you know she was on this show for years. So we appreciate all that she has done, and also, there's that picture, all that she has done for our nation, as well as her husband, by the way, who anytime you saw her on camera, I'd say 9 out of 10 times, as long as she wasn't by herself, he was there directing it, made sure it looked great, a director of photography, cinematographer, brilliant guy, and our prayers are to him. Again, phone lines are open for you as we are going to continue this conversation about Iran, and there's some other things we're going to hit, but we only got a few minutes left in this first half hour. I do want you to think about supporting the work of the ACLJ right now, and there's other ways you can do it. You can sign a petition. Even if you can't financially give, go sign our petition right now at aclj.org/sign. I believe today's is on Israel, so we'd love for you to be a part of that as well. And speaking of Israel, there are some calls and comments coming in kind of related to that, and I think I want to take one. Let's go to Alex on line 2. Alex, go ahead.
2: Hi, guys. Afternoon. Thanks for being there. Super fast question for you. In Trump's effort of organizing the Abraham Accords and organizing the Middle Eastern countries to come together, regardless of whether Iran would ever be a part of it, I just don't think it's ever going to happen. You're not going to ever be able to trust Iran. But let's say that these other foreign countries that are agreeing on the Abraham Accords and believing that it's a good idea, wouldn't that be Trump trying to say, okay, you have your own military Middle Eastern alliance now, and when you start to have trouble in the Middle East with a country that's not abiding by the Abraham Accords, well, militarily, you should act. So, like right now, I don't understand, and maybe I just don't understand the makeup of Saudi Arabia's military and the other countries' militaries over there, but why is it that we don't see them saying, this behavior is totally uncalled for, it's gone on long enough, let's go in there and clean it up. Give refuge to all the citizens to come into our country. And we're just going to go in there and clean all the bad guys out. Yeah. We're going to straighten this up.
1: Well, Alex, I want to give a little bit brief. Look, to ask him to do something like that, it's like, hey, we could take all the refugees in. Think about that as your country. Are you going to do the same thing?
0: It's 90 million
1: people. It's a lot of people. It's not like we're talking about nobody here. But understand that if we go back to the origins of the Abraham Accords, this is when a time when ISIS was being wiped out. President Trump had brought relative peace to the Middle East and now was saying, economically, a lot of the Abraham Accords were to say, let's have these countries now do business with each other, do business with Israel, have flights that can go in and out. Make it to where if you are an Israeli citizen and you want to go vacation for Hanukkah in Dubai, you can do so, and they're going to celebrate it, and we're going to welcome each other. That was sort of the origins of the Abraham Accords. It really wasn't during a hot wartime. Now, it's changed a little bit.
0: That's right. And the Abraham Accords, as Logan said, was a big economic achievement. You think of a lot of the new Gulf states, the kind of new Middle East. It is very economically driven. There's a lot of money being made
1: like
0: and spent
1: there.
0: Right, exactly. And so a lot of that had to do with the economic side. And that's what President Trump is very good at negotiating, getting people to come together over the common goal of economic prosperity. But what you also saw is that a lot of these countries found out the hard way that Iran, for no reason, when they did no attacking, will start firing missiles at them. I think that the as well as the economic relations, the normalization of diplomatic ties, the fact that these countries then will speak directly to each other many times they had to go through liaisons if they wanted to even speak to the government because they had no formal diplomatic channels. That is also a big deal, especially when you talk about potential of conflict. So when you didn't have normalized diplomatic relations, now going forward, if you have a common enemy, being able to coordinate better, those are things that can all help each other, even if they aren't directly defending each other in some sort of NATO type alliance. If they are talking with each other and saying, hey, let's coordinate this because our enemy here is trying to take us all out, it only leads to better things. Now, the president, I think, is trying to be frank with them and be like, hey, you may have your reasons over thousands of years that you don't want to get along, but how about we just deal with the reality at hand, the economic prosperity, the terrible things that Iran is doing to all of you, whether it be through terror, whether it be through actual ballistic missile strikes. I don't know that all of the countries can get there, but I think quite a few of them may be close.
1: Yep. All right. We're going to keep this conversation going, and we want to hear from you at 1-800-684-3110. If you don't get us for the full hour, find us broadcasting live each and every day. Of course, archived later on, ACLJ.org. 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We are there. We got a half hour coming up, though. Stay tuned.
3: 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Start your morning with a voice you know and trust. Dave Elswick, bringing you the issues that matter to Arkansas, the news behind the headlines, and conversations you won't hear anywhere else. Then, in the afternoon, stay informed and fired up with Doc Washburn, breaking down the biggest stories of the day and what they mean for you. And all day long, hear from some of the biggest voices in talk radio. CNN's Scott Jennings, Mike Gallagher, and Larry Elder, bringing you sharp insight, lively debate, and the perspective you've been looking for. News, opinion, insight, and the conversations shaping our community. 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
1: Welcome back to Seculo, second half hour of the show. Hopefully you're joining us live. If not, you're hearing me later on, and that's okay too. Well, it's okay if it's archived. Or listen to the podcast feed. Maybe you're listening to a rerun. It's okay.
0: We'll allow it.
1: Yeah, but we'd love for you to join us live if you are. Phone lines are open at 1-800-684-3110. Rick Grinnell's going to be joining us in the next segment. We are covering a lot of what happened over the weekend, which, of course, was the ups and downs in Iran, whether we had a ceasefire. Of course, it's been going since April, and it looked like we were about to have a deal, only to have some attacks happen overnight on both sides, where there was some mines that were dropped into the ocean. And then, further that, the United States responded. Iran says this violates the ceasefire. Discussions, though, we know are still at hand for a potential peace deal. But what does that peace deal look like? What was the goal? Do we feel like we met those goals? I want to hear from you at 1-800-684-3110. We haven't had all the details revealed, but we know at least some of the general side of it. We do have some calls coming in. I would like to take one of those. Let's go to Charles, who's calling on line one. Charles in Missouri. Go ahead, Charles.
5: Hey, can you hear me?
0: We got you.
1: We got you.
5: Okay. Listen, guys, I've been listening to your show for several years.
1: Thank you.
5: Thank you for what you do. Here's my take on it, and I believe the take of the majority of the American people. I voted for Trump in both of his elections because of the alternative. And I'm glad he's president now. I think he's doing a great job. However, the Iranians, they will never, ever agree and hold true to it, that is, to not be trying to make nuclear weapons. That's their goal. The Texas caller earlier said it clearly. It's their mission, death to America, for 50 years now, and beyond that, actually.
1: Yes, Ross.
5: Now here's the thing, man. These primaries are coming.
1: Oh, Charles, call back if you can. I don't know what happened there. You lost. You just went to... You don't hear a lot of dial tones anymore these days, Will.
0: No.
1: But, Charles, we appreciate it. Look, I think we got a good, an understanding of what you were saying here, which is true. The goals of the IRGC have never been unclear, I feel like, the way that we have talked to them. That is why there was a big hope, including from me. And look, if I walk away with egg on my face from this and having to, you know, apologize to maybe some of my more liberal friends who said, you know, you're not going to get a new regime. You're not going to get this. And I kind of was maybe a little hopeful. You know, I'll do what I'll have to do and say that, you know, we didn't get the main thing I was hoping for, which was a free, thriving Iran. Now, again, I understand right now. I'm filling up my gas tank. I understand that we want this to wrap up. I'm not blind to that. But would it be for not? Would it be for the fact that we have done not enough? Now, Israel's saying, you know, we think we've gotten there. You know, the United States of America, President Trump is saying things we've gotten there. There have been a lot of debate, even internally in the Republican Party, if you looked on social media, whether that was from Ted Cruz or other people who maybe have some issues with the stated goals
0: and
1: where
0: was
1: we ended
0: reported,
1: up.
0: Right. Yeah. And here's the other fact. I have two hopes out of this as well. One, like you said, I want a free Iran. I want the IRGC. I want the Islamic Republic to be gone. I want the people of Iran to be able to command their own destiny and to have a thriving Persian society again. But I also understand that in this situation as well, if there is a guarantee that they will not have a nuclear weapon to be able to hold the world hostage, if we can get to those stated goals, I will be pleased with that outcome because it is an existential threat.
1: And just like happened, you know, with other administrations as well, I want to know what the checks and procedures are to make sure they're not doing this. What does that look like? How often do we have the American military or people in our administration going through and checking what's actually happening in Iran? How can we be sure that they're not hiding or doing this in secret? That's another big conversation to have, again, when it's a government you can't necessarily put a lot of trust in. Phone lines are open for you. Rick Grinnell's coming up, and then after that, we're going to hear from as many of you as possible. So I want to know your thoughts. 1-800-684-3110. And again, check out the work of the ACLJ and sign that petition right now if you can at aclj.org/sign. We'll be right back with more. Get that QR code up on the screen. Scan it. Sign it. We'll be right back.
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0: We're joined now by Rick Grinnell to talk about a lot of news that came out over the weekend. Normally, Memorial Day weekend, you don't have a lot to come back from to talk about on this Tuesday. not always the case with the Trump administration. Rick, what we've seen is announcement that there could be close to a deal. We have seen people that are very close allies of the president kind of freak out of what was in the media without necessarily having anything in front of them. And then now we see, as the more full picture plays out, that what is being reported, once again, you take with a grain of salt, is in line with the stated goals of the president, that there will be, one, the reopening of the Strait of Hormuz and the hostilities ending, but also the real verifiable goal of a dismantling of their nuclear program. I want to get your thoughts on not just what's being reported as the potential deal, but really on the reaction of people falling for the same media report, once again, that isn't reality of what's being negotiated.
12: Look, I know this is a real frustrating point because you have advocates within the media jumping out to define the negotiations when the president of the United States himself is saying, look, we're not even done with the negotiations. So we're in the process here. This is typical Washington games where someone tries to trash or critique before they even know what's going on. And so I think it's really important that everybody slow down and realize that President Trump has been very clear on these negotiations. He's the only president to actually be using diplomacy and military strikes strategy to really bring the full U.S. government leverage forward. That strategy is working clearly because, unlike before, we actually have progress. And so President Trump is focused on the Straits of Hormuz because of commerce and oil. He's focused on the nuclear weapons and the programs surrounding those because that's a threat to the United States. And I am 100% positive that any deal that he agrees to is going to be a deal that actually cripples the nuclear power strategy of Iran and moves us closer to a Straits of Hormuz that is open and available for commerce. And I know President Trump won't take anything less than that. And if people in the media or outside are pretending to know something, I think you should just dismiss them because they really have been called out by the president and the White House to say, you don't know what you're talking about.
1: Yeah, Rick. I mean, there was a lot going on. Obviously, people were following the sort of, I'd say, not chaos, but what was going on, bringing in the administration. And there was a lot of talk and it felt like it was going to happen. Now, at the same time, I'm like looking at our calls and comments right now. And look, stay on hold if you're still on hold. I'm not calling you out because I think this is the nature of these negotiations when they start happening. Is the conversation always gets to, well, you can't trust Iran. And I'm looking at that through most of our comments. I'm looking at it through most of our calls right now. They're going, well, I don't know how you have me do this. I mean, they have to assume, though, President Trump has had a full term plus now a year and a half in this. He knows you can't really trust Iran. There are people who are thinking that as well. This is not some new idea that is being presented that Iran is going to be incredibly trustworthy. I mean, we have seen the fruits of that. Now, it doesn't mean they're not scared of what the United States can do. It's not like they haven't seen what the United States can do. So, sure, there's maybe a little bit more a little bit more nervous energy coming from Iran right now. But I would assume there's some pretty smart people in that room who understand a level of trust you can secure with an IRGC.
12: Look, let's be really clear. Of course, we don't trust Iran. Of course, President Trump doesn't trust Iran, which is why he took out level one, level two, level three of the leadership right in Iran. They have been decimated. Their programs have been decimated. That's not because we trusted them to down or we trusted them to get rid of their programs. It's because President Trump did not trust them and he took them out. And so the reality is that now we're in the testing phase. Are we able to move forward with a new set of principles? And I think that we have to test that and we have to be open to that because of the fact that we have really decimated them and they don't have any leverage. They don't have any military capability. And so we are going to test that. And I think it's exactly what a president should do after using military might.
0: Rick, I want to draw kind of a comparison or really a contrast here, because today there is a runoff in the state of Texas for the primaries. We have a candidate that is in Texas 35th district that has openly called for American Zionists to be put in detention camps. And that goes well beyond just American Jews, because she doubled down and said, no, it's all Zionists. So even Christian Zionists could be included in that. And this individual got the most votes in the first round, now is in a runoff. We'll see how Democrat voters in Texas take this candidate. At the same time, you have a president in the White House in this same time period that is saying, hey, a part of this deal, we should see more Gulf nations normalize relations with Israel, not be Zionist in the term. You're never going to hear Saudi Arabia call themselves that, but have a diplomatic relationship with the Jewish state of Israel. The contrast to me could not be more clear of what the president is trying to get done here and what the DNC's policies are going forward, as they have candidates that are leading the pack that are calling for the most anti-Israel policies, including internment camps, compared with what the president is trying to get done to make Israel on the world stage more accepted.
12: Look, we have a Democratic Party that is a complete mess and in complete disarray. The head of the Democratic Party is being attacked and criticized by Democrats right now, saying step down because you've ushered in the crazy radical left. And we all know that. And there's very few people in the media that are saying that. But this current Democratic leader, the head of the Democratic Party, is under attack from his own people because he's radicalized the party. These candidates that you're seeing in Texas and other places are a product of this radicalization. They've got literally people like Tom Steyer here in California who are openly saying, of course we should have young high school trans people in women's sports. We should have biological men, trans men, trans women in the competition of girls' sports. That's radical. That's crazy. That's not common sense. And then you have Texas candidates like the one that you're referring to, who wants to put people in prison if they don't agree with her. So the Democratic Party is really outing themselves as having too many radicals. And the leader who put all of those radicals in is under attack. So I think that you're going to see a real shift, but they have candidates they're going to have to live with, like this one in Texas, like the one in Maine who has a Nazi tattoo. They have to live with these candidates through the cycle because the radical leadership put them in and it's too late to take them out.
1: We only got a couple minutes here, Rick, but let's talk about California for a minute. I mean, I feel like the mayoral race has become the number one story in America. And I guess the big question everyone has is how much is this world, you know, nationwide hype, and how is it actually playing out in California? I've been trying to tell my friends to at least still manage their expectations of what could happen.
12: I'm glad you say that because, you know, as someone who is a California expert, and I've looked at the math a lot, you have to remember that conservatives and Republicans have a real hard time in California. The math is just not there. I've been working on this problem, and we are making progress. We're registering more people. But the math is just not there. I mean, somebody like Spencer Pratt is going to have to really appeal to the independents and Democrats in order to win. We just don't have enough Republicans to actually win seats.
1: Yeah, I mean, look, our hope is that we could see some real change in California, and it's exciting to see the energy coming out of it. But I have told my friends who we were talking about last night, seeing the viral videos, and they're amazing, and the cleaning of the streets, all the things that are getting done. I'm like, still, it's Los Angeles. Remember who's voting. It's different.
12: Yeah, and what's frustrating to me is that I don't want people to get disappointed because we are making incredible progress. and we need to keep on that road. We need to keep funding the progress. Yeah. We are making progress. Don't get frustrated. But this year may not be the year.
1: All right. Thank you, Rick, for joining us. Look, Rick can't even say progress. That's how unprogressive. That's how conservative he is.
0: I love that. I love that.
1: It's like the word can't come out of his mouth. It's like, get into it. Rick, thanks for joining us. I appreciate it. We get back. Phone lines are still open for you. I do want to hear from you. Talk about Iran. We talk about California, whatever it may be. You know, you've had a four-day weekend. Maybe you've had some time to think about some other topics you want to get to. Be kind to our phone screeners, and I'll let you talk. 1-800-684-3110. 1-800-684-3110 to have your voice heard on the air today. And again, if you can sign the petition, be a part of it right now at aclj.org/sign. When we get back, we want to hear from you. Give me a call. Be right back.
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15: 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Sure, it sounds nice to be in nature while exercising, but that's what a gym and houseplants are for. 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
1: Lots of calls coming in. Two lines are open, though. Last chance, 1-800-684-3110. We'll go down the road. A lot of you have been on hold for a while. Some old standards that have always called in. I appreciate them. Some ACLJ champions and some newbies. Let's go first over to an ACLJ champion, Derek, who's calling on line four. Derek, go ahead.
16: All right. You guys got me?
1: We got you.
16: All right. Thanks for taking my call, guys. First, I want to say I think President Trump has been handling Iran quite well. He's given them plenty of opportunities to save face and get out of this. I don't believe that the United States has the right to try to do regime change, although I would love to see that regime go out of power. I do believe the Iranian people deserve to be free. Stepping in and stopping the nukes, I think that was smart. Stopping the genocide, I totally agree with that. We don't make treaties with our friends. We make treaties with our enemies. With the proper oversight, this can be in our favor. The deal has to be for the America, for the American people. Either way, I think if we can get to that deal, it will make the world a safer place. Things will get better regardless, I think, in the future. The Iranian people aren't going to care what this deal is. Sooner or later, they're going to step up. They got to take their own fate in their hands and seek their own freedom.
0: Derek, I think a lot of what you're saying I agree with, yeah, and probably most of our audience agree with as well. And I think it also fits in line with the Trump-style foreign policy of it being America first. While those of us that have studied Iran for a long time, we have hoped and prayed for a free Iran, are tied to that idea and long for that idea to come to fruition. That's not necessarily the America first position. Now, I could argue it is, because as long as you have a regime there that you cannot trust fully, you're going to have to be on your guard with them because they do have a stated goal of death to America. That being said, I do believe that the president believes there is an angle here where he thinks you can keep them in check. You can eliminate that threat of a nuclear Iran, and he can get those stated goals. And then he has delivered for America what he has promised to deliver. So I think, Derek, you are probably, what you're saying is in line with what the president is angling for in these negotiations.
1: Yeah. Thank you so much for calling, Derek. We really appreciate it. Look, I think a lot of us do agree with you. A couple lines are still open. If you want to call in, last chance, 1-800-684-3110. Let's go to Bill in Wyoming. Bill, go ahead.
17: Hi. Thanks for taking my call. After all this time, I just believe the IRT is playing a shell game. They claim that they don't believe the U.S. is going to be safe in the Hormuz anymore, and they start laying mines while they're agreeing with the ceasefire. Then when these boats are taken out, they launch from missile sites. That how long have they had those? And then they claim they're the injured party. I just have a hard time believing that they'll be honest with the nuclear material that they've got, too.
0: Well, Bill, I think, once again, that goes back to that we don't trust Iran. We don't trust the leadership there. But back to what we even talked with Rick about. I don't think that the administration officials that are negotiating with Iran trust Iran. So the negotiation is getting to a place where they are comfortable with the safeguards they have in place and the access they have, or the access other groups have, that they can trust that the goal is being accomplished, not that they will ever trust the Iranians. And I think what you look at is that the JCPOA, that was the Obama deal with Iran, didn't have genuine safeguards in place. They had to give a big heads up when the Iranian inspectors would go in to inspect the IAEA, the Atomic Energy UN group, would go in and inspect the nuclear sites. Such a big heads up that they could cover their tracks, or they weren't going to all their nuclear facilities. And yeah, they were playing shell games then. They had reactors set up for things that weren't even doing anything for their program, just so that they could be inspected. This is part of the problem with the Obama deal, and why so many Republicans were concerned by the initial reports that it seemed like a bad deal, but we don't even know what they are negotiating right now.
1: And look, I know a lot of you got different points of view, and I think let's take one. Ray's calling Pennsylvania in line two. Go ahead, Ray.
18: Yes, good afternoon. I just want to say that there is no trust with Iran. There's never going to be any real deal with them. They're playing a waiting game. Obviously, they still have weapons. We have not gone in and destroyed them all. Now it's time to go in and destroy everything that needs to be destroyed, from bridges to their capital, et cetera, et cetera. People may not like to hear that, but the people in America are suffering now with higher oil prices, and it's just going to continue. And Iran is playing a waiting game until November to see what happens with the elections. And if this continues, it's just going to continue to hurt the American people. And there's never going to be a deal. Never, ever.
0: Ray, I think you're absolutely right that, yes, the president's window is right now. Either get this deal done, or you have to go in and finish the job. And that job probably does mean full regime change. Because if you get to November, they already are projecting that they're going to start trying to impeach President Trump on day one. That, if they take back the House, that is going to bog down the administration for anything else they want to do. Forget a legislative agenda, but it's going to bog down everything else, because he's going to be dealing with these impeachments the rest of his time in office. The Iranians are trying to run out the clock. They always are. So I think this is the window. If you don't get a deal, the president's going to either say, I tried, and walk away. And it's a legacy, a tarnish on his legacy, or he has to go finish the deal.
1: Well, we got a question about that. Let's take it real quick. Russ, New York, go ahead.
19: Hi, fellas. I'd just like to know, I voted for Trump twice. The Middle East has been changed forever. Iran said there'll be no more U.S. bases around there, just like we don't want Cuba being armed. Do you think this was a foreign policy blunder on Trump's part, just like putting the Zionist regime into Palestine was a foreign policy blunder in 1948? Thanks.
1: All right. Well, we kind of figured where that was going. Do I think it could be a policy blunder? Look, to take away that second part, look, I think only time will tell. You know, like I said, I'm willing to be the person who may walk away with egg on his face and say, I was hoping for more. Even if President Trump never bluntly said that that was the goal, there are things that I wish would have happened.
0: Well, one, I'm fine with that caller because at least he didn't get on and completely lie and say something nasty.
1: Yeah,
0: like,
1: yeah.
0: He added to it, but we knew from the premise he probably wasn't for this entire action.
1: Yeah.
0: But at least he was respectful, if not anti-Semitic.
1: Still lying. Still lying to the phone screen.
0: Right.
1: But it's
0: here's
1: okay.
0: The deal. I am still glad that the Ayatollah is no more. I think that no matter what, war is political now. You even saw that over the weekend, Memorial Day, where the DNC put on X a post saying, we remember those that were killed in Trump's Iran war. There it is. The ultimate sacrifice in Trump's war with Iran. They're playing politics with those that did give the ultimate sacrifice.
1: Yeah. With Gold Star families, recent
0: right.
1: Gold Star families, so you don't want to do that.
0: So do I think the DNC, even though they deleted their tweet, are always going to say this was a foreign policy blunder, no matter what the outcome.
1: All right, hey, that's going to do it for today's show. We want you to be a part of the show all week long, so join us for the rest of the week live, 12 to 1 p.m. Eastern time at ACLJ.org, YouTube, Rumble, ever get your podcast. We're there. 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It's about Israel. I don't think that last call is going to want to sign it, but maybe you could. ACLJ.org/sign. And we'll talk to you tomorrow.
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20: News this hour from Town Hall. I'm John Scott. In Texas, an expensive Republican primary race for the U.S. Senate ends today. A lot of mudslinging. Here's Jennifer King with the update.
21: Senator John Cornyn had the lead in the March 3rd primary, but faces a strong showing from State Attorney General Ken Paxton, who secured President Trump's endorsement last week.
22: Trump endorsed Texas First, Ken Paxton.
21: Cornyn's campaign ads have been leaning heavily into questions about Paxton's past, including his impeachment for corruption charges, of which Paxton was later acquitted.
23: Why do child predators connected to Ken Paxton keep getting off easy?
21: The winner will face Democrat James Tallarico, a congressman from Austin, in the general election. I'm Jennifer King.
20: Speaking to reporters on his flight to India, Secretary of State Marco Rubio says the emerging agreement between Iran and the U.S. is one that world leaders from that region support.
24: And I think there's strong alignment and agreement on what a preliminary draft should look like. I think that, like anything with something like this, it's going to take a couple days to settle on, even down to the disagreements over a word, sentence. So we'll have to work through that. If there's going to be a deal, we're going to have to work through that. But this is, it's either going to be a good deal or there isn't going to be one.
20: Iran has denounced the most recent U.S. strikes as a sign of bad faith. As negotiations press on toward a possible deal, the U.S. military characterized Monday's strikes in southern Iran as defensive, saying the targets included missile launch sites and mine-laying boats. U.S. consumer confidence declined slightly this month as gas prices stayed high and inflation remained elevated, a sharp contrast to soaring stock prices that have neared record levels. The Conference Board's Consumer Confidence Index slipped 0.7 points to 93.1 in May. That's the first decline after 3 months of gains. More at townhall.com.
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4: 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Fort Smith police warning the public about a fake video circulating online that purports to show Officer Kyle Newman, who was critically injured in a shooting last week, thanking the public for their support. But the Fort Smith Police Department confirms the video is not real. They are urging people not to share it. A new study ranks Arkansas last of the nation for health system performance for Hispanic residents. The Commonwealth Fund report cites significant challenges in health care access and quality. Monticello police investigating a deadly shooting over the Memorial Day holiday weekend that killed three people. 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
5: With your sports flash, I'm John Thayer on 101.1 The Answer. The Arkansas baseball team is headed to Lawrence, Kansas this weekend for regional play. Arkansas is set to take on Missouri State on Friday evening. The first game, the other matchup, is the host in 15 seed Kansas against Northeastern. Little Rock will travel to Hattiesburg this weekend for regional play. The Trojans take on the host in 9 seed Southern Miss Friday afternoon in the other matchup. On the first day, Virginia will take on Jacksonville State. Arkansas softball team will play in the Women's College World Series Thursday night. Razorbacks open up tournament play against Nebraska. The other matchup in bracket number 2 is Alabama against UCLA. 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
32: 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Boy, I tell you what, I hardly know what to do with myself, because when you have a long weekend, it's, what's the word, young Tommy? Oh, yes, it's different. Yes, it's different. Now, look, if you are sick and tired of waiting for the Iran situation to be resolved, for the threat to be eliminated, for gas prices to come back down, so am I. But if you also realize that you don't actually know what's going on behind the scenes as the negotiation process plays out week after week, I don't either. I just don't think it's ever going to be possible to conclude a legitimate agreement with a regime that, A, continues to murder its own citizens, B, wants to bring chaos on the earth, and C, always lies to us. However, both President Trump and Secretary of State Marco Rubio have provided updates on the current status of negotiations with the Iranian regime. President Trump has delivered an update from his Truth Social account, hat tip to Sundance for compiling everything over there at the Conservative Treehouse. But here is what the president said on Truth Social. Negotiations with the Islamic Republic of Iran are proceeding nicely. It will only be a great deal for all, or no deal at all. Back to the battlefront and shooting, but bigger and stronger than ever before, and nobody wants that. Well, okay, forgive me. Because the concern here is that this is what he's been saying for quite some time, number one. And number two, I think that the Ayatollah, you know, Ayatollah Jr., the one that took over for Dad when Dad was taken out, and the mullahs, the people in charge, they do want this. They are totally comfortable with being martyrs. They don't realize yet that Allah is not actually Akbar, if you catch my drift. But anyway, I mean, wouldn't it be nice? Wouldn't it be nice if nobody wanted that? That would be great. Anyway, President Trump continues on Truth Social, saying, during my discussions on Saturday with President Mohammed bin Salman Al Saud of Saudi Arabia, Mohammed bin Zayed Al Nahyan of the United Arab Emirates, Emir Tamim bin Hamad bin Khalifa Al Thani. That name's too long. Need to do something about that. Prime Minister Mohammed bin Abdulrahman bin Jassim bin Jaber Al Thani. That name's even longer. They got to do something about that. And Minister Ali Al Thawadi of Qatar, Field Marshal Syed Asim Amunir Ahmed Shah of Pakistan. You're killing me. Kill me, Smalls. President Recep Tayyip Erdogan of Turkey. Oh, he's a real bad one. President Abdel Fattah al-Sisi of Egypt, King Abdullah II of Jordan. How come he doesn't raid a long name? And King Hamad bin Isa al-Khalifa of Bahrain. I stated that after all the work done by the United States to try and pull this very complex puzzle together, it should be mandatory that all of these countries, at a minimum, simultaneously sign on to the Abraham Accords. Well, yeah, that'd be nice. Do we have the leverage to make that happen? We might. I don't know. I'm just asking. He says, these countries discussed are Saudi Arabia, the United Arab Emirates, already a member of the Abraham Accords, Qatar, Pakistan, Turkey, Egypt, Jordan, Bahrain, already a member of the Abraham Accords. It may be possible that one or two have a reason for not doing so, and that will be accepted, but most should be ready, willing, and able to make this settlement
8: with Iran a far more historic event than it would otherwise be. The Abraham Accords have proven to be, for the countries involved, UAE, Bahrain, Morocco, Sudan, and Kazakhstan, a financial, economic, and social boom, even during this time of conflict and war, with the current members never even suggesting leaving or taking so much as even a pause. The reason for this is that the Abraham Accords have been great for them and will be even better for everybody and bring true power, strength, and peace to the Middle East for the first time in 5,000 years. Well, again, as the great philosopher Brian Wilson of the Beach Boys would say, wouldn't it be nice? I mean, if they can make it happen, great. And obviously, he's saying that it has been happening already for the countries that did join up. But I digress. President Trump in Truth Social says, it will be a document respected like no other that has ever been signed anywhere in the world. Its level of importance and prestige will be unparalleled. It should start with the immediate signing by Saudi Arabia and Qatar, and everybody else should follow suit. If they don't, they should not be part of this deal in that it shows bad intention. Well, hello. Bad intention. You know, I'm even thinking, and you know, just work with me here. I'm even thinking that Iran may have bad intention. I mean, I hope I didn't shock you, gentle listener. I'm even thinking that some of these countries here that help finance Hamas, Islamic Jihad, Hezbollah, may also have bad intention. But that just call me crazy. Yeah, Washburn's talking that crazy talk again, thinking that the head of a Muslim country that supports jihad might have a bad intention. What are you, crazy? But once again, I digress. President Trump continues on Truth Social saying, in speaking to numerous of the great leaders mentioned above, they would be honored as soon as our document is signed to have the Islamic Republic of Iran as part of the Abraham Accords. Wow, now that would be something special. This will be the most important deal that any of these great but always in conflict countries will ever sign. Nothing in the past or in the future will surpass it. Therefore, I am mandatorily requesting that all countries immediately sign the Abraham Accords, and that if Iran signs its agreement with me as President of the United States of America, it would be an honor to have them also be part of this unparalleled world coalition. I mean, is he dreaming? You can't make a deal with a country that murders its own citizens. Again, here's my fallback position. And I've said this over and over again as this thing plays out week after week. My fallback position is that when we do finally have to lower the boom and take out the rest of the regime, at least President Trump will be able to say, hey, man, I've been over backwards. I did everything I could to make a deal. They didn't want a deal, so we had to do what we had to do. But forgive me, I'm one of those guys who is like, well, couldn't we have done this a while back before the Iranian regime murdered even more innocent people? And they're trying to rearm to fight back on us. And my understanding is they're getting help from China and or Russia to do that. But again, I digress. President Trump continues on Truth Social saying, and by the way, he's mandatorily requesting. I mean, if it's mandatory, it's not a request. It's an order, right? But if it's a request, it's not mandatory, right? I don't know. He says, the Middle East would be united, powerful, and economically strong like perhaps no other area anywhere in the world. He says, by copy of this truth, in other words, instead of a tweet like on Twitter, they call it a truth on Truth Social. By copy of this truth, I am asking my representatives to begin and successfully complete the process of signing these countries into the already historic Abraham Accords. Thank you for your attention to this matter.
32: Okay, so Secretary of State Marco Rubio spoke of the current status during his trip to India. Shortly before his visit to the Taj Mahal yesterday, Rubio addressed reporters in New Delhi before departing for Agra, discussing Iran nuclear negotiations, Hezbollah tensions, India-U.S. relations, Pakistan concerns, and President Trump's stance on diplomacy. Rubio stressed that Washington will give diplomacy every chance to succeed while warning against a nuclear Iran and reaffirming strong ties with India and Prime Minister Modi over there. Well, yep, we're going to get every chance. Well, man, I feel like you guys already did, but I mean, what do I know? Every chance for sure. So much coming up, some reflections on Memorial Day and the Arkansas connection coming up as the Doc Washburn Show continues, 101.1 The Answer.

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3: But is this the end of Hamas and radical Islam? 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

101.1 The Answer, Doc Washburn Show continues. Where you always join in the conversation if we're talking about something that you want to talk about at 501-401-1011. So, there's a young lady who goes by Cheryl Ann, who lives in Arkansas. I think Saline County, but hope I didn't get that wrong. Anyway, so on Sunday, she went on X and said, this is probably a long shot, but if anybody happens to be in D.C. this weekend and plans on visiting Arlington, I would love to see a fresh photo of my husband's grave in Section 60. Staff Sergeant Alan W. Shaw, Section 60, grave 8451, B Company, 112 Cav, 1st Cavalry Division, November 10, 1975, February 9, 2007. She says there's just something about knowing people still stop by, still say his name, still remember. So, one of the first responses she got was from the great conservative podcaster and social media influencer, Nick Sartor. And he's got a video of him putting a flag and flowers on that grave. And he says, good rainy morning from Arlington National Cemetery, specifically the final resting place of your hero husband, Staff Sergeant Alan Shaw. His grave now has some fresh roses placed in front of it, alongside

American flags, a reminder that Americans truly appreciate a sacrifice. God bless you and your family on this Memorial Day. And it didn't stop there. The great Margot Cleveland, senior legal correspondent over the Federalist, and someone that I quote on a regular basis, followed up and asked Cheryl Ann Shaw of Arkansas, "I'm so sorry for your loss. What was Alan like?" And Cheryl Ann said, "Alan was the funniest person I've ever known. Loud in the best way. The kind of man whose presence filled a room the second he walked into it. His laugh was always genuine, and people were naturally drawn to him. He was a leader, but not in the loud, self-important way some people try to be. People followed him because they trusted him. He loved hard and fought harder, and he was fiercely devoted to the people he cared about. He was a devoted son, brother, and friend long before he became my husband." She said, "We were young and messy and imperfect sometimes, but through all of it, he was my best friend. I'll forever be thankful that out of everybody in this world, he chose us. Thank you for asking about him. Talking about him through the years has played a huge role in our healing process. But it didn't stop there. John A. Conrad V, Conrad spelled with a K. Now, we have read some of his stuff before. He is the CEO of a website called G Captain, which is the world's most trafficked. It is the most trafficked website in the world that deals with maritime news. And so he's got an embedded photo of the grave in his post on X. He says, "Took this photo right before closing at 4. 2.5 million people read his name in the post below. Thousands prayed his name from home. Hundreds visited his grave today. 2 dozen left flowers, plus flags and DNI Tulsi Gabbard's challenge coin." He said, "America loves Alan Shaw. Say their name." So, Tulsi Gabbard. Interesting. So, how did Tulsi Gabbard fit into this? Well, let me tell you. Because this really, what a pleasant surprise. Tulsi Gabbard responded to Cheryl Ann's request. And there is a picture of her at the gravesite. And she says, "It was an honor to visit your husband's grave today on your behalf and to pay my respects. It was wonderful to see the beautiful flowers representing many others who did the same. Our nation owes a debt of gratitude to those who made the ultimate sacrifice and to the loved ones they left behind. Thank you for your service and sacrifice." And so Cheryl Ann said, "Last night I made a simple request on X. I asked if anybody visiting Arlington National Cemetery for Memorial Day would stop by Alan's grave and leave a photo for our family." She said, "What happened next honestly caught me off guard. By this afternoon, dozens of Americans from all walks of life had made the walk to Section 60 to visit Staff Sergeant Alan W. Shaw. Veterans, families, complete strangers, people who'd never met Alan, but chose to honor him anyway. For one day on social media, people put aside the constant noise and negativity and came together for something bigger than themselves.
My notifications filled with photos, kind messages, prayers, and stories from people honoring not just Alan, but so many of our fallen heroes. I don't think people fully understand what moments like this mean to Gold Star families. The fear is never just losing them. It's losing them slowly over time as the world moves on and fewer people remember their names. But today showed me that Alan will never be forgotten. After years of watching social media reward some of the worst parts of humanity, today gave me a reminder that the good is still out there too. Thank you to every single person who stopped by to visit Alan today, said his name, shared a story, or took a moment to honor the fallen. This right here is the America Alan knew and loved enough to fight and die for. And today, y'all showed us all that it's still here and it's still worth fighting for. That is from Cheryl Ann Shaw of Arkansas. More coming up as soon as I can figure out who's cutting the onions.

0: with SRN News. I'm John Scott. Secretary of State Marco Rubio scheduled to testify before Senate and House committees on June 2nd as the conflict in Iran remains a top concern for lawmakers. Rubio says negotiations over extending the ceasefire and reopening the Strait of Hormuz could take several more days. Israel's military clashing with the terrorist Hezbollah group along a strategic river in Lebanon. The clashes come as Israeli troops are pushing farther north just days before Lebanese and Israeli delegations are set to meet for talks in Washington. 10 people injured after a chemical tank imploded at a pulp and paper mill in Washington state. There is no word on how many workers have been killed or remained missing, but there were multiple critical injuries reported. This is SRN News.
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7: Well, 101.1 The Answer, Doc Washburn Show continues. And if we're talking about something you want to talk about, the number to call is 501-401-1011 if you want to get on the air with us. I'm very concerned about what's going on at this ICE facility in New Jersey. Something's not right here. Something's not adding up here. We got some audio from Fox's Alexis McAdams at the ICE protests. This is really, really weird, and I think somebody probably needs to get fired. Fox's Alexis McAdams at ICE protest. Cut one, please.
8: Went on for a few days, and then it happened again this morning, and it's happening again throughout the afternoon. So we're just going to move in a little bit and show you what's going on out here. You can see that they've got the protesters that are sitting here, and I thought it was important to point out, a lot of them actually had their faces kind of covered, but the big deal here, right, in New Jersey is that these people don't think ICE agents should be able to cover their faces, so that's one thing. But they're facing off with these ICE officers who are trying to do their job, Sandra, because they believe that this detention facility here, Delaney Hall in Newark, New Jersey, should be shut down. They say it's because the migrants inside of the facility are not being treated right. So that's why they're out here. That's why they're positioned here with their goggles on, ready to be tear gassed or pepper sprayed, they say, if possible.
7: Okay. Wait a minute. Wait a minute. Now, that's the audio. And in your mind's eye, I'm sure you can see the video. And the question is, okay, wait. How come these people haven't been hauled off in handcuffs or zip ties, as the case may be? What do you mean you're allowing Antifa to block an ICE facility? I don't care if it's in New Jersey or Arkansas. What are you talking about? But it gets worse. Fox's Alexis McAdams at ICE protests in Jersey. Cut two, please.
8: We covered what happened on the ground in Minneapolis. We covered that in Minnesota. We covered a little bit of what happened in Broadview, Illinois, outside of Chicago. That's a more similar setup to what happened here. So they have not as big a crowds, but the people do come prepared. And one of the other things, Sandra, that was important to point out on video that we saw yesterday on social media was to kind of stop all these cars that are coming and going. And the protesters are trying to act as security in those videos, asking them who's in the car, and then they decide if they're going to let you through or not.
7: What? Wait. Okay, so the outgoing acting director of ICE is a guy named Todd Lyons. And then on June 1st, a guy named David Venturella, set to become the acting director of ICE, which is U.S. Immigration and Customs Enforcement. So, I mean, are we saying here that, well, you know, I'm a lame duck anyway. I'm Todd Lyons, and I'm out as of the 31st. So I'm just kind of phoning it in. Yep. This time next week, I'll no longer be acting director of ICE, so whatever. Okay, well, who's your boss? Director of Homeland Security, Mark Wayne Mullen. Okay, so this is on your watch. This is on his watch. That you're letting Antifa stop vehicles trying to get in and out of an ICE facility and inspect who's in these vehicles instead of just arresting them for obstructing federal law enforcement operations. This is like 2020 all over again. Why hasn't Mark Wayne Mullen been fired yet? Because these people haven't been arrested. What do you expect when you appoint a guy to be the director of Homeland Security who has openly admitted that on January 6, 2021, at the U.S. Capitol, he hugged Lieutenant Michael Byrd, the guy who had just murdered Ashley Babbitt, and told him, "You were just doing your job." You expect this guy to have any idea what's going on, to have any wisdom, to know how to run Homeland Security? I don't know. I don't know who recommended him to the president. All I know is that you can't get everything right. Marco Rubio doing a great job? Sure. Pete Hegseth doing a great job? Sure. Is Todd Blanche an improvement over Pam Bondi? Sure looks like it. But this Mark Wayne Mullen guy, he's letting Antifa black vehicles coming in and out of a federal law enforcement facility and actually open doors of said vehicles and hassle the occupants. Now, if you've ever been in law enforcement, maybe you can give me some excuse for why this is being allowed. Because, see, here's the crazy little thing. Antifa is not actually law enforcement. They don't have any legal authority to do anything other than get arrested. You have the right to remain silent. Anything you say can and will be held against you in a court of law. You have the right to be arrested. I just threw that in. Yeah. Well, you've probably heard a Miranda warning before if you ever watched a cop show. Good grief. This makes us look like a joke. See, I thought after the White House press correspondent dinner, where the guy who wanted to shoot Trump and who knows who else ran in there, and you had 11 people, 10 of whom were looking in the wrong direction, so he ran past them because they weren't even looking at the entrance, the hallway. He came barreling down like a runaway train. I thought when it was announced a few days later, Mark Wayne Mullen was going to have a sit-down talk with the Secret Service director, that he was going to knock some heads together, maybe fire somebody. Oh, no. No, Mark Wayne Mullen said the Secret Service acted remarkable. So he's got a problem also with the English language. You expect someone in a position of authority in Washington to know how to speak the English language, and he doesn't. You could say they acted remarkably. You'd still be lying, but at least it wouldn't sound so bad. I'm getting all worked up. All right. Okay, I guess we should go with Fox's Alexis McAdams at ICE protest. Cut three, please.
8: Here you can see some media, but they are blocking the roadway, and this backs up a huge road that's right off the highway, so it really could cause a lot of problems here, so we'll keep an eye on it. But the governor of New Jersey was out here celebrating Memorial Day by demanding that the migrant criminals inside be released because she says they're on a hunger strike, so we'll keep an eye on it, Sandra.
7: Oh, okay. To the parking area of the ICE federal law enforcement facility. Oh, no. They're blocking this huge road that connects it to the highway. Oh, well, that's reassuring. I mean, we wouldn't want the Antifa forces to get claustrophobia, you know, to get too packed in together like a can of sardines. They're spreading out, you know. They're giving each other some room. They're just not giving anybody else any room. They're blocking a major road connecting the ICE facility to a major highway. I don't understand why this is allowed. I don't understand why Mark Wayne Mullen hasn't been fired. You got me. For the life of me. It doesn't make any sense. This is kind of like the summer of 2020 when Black Lives Matter and Antifa was burning down cities. And President Trump just kept on tweeting out law and order, law and order, law and order, because he apparently couldn't get the people working for him to enforce law and order. Well, see, term two is kind of like your chance to get it right this time. A lot of people have said that if they hadn't stolen the election in 2020, Trump term two wouldn't have been nearly as good as what he has the potential to do this time, because he had 4 years to prepare for this one. And again, in a lot of ways, I think he's been doing a lot of good things. We're all impatient about what's going on in Iran, but we don't necessarily mean that that means it's going to be a catastrophe when it's all said and done. We can't see inside of that. So we don't know, and President Trump has made it clear, look, you haven't seen the agreement. You don't even know what's going on. But see, this thing where Antifa is allowed to block people going into and out of a federal law enforcement center, that's out in the open. That's for everybody to see. So that's really troubling. And it's really troubling that Mark Wayne Mullen hasn't been arrested. Nick Sartor, earlier today, he's got embedded video of ICE agents ripping a megaphone out of a rioter's hands after she used it to scream in ICE agent's face outside ICE Newark. She goes berserk. Okay, why not just arrest all of them? They're in your way. Why not just arrest all of them? I don't think there's any answer for this. I'm looking for it. I don't see it. It's insane. All right. I hope that there will be a serious pushback soon. A lot more coming up as we're catching up from being off on a long weekend as the Doc Washburn Show continues on Little Rock's premier talk station, 101.1 The Answer.
9: If things don't change, can you imagine America in 20 years? 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In his new movie, The Dragon's Prophecy, Dinesh D'Souza brings the new Middle East into focus with a message of perseverance, faith, and a shared global destiny.
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101.1, The Answer. Doc Wassner's show continues, where you can always get into the conversation. Talk to us on the air at 501-401-1011. So, I guess this would go under the file of, and nothing's ever going to happen. John Solomon, JustTheNews.com, exclusive, key Biden DOJ official raised concerns about FBI's Mar-a-Lago raid, according to a memo. Julie Kelly says, fascinating scoop here. One of Attorney General Merrick Garland's handpicked advisors on January 6th investigation and Trump cases raised serious concerns over the Mar-a-Lago raid. Attorney General Garland had given Patty Stimler, a longtime well-connected DOJ official, the task of advising on political matters. She had retired as head of the DOJ's top criminal appellate attorney February 2022 and was named senior counsel at DOJ. A few days after the raid on Mar-a-Lago, Ms. Stimler sent an email to a DOJ National Security Division attorney with questions. In an August 10th, 2022 email, she wrote, I didn't know about this search in advance, but I've been worrying about it ever since and worrying more now. Doesn't Trump maintain that he had the authority to declassify documents while he was still president? She continued, has anyone in National Security Division or Office of Legal Counsel looked at that? I know we have procedures for declassifying, but is the president as commander-in-chief bound by those procedures? We also have procedures for granting pardons, but the president doesn't have to follow them. I don't know if we intend to charge anyone with respect to classified documents seized yesterday, but if we disclose that we found X classified documents before we seek an indictment, will that trench on any fair trial rights or violate the ethical obligations of a prosecutor? Stimler, who is known as the DOJ's fixer in tough cases, had more questions. Oh, man. So she's not going to fix much if she's worried and has some serious questions. She's like, hey, thanks a lot. I know I'm the fixer, but good grief, I'm supposed to fix this mess. Okay, calm down, Doc. Julie Kelly says Ms. Stimler represents yet another top DOJ official expressing not just concerns about the raid. Add the Washington Field Office FBI Chief Steve D'Antuono, who fought Jay Bratt and others for weeks, but she also has concerns about the basis for an investigation into a former president's holding of classified files. I mean, that's the kind of thing that Mike Davis has also brought up. Jeff Clark, my old buddy Jeff Clark, good Christian fellow who was assistant attorney general over two different divisions and interim attorney general after President Trump fired Bill Barr, he says this is yet another example of DOJ being weaponized. NBC Ken Delanian's bald-faced lies to the contrary that there was no Biden administration weaponization notwithstanding. Now we learn DOJ official Patty Stimler raised serious questions, serious concerns with the Mar-a-Lago raid and future indictment theory. Number one, of course, DOJ procedures on declassification cannot override the power of President Trump to have declassified documents. Stimler's view on that was gentle. She raised it as a question. But to pose the question is to get back the obvious answer, of course not. DOJ reports to the president. DOJ cannot issue procedures to bind a president without the president's consent or express delegation to DOJ for that purpose. Number two, and as I've been saying, since right after the Mar-a-Lago raid happened, the president doesn't need to jump through any particular procedural hoops to declassify documents. He could declassify them by taking them with him when he left office, what I've been calling declassification by course of conduct. Number three, contrast the Biden documents case, where special counsel Robert Hur
incorrectly concluded it would be imprudent to prosecute Biden, a purely political decision, since Attorney General Garland was at the time Robert Hur's boss. Biden document retention traced to when Biden was a senator and vice president, and neither of those offices carries with it inherent declassification power, let alone the power to declassify via a course of conduct. Those offices are not the office of president. The documents case against President Trump was all wet, five ways to Sunday, yet the Biden DOJ lived in and perpetuated an upside-down world by prosecuting President Trump for document retention while letting sub-president, i.e. Biden, in the mode of senator or vice president, off scot-free. Finally, you know whose privacy rights were violated in relation to the documents cases? Not Biden's. No, it was First Lady Melania Trump's privacy rights. Joe Biden does not possess valid privacy rights to protect his ability to talk to a ghostwriter, to make millions of dollars on a book advance, and jumpstart a future 2020 presidential campaign. Whereas Melania Trump had a clear privacy interest in not seeing her underwear drawer and closet raided by the FBI on an unprecedented and legally flawed basis. That is thus yet a second upside-down world feature to all of this. Right, right, right. John Solomon was right. Ms. Stemler, the would-be DOJ fixer, was right in expressing concerns, worries, and asking questions. Julie Kelly was right. Jeff Clark was right. And yet, is anything ever going to happen? Will anyone ever be held accountable? I know, I understand that there's a federal grand jury that is meeting and has been impaneled since the middle of January this year in Fort Pierce, Florida. And they're looking through Russiagate, Crossfire Hurricane, Steele dossier, you know, ongoing overarching conspiracy. And one would suppose that the Mar-a-Lago raid would be right in the middle of it, but I don't know, man. I don't know. I hope you don't hate me for being impatient, because I think a lot of my listeners are done. It's kind of like, yeah, wake me up when something happens. Wake me up when somebody. And you're like, well, Dr. Fauci's top assistant was indicted. Yeah, right, but Fauci wasn't. I mean, Comey has, okay, right. More coming up straight ahead as the Doc Washer Show continues on Little Rock's premier talk station, 101.1 The Answer.

0: 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And hear from national voices like Chris DeGaul, Scott Jennings, Hugh Hewitt, Larry Elder, and Mike Gallagher. 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
1: News this hour from Town Hall. I'm John Scott. Speaking to reporters during his flight to India, Secretary of State Marco Rubio says that Iran's idea of a tolling system in the Strait of Hormuz is not acceptable.
2: The Russians are not in favor of a tolling system. The Chinese are not in favor of a tolling system. I mean, there's no country in the world that's in favor of a tolling system except the regime in Iran. So that's not acceptable. That cannot happen. The straits need to be open, unimpeded, without tolls. And obviously that needs to happen immediately as soon as anything's agreed to.
1: The negotiations to end the war continue on another battlefront. Speaking with reporters at the UN, Ukraine's ambassador to the United Nations, Andrei Melnyk, says Russia has reached a new appalling level of aggression against Ukraine.
3: On the night of May 23 to May 24, Russian armed forces launched one of the largest combined attacks against Ukraine, employing hundreds of aerial weapons, including ballistic and cruise missiles, as well as unmanned aerial vehicles. For the city of Kyiv, this was one of the most devastating attacks recorded to date.
1: Ukraine's ambassador Andrei Melnyk. Texans voting in a U.S. Senate primary runoff where incumbent four-term Senator John Cornyn facing a Texas Attorney General Ken Paxton in an expensive drawn-out race. 10 people injured after a chemical tank imploded at a pulp and paper mill in Washington State. No word on how many workers had been killed or remain missing. It happened in Longview, Washington. President Trump wrapped up a three-hour visit to Walter Reed National Military Medical Center for what the White House describes as a preventive medical and dental examination. The 79-year-old president said everything checked out perfectly. More at townhall.com.
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5: 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A 22-year-old Little Rock man sentenced to 35 years in prison, convicted of the shooting deaths of a father and his paralyzed son. The victims found shot to death in their car nearly 3 years ago. Monticello police investigating a deadly shooting on Memorial Day that left three dead. A new study ranks Arkansas last of the nation for health system performance for Hispanic residents. The Commonwealth Fund report cites significant challenges in health care access and quality. Proposed data regulations could impact Google's planned facility in Little Rock, the data center planned for the port of Little Rock, but the mayor's proposal could put that facility in jeopardy. 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
6: With your sports flash, I'm John Thayer on 101.1 The Answer. St. Louis Cardinals had just two hits yesterday as they fell to the Brewers in Milwaukee 5-1. Matthew Liberatore took the loss. He's now 2-3. Cardinals are 29-23. Cardinals and Brewers back at it in Milwaukee tonight. Michael McGreevy will get the start for the Cardinals. He's 3-3 with a 2.40 ERA. The Kansas City Royals lost to the Yankees yesterday, 4-3. The final score, Lucas Hersteg took the loss. He's 3-2. Royals are 22-32. Royals and Yankees back at Kauffman Stadium tonight. Bailey Falter will start for Kansas City. He's 0-1. Cam Schlittler, who's 6-2, will start for the Yankees. 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
18: 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Doc Washburn show continues. If you hear us talking about something that you want to talk about too, the number to call is 501-401-1011. So I'm kind of curious about, have you heard about this guy that's running for mayor of L.A., Spencer Pratt, who is like a TV star, reality show TV star? And it's pretty good with marketing. And he keeps on putting out these commercials about, hey, I tell you what, why don't we get rid of all the homeless people doing all the horrible things on our sidewalks? Hey, I tell you what, why don't we fill up the reservoirs so next time there's a fire, we can put it out instead of losing million-dollar homes. Hey, I tell you what, you know, this is one thing after another. And people in L.A., are like saying things like, well, gee, you know, I voted Democrat all my life, but this guy's making sense. I think I'll vote for him instead of the current mayor, Karen Bass. Well, Karen Bass is out there, and she's got a video out there where she's campaigning really close to a polling place. And Spencer Pratt, her main challenger for mayor of L.A. this election coming up, says Karen Bass just violated election law here. She is so accustomed to breaking the law of no accountability, she even filmed herself doing it. Boy, doesn't that sound familiar to those of us in Arkansas? I'm biting my tongue for a minute. Spencer Pratt continues, well, those days are over. We just filed a formal complaint for illegally gaming the election. We must protect our democracy. Electioneering within 100 feet of a ballot box is against the law. Oh, tell me about it, brother. Welcome to the club. Soliciting votes at a ballot box is against the law. That's what I'd heard. These clear violations show a reckless disregard for the rule of law and our democratic process. Someone in a position of power should be especially respectful of our democratic laws, but this is just emblematic of Karen's mafia-like regime. It's rules for thee, but not for me. Now, what does that remind me of? Could it possibly be a recent election in Little Rock in which our governor was filmed inside a polling place talking about who she just voted for and was outside talking about the election, who she won, and there were five different videos. There was KTV, there's KRK4, THV11, Associated Press, and the Arkansas Democrat Gazette, all showing her breaking election law. All of them. Rules for thee, but not for me. And the Attorney General, Tim Griffin, couldn't be bothered. No. Pulaski County Prosecuting Attorney Will Jones couldn't be bothered. No, he's a lame duck, but that's a whole other show. Young Tommy, my producer. No, Sarah Huckabee Sanders is not consulting L.A. Mayor Karen Bass. Don't be ridiculous. Well, okay, kindred spirit, I'll give you that. Okay, all right, I'll give you that. Spencer Pratt says, here is the formal complaint we filed this morning. We will uphold the rule of law and our democratic norms. Enjoy your conference calls with your lawyers, Karen. The great Susan Crabtree. This is how I knew about it, because she had some thoughts about it. Susan Crabtree, of course, is a national correspondent for Real Clear Politics, and she says the ban on electioneering near a ballot drop-off location or polling place is very common in states across the country. Yeah, I thought it was common in Arkansas, too, but I guess it all depends. She says, why didn't it occur to Karen Bass to pause and ask her lawyers or top staff, who also should have hit pause before making this video? Well, again, maybe she saw that the governor of Arkansas got away with it, and she's like, hey, I'm mayor of L.A. We got more people in Arkansas. I don't know. I ain't going to lie, I can't call a fan, but, you know. Anyway, so James Tallarico is a member of the Texas State Legislature. And he is the Democrat nominee for U.S. Senate. He's going to be going up against either John Cornyn, the Republican incumbent, or Ken Paxton, the Attorney General, who has President Trump's endorsement against Cornyn. And James Tallarico says, and I quote, not once in the entire Bible does Jesus ask us to worship him. All he asks is that we follow him, love like he loved, Love the outcast, welcome the stranger, unquote. The great Mark Thiessen, well, I've interviewed before. He was a speechwriter for a previous Republican president. And been on Fox News, Washington Post, all kinds of places. He says, this man is a dangerous heretic. Yeah, he is. Yes, James Tallarico also says the Bible doesn't say anything about abortion. Well, it says you shall not murder. And it clearly shows that life begins at conception. But I guess if you're a Democrat, you're just trusting that most of your constituents aren't going to be very familiar with the Bible. Right? So let me go back to Saturday night and the shooting outside the White House. The preliminary statement regarding the shooting incident on 17th Street and Pennsylvania Avenue, because you know the president lives at 1600 Pennsylvania Avenue, says shortly after 6 p.m. Saturday, that'd be 5 p.m. Central Time, an individual in the area of 17th Street and Pennsylvania Avenue pulled a weapon from his bag and began firing. Uh-oh. Secret Service police returned fire, striking the suspect, who was transported to an area hospital where he was pronounced deceased. During the shooting, one bystander was also struck by gunfire. No injuries were sustained by officers. The president was in the White House during the incident. However, no protectees or operations were impacted. This incident remains under investigation, and additional information will be released as it becomes available. And, of course, that's Anthony Guglielmi, the chief of communications for U.S. Secret Service, who sometimes plays fast and loose with the truth. He may have gotten that statement, that press release, 100% accurate, but he just doesn't always. Speaking to Susan Crabtree, we'll tell you what she has to say about it coming up. It was alarming getting a text, shots fired outside the White House, as I was looking at my phone at a red light on my way home from getting a haircut and getting ready to go out and have dinner with a buddy. And so I had a few minutes and walked in. Well, I called my wife. Hey, how you doing? I said, you don't have Fox News on, do you? No, why? Shots fired outside the White House. What? And they were wall to wall on it for a few hours there. But Susan Crabtree is the reporter who keeps on coming up with scandals and failures within the realm of the U.S. Secret Service, and we'll share with you what she has coming up. As Doc Washburn's show continues on Little Rock's premier talk station, 101.1 The Answer.
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0: Of independence says in what the purpose of it was. 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
1: 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The news never stops, and neither does your schedule. That's why we're here, keeping you up to date with all the biggest stories of the day. We're 101.1, The Answer, where Little Rock comes to talk.

101.1 The Answer, Doc Washington Show continues. We're talking about something you want to talk about. Number to call is 501-401-1011. So, Susan Crabtree, the story that she came out with weeks before Saturday night shooting outside the White House. Exclusive: gunman near White House eluded Secret Service 2 weeks before dinner shooting. So this would have been almost a month before the shooting outside the White House Saturday night. This is April 26. She said, for 2 weeks before an intruder broke through security at the White House Correspondents Association dinner in Washington, D.C., the Secret Service had been investigating a mystery shooting near the White House, but had come up empty-handed. To the frustration of both President Trump and top Department of Homeland Security officials. That's what multiple Secret Service sources told Real Clear Politics. I mean, this is not like what happened to Savannah Guthrie's mother, and why is a Tucson sheriff so incompetent? This is the United States Secret Service. Somebody shot a gun outside the White House. You should be able to get the evidence together and figure out what the deal was. But I digress. Susan Crabtree continues. Just after midnight, early in the morning, after Easter Sunday, Secret Service Uniform Division officers responded to a shooting near the White House and D.C.'s Lafayette Park, but the Secret Service couldn't pinpoint exactly where the shot landed. Secret Service investigated and found rifle shell casings at 16th and I Streets, and a video located the shooter's vehicle, but no images of the gunman. The Secret Service... You don't have the license plate? Really? The Secret Service conducted a search of the park, which was fenced for repairs, and didn't find a suspect. The agency publicly noted that it had heightened its security posture around the White House in response to the shooting. The Secret Service publicly said it was looking for a possible vehicle and a person of interest, but that was not the full story, according to two Secret Service sources. The Secret Service had pinpointed the vehicle the shooter used, but it ended up having stolen plates, okay, so the agency couldn't track it to any identifying information about the shooter, and the case went cold. But wait. 2 weeks before they all ignored a guy running down a hallway to get to the lobby right outside the White House Correspondents' Dinner, where the president and the vice president and the attorney general and the secretary of state and just about everybody was, they had heightened their security based on somebody shooting a gun outside the White House. And then this guy just ran right past everybody because they're all looking in the wrong direction. Gentle listener, forgive me for expressing an opinion, but that doesn't really sound like heightened security to me. Call me crazy. I've been called worse, and I deserved it. But still, it just doesn't sound like... Anyway, Susan Crabtree, Real Clear Politics, says, President Trump continued to want answers, but the Secret Service didn't fully inform him or others at the White House about all they had uncovered in the

0: robe. Wait, what? But he's the boss, I thought. You're not supposed to keep anything from the boss, right? The Secret Service didn't immediately respond to an inquiry asking why the investigation into the shooting 2 weeks previous to the publication of this article on April 26 went cold. The agency also didn't say whether that shooting was related to the shooting Saturday, April 25th at the Washington Hilton, the site of President Reagan's shooting 45 years earlier that wounded Reagan, his press secretary James Brady, Secret Service agent Tim McCarthy, and Metropolitan Police officer Thomas Delahanty. One source told Real Clear Politics they were downplaying the incident. I think they didn't want to upset Trump. He doesn't know all the details. The stolen plates threw a wrench into the investigation. The park is closed, and with all the buildings echoing the noise of the gunshot, it's hard to pinpoint anything. So that was 2 weeks before a shooter was able to charge past a Secret Service checkpoint outside the White House correspondence, dinners, ballroom, exchanged gunfire with officers, was tackled, and never reached the president or anyone else in the main event. Officials confirmed that the suspect, identified as 31-year-old Cole Thomas Allen of Torrance, California, rushed the checkpoint at 8:36 p.m. carrying a shotgun, a handgun, and multiple knives. Trump said the suspect was armed with multiple weapons and charged the security checkpoint before shots were fired. Guests, including Erica Kirk and the Washington Press Corps, were forced to seek cover under their tables, and Trump and Vice President J.D. Vance were rushed off stage along with the White House Press Corps executives. Trump, his cabinet members, and all dinner guests escaped unharmed, although many attendees were traumatized by the shooting and by Trump and Vance's rapid evacuation. Erica Kirk left the dinner visibly shaking and crying and saying she just wanted to go home. The suspect, of course, was in custody, was charged with using a firearm during a crime of violence and assault on a federal officer using a dangerous weapon. Oh, he's charged with plenty more than that by the time they're all over and done with. Metropolitan Police Chief Jeffrey Carroll said the suspect was a hotel guest, was not struck by gunfire. Law enforcement officials also. How many shots did they fire at the suspect and they didn't hit him? Law enforcement officials also later disclosed they believe he booked a room in the Hilton way back in early April. Trump was flanked by FBI Director Kash Patel and Homeland Security Secretary Mark Wayne Mullen said they seemed to think he was a lone wolf. That's what he told the nation at a televised press conference. Trump was referring to the Secret Service, whom he praised for quick action to save his life, possibly many others. Yeah, and that's all great, and that's all well and good. But they're falling down the job. When does Secret Service Director Sean Curran get replaced? When does Homeland Security Secretary Mark Wayne Mullen lose his job? So Susan Crabtree said Saturday evening after the shooting outside the White House that more than a month earlier, on an early Monday morning, the one right after Easter, a gunman shot at or near the White House, but the Secret Service never found out who it was, even though they found the casings of 17th and I Streets. She reported on that exclusively. You know, you would think it would be a big enough story that maybe someone else would have reported on it. By the way, Saturday evening, Susan Crabtree reports, Secret Service took out the gunman after roughly 30 shots fired at the White House. Really? So you can get 30 shots off before they take you out. That's horrifying. And I expect you probably heard by now that Ivanka Trump was targeted for assassination by an Islamic Revolutionary Guard Corps trained terrorist Mohammed Bakr Saad Dawood al-Sadi, who has no idea how stupid his name sounds, was recently captured, made a pledge to kill the first daughter, and had a blueprint of her home in Florida. Well, public hanging, I think that would that'd be a good thing for a guy like that. I'm just thinking out loud. They don't do that for attempted murder. Doc Washer's show continues. Little Rock's premier talk station. 101.1 The Answer. I won't tell them your name.
1: From SRN News, I'm John Scott. Texans are choosing a Republican nominee for U.S. Senate. The election brings to a close a bitter and expensive primary. President Trump has endorsed State Attorney General Ken Paxton over four-term Senator John Cornyn. Thousands of people who live near a damaged hazardous chemical tank in Southern California still cannot return home. Even as officials say the risk of a catastrophic explosion has largely passed, officials ordered evacuations in Garden Grove near Los Angeles last Thursday after the tank at an aerospace plant overheated. President Trump wrapping up a three-hour visit to Walter Reed National Military Medical Center for what the White House describes as a preventive medical and dental examination. The 79-year-old president said everything checked out perfectly. This is SRN News.
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4: 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Larry Elder believes the president deserves the credit.
7: Well, the Iranian people might not rise up to take back their country. 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The world is going to be safer when this war is over. Eventually, it'll be over. And the president should be saluted.
4: 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We bring you the biggest news stories of the day. Not to tell you what to think, but to allow you to have the most information so you can make up your mind. 101.1 The Answer, where Little Rock comes to talk.

0: 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Doc Washburn Show continues. If we're talking about something you want to talk about, the number to call is 501-401-1011. President Trump had a lot to say yesterday at the Memorial Day speech, and I owe it to you to play you some of it. Let's go with a Trump Memorial Day speech. Cut one, please.
1: Less than 6 weeks from now, our nation will reach a historic milestone, 250 years of majestic American independence, something. But it's only right that first we remember the immense sacrifice that has been brought to us and this momentous anniversary year. That's what it is. It's a momentous year. Before we hail the founding, we honor the fallen. Before we celebrate the triumph, we pay the tribute. Before we crown the victory, we count the cost. Today, we are reminded that there could be no 4th of July without America's armed forces, and there could be no Independence Day without Memorial Day.
0: My dad and my uncles were all in the Navy. I had a first cousin who was in the Marines at Da Nang, and we just, those of us who are not in the military, just can't possibly understand what they were willing to risk to keep us free, and those who paid the ultimate price, the ultimate sacrifice. I just try to always say thank you for your service when I meet an active duty, veteran, retired, whatever. Trump Memorial Day speech, cut two, please.
1: We owe our liberty, our self-government, the glories of our history and our very nation itself to the generations who paid for it with everything they had, the ultimate sacrifice. The first Americans to give their lives in battle fell on April 1775, when 8 patriots were cut down by redcoats. Those guns, they were shot on Lexington Green. They had answered the call to muster against a force 5 times their strength. They said at the time, the greatest in the world, in defense of their cherished rights and their cherished liberty. As the British approached the Massachusetts, militiamen summoned destiny itself, saying, if they mean to have a war, let it begin right here.
0: Wow, wow, wow. Was it Thomas Paine that wrote about how foolish it was to say peace in our time, to put off the inevitable for one's children and or grandchildren to have to fight? Talk about the summer soldier. If I recall correctly, Trump Memorial Day speech, cut three, please.
1: Talib Harrington was 23 years old when he accompanied his father to the green that day, torn apart from each other in the chaos of combat. That American son died trying to fight his way back to his father. He wanted to get back to dad. Caleb's cousin Jonathan was struck down at age 31, shot within the side of his home, and his young wife and child who awaited his return. Jonathan crawled, bleeding, back to them to die on his own doorstep for a final, terrible but beautiful farewell. His widow and orphan were perhaps the very first Gold Star family in a long, unbroken chain that reaches up through the ages to us right here today.
0: Wow. It's very important that we pay tribute to these heroes. And it's a crying shame that there seems to be a whole political party who wants to flush everything they did. That was all three, right? Okay, gotcha. I want to take a look at U.S. Representative Derek Van Orden, from 3rd District of Wisconsin with a warning for Iran.
2: Iranian mullahs have to understand that their window of opportunity is rapidly closing. And I have the utmost confidence in President Trump and Marco Rubio and Pete Hegseth to make sure that the interests of the United States and the world writ large are taken care of. That means Iran must never have a nuclear weapon. Let's remember, it's not just the 60% uranium. It's the 3.75 to like 20% that rapidly weapons-grade uranium. So that has to get out of that country because these mullahs cannot be trusted, period.
0: Yeah, I don't think they understand much, sir. I really don't think they understand much. They wouldn't mind being martyrs. We keep on saying, hey, your window of opportunity is closing. I don't think they're hearing us because week after week, this keeps dragging on. President Trump one time said Iran's never won a war but never lost a negotiation. Well, let's make sure they lose this one, okay? All right, now, there was a roundtable discussion of a bunch of attorneys general today in Washington. J.D. Vance is in charge of this anti-fraud team that is going after it big time. And Republican Montana Attorney General Austin Knudsen was reflecting on why none of the Democrat state attorneys general seem to show up. If we have the clip from Montana AG Austin Knudsen.
3: I think that speaks volumes. Look at the states where you're finding the largest, just staggering amounts of this kind of fraud. It's the blue states. It's the Democrat states. That's just a fact. You look at Keith Ellison in Minnesota. You look at Javier Becerra, what's going on in California. I think we're just scratching the surface in California. I think we're going to uncover staggering amounts of this kind of fraud. But you have to ask yourself the question, what are these blue state leaders trying to do? Are they incentivizing the fraud? Are they complicit in the fraud? Is this an attempt to buy votes? I think those are all real important questions we have to be asking, but I do think it speaks volumes that none of my Democrat colleagues were able to show up, and as many Republican colleagues as are going to be here today did show up.
0: I think he's asking a good question, and I do think they're incentivizing and taking part in the fraud. Pretty sure that's what's going on. All right. Now, Trump advisor Stephen Miller follows up and really knocks this one out of the park, also talking about the fraud.
4: Not abiding by our laws, and the amount that has been fleeced from us is in the hundreds of billions of dollars. I believe, based on what I've seen and what I've heard, is that we could balance the federal budget if the only dollars that went out of the Treasury went to individuals who were properly, lawfully, correctly eligible to receive them. And that ultimately is going to be what we have to do as a country. In the meantime, because of the Vice President's leadership, you are seeing the most muscular, robust, aggressive, dedicated, determined, and speedy effort to shut down criminal fraud that has not only ever occurred in the history of this country, but in any developed nation. So thank you.
0: There you go. It's remarkable, if I understood what he said correctly, if we could wipe out the fraud, there's so much of it. The dollar amount is so huge. If we could wipe out the fraud, we could balance the budget? Did I get that right? That's crazy. All right, now, I want to take you to former YouTube CEO Susan Wojcicki, a Q&A, and I wish I knew who the person is asking the question, but here is cut one.
5: When it comes to vaccines, vaccine hesitancy, videos that cause a public health risk, where do you want to see YouTube do better?
0: Now, you got to reject the narrative. She is saying that videos that criticize the COVID vaccine are a public health risk. And she's asking this Susan lady, who used to be the CEO of YouTube, what they did about it. Here's cut two.
6: Well, first of all, we've taken the responsibility very seriously. It's been one of my top priorities. And with regard to COVID and with regard to vaccines, that has been a top priority for us. We have a number of different ways that we address that. So first of all, we want to make sure that if there's information that violates our policies, we came up with 10 different policies around COVID, then if that's a violation of policies, then that's something that we'll remove. We removed over 1 million videos associated with COVID.
0: Yeah, I interviewed a guy named Edward Dowd. He's a Wall Street guy, but he had been on Tucker's show on Fox back when Tucker still seemed to be sane. And he was a Wall Street guy, and he was just looking at statistics of deaths going through the roof, insurance going through the roof, all kinds of things after the vaccine rolled out. And I interviewed him about the COVID vaccine and about the fires in Maui, because that's where he lived, because by the time the interview rolled around, the fires in Maui, Hawaii had happened. And YouTube was like, hey, let's strike against you, man. You're suspended until you delete that interview, until you, you know, take it off of. We're not going to let that go through, because Ed Dowd had performed, I guess, what was a capital crime of criticizing the COVID vaccine. Yeah, you can't make this stuff up. That's YouTube for you. Former YouTube CEO Susan Wojcicki, Q&A cut three, please.
5: Have you talked to the Biden administration at all about vaccine hesitancy or vaccine misinformation?
6: Well, we did an event, actually, with the Biden administration, including President Biden himself, with a number of creators, Fauci as well.
0: Oh, yeah. Yeah, Biden and Fauci, they just love these awful people. Former YouTube CEO Susan Wojcicki, Q&A cut four, please.
5: I wonder if there's anything that you see in, you know, the way that anti-vaxxers behave on the platform, if there are any data or insights there that could be helpful to people understanding where they're coming from.
0: Okay, now notice the questioner is asking a very good question. She wants to know if the then CEO of YouTube has looked at any research, any data, to try to understand where the anti-vaxxers are coming from. Now, the answer is going to ignore the question. The answer is going to be talking about how they were trying to coerce people into doing something they didn't want to do. She couldn't care less where the people who had problems with the COVID vaccine were coming from. Cut five, please.
6: I mean, we try to understand what are the different ways that we can break through. So we talked about in this campaign that we did about getting back to the things that you love. So what we really tried to do was get not just from the experts, but also people that were not experts, but who were explaining, like, why did they take the vaccine? Why was that relevant for them? And what was their thought process?
0: And you know what? They're evil, and they're still evil. And the Arkansas Health Department still recommends the COVID vaccine for pregnant mothers and babies starting at 6 months old. What does that tell you? More coming up straight ahead. Doc Washer Show continues on 101.1 The Answer.
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0: One on 101.1, The Answer, Doc Washburn Show continues. If you want to get on the air with me and discuss what I'm talking about, the number to call is 501-401-1011. So Marco Rubio is out there on X saying Iran would rather invest in the rapists and murderers of Hamas than in their own people. The BBC and these other media outlets should be covering how evil these people are in Iran and the damage they've done to people all over the world. Now, I think he has a good point there, obviously. And the media doesn't want to talk about that, obviously. I will say this, though. I have an observation from my friend Robert Spencer. Whenever I mention that name, people confuse him with Richard Spencer. Richard Spencer is the Nazi. Robert Spencer is the patriotic American who has been trying to get people's attention about jihad and Sharia for many, many years. He says the thing Rubio likely doesn't realize is that the Republic, the Islamic Republic of Iran, as well as Hamas and Hezbollah, do not think of those rapes and murders as a mark of shame. They are proud of them. That's why the Hamas jihadis filmed them on body cams for distribution among their appreciative fellow jihadis. They were fulfilling the commands of the Quran and the example of Muhammad, and so why should they be ashamed? The biggest impediment to Westerners trying to navigate relations with Muslim countries is that Westerners assume that everyone in the world thinks exactly the way we do and has exactly the same desires and priorities. And that is not the case. Marco Rubio, in his position as Secretary of State, should know better. Indeed, he should. So, look, I want to say thank you to everybody for all the kind comments on Facebook. My wife and I had our 10th anniversary on Friday. And I asked her on Thursday, hey, can I take you out to dinner tomorrow night? She's like, nah, let's do something Saturday. And so on Friday, she said, you know, that new truck stop up when we go to see the Arkansas Cervical Center, Dr. Crabtree, get our atlas adjusted, new truck stop up there with the Bojangles, fried chicken, those biscuits. She's like, I'm in love with those biscuits. I said, well, we could go to Bojangles tomorrow. She's like, well, how about instead of waiting for dinner and like have brunch, because they serve the breakfast biscuits all day long with the fried chicken and everything. And so that's where we were, and I put a picture. She didn't want to be in the picture, but I put a picture of the Bojangles that we had, and everybody had fun with that. Dave Elzick, 7:06 in the morning. I'll see you 4:06 tomorrow, God willing, right here. 101.1, The Answer.
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16: Fine slightly this month as gas prices stayed high and inflation remained elevated. A sharp contrast to soaring stock prices that have neared record levels.
17: The Conference Board's Consumer Confidence Index slipped 0.7 points to 93.1 in May, the first decline after 3 months of gains. Spikes in gas prices as well as higher food costs have worsened inflation, which has outpaced the growth in average paychecks, reducing most Americans' purchasing power. Gas prices have soared to a nationwide average of $4.49 a gallon from $2.98 just before the war began at the end of February, and have been at or above $4.50 a gallon for nearly all of May. Bernie Bennett, Washington.
16: And on Wall Street today, it was a mixed close. The Dow was off 118 points, but the NASDAQ charged ahead 312, and the S&P 500 gaining 45 points. This is SRN News. California's transgender sports policy is pleasing no one.
18: The state is allowing male athletes to compete against females, but if a boy wins an event and a girl places second, both are awarded first place honors. It happened this month at the California Interscholastic Federation's annual track and field championships, where boys and girls have shared the first place podium on several occasions. Parents of both the girls and the boys competing against them are crying foul and demanding changes. Michael Harrington reporting.
16: An advocacy group has filed suit against the Trump administration over its decision to reinstate a near ban on abortions for veterans at VA hospitals. Attorneys for the group, Minority Veterans of America, want the U.S. Court of Appeals for the Federal Circuit to throw out that ban. Under President Biden, abortion at VA facilities was greatly expanded, including in states that have banned the procedure. President Trump reversed that action. This is SRN News. Rescuers tried to reach seven villagers trapped inside a flooded cave in Laos for the seventh day. Difficult terrain and weather impeding their efforts. There has been no contact with them since they became trapped. Klaus Rasmussen is a senior diving instructor who is assisting.
19: The biggest challenge is that the access way down there is very, very tricky to navigate. This mining area they're using is a natural cave where they've now been digging away the soil and hunting for gold. And the water then has made the whole passageway that they normally walk very, very unstable.
16: According to rescuers, divers have navigated about 330 feet into that flooded narrow cave. They're also working to pump water out of the cave to aid the rescue operation. And the villagers entered the cave back in May 19th. More details at srnnews.com.

0: News this hour from Town Hall. I'm John Scott. In Texas, the polls will be open until 7 Central. As Texans choose their Republican Senate choice for the general election, incumbent Senator John Cornyn faces his biggest challenge, Attorney General Ken Paxton, who was endorsed by President Trump. A Republican redistricting effort in South Carolina has failed.
1: South Carolina's Senate has rejected President Donald Trump's push to redraw the state's congressional districts in hopes that Republicans could get an extra seat in the U.S. House on Capitol Hill. The South Carolina House passed the measure a week ago, but the state senators were more skeptical of the effort, worrying that the move could backfire and get an extra Democrat elected. Some state senators also worried that holding yet another primary in August using the new congressional maps would present logistical problems. I'm Lisa.
2: 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A new study ranks Arkansas last of the nation for health system performance for Hispanic residents. A Commonwealth Fund report cites significant challenge in access and quality of health care. Proposed regulations on data centers could impact Google's planned facility at the Port of Little Rock. The mayor proposed the regulations. Monticello police investigating a deadly Memorial Day shooting that killed three people. Fort Smith police warning about a fake AI-generated video depicting Officer Kyle Newman, who was critically injured in a shooting last week, thanking the public for their support. The department says that video is a fake. Tammy Chase Insurance, your local insurance expert, taking the time to understand your needs with no confusion and no pressure. 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
3: With your sports flash, I'm John Thayer on 101.1 The Answer. Arkansas softball team will play in the Women's College World Series Thursday night. Razorbacks open up tournament play against Nebraska. The other matchup in bracket number two is Alabama against UCLA. The Arkansas baseball team is headed to Lawrence, Kansas this weekend for regional play. Arkansas is set to take on Missouri State on Friday evening. In the first game, the other matchup is the host in 15-seed Kansas against Northeastern. Little Rock will travel to Hattiesburg this weekend for regional play. The Trojans take on the host in 9-seed Southern Miss Friday afternoon in the other matchup. On the first day, Virginia will take on Jacksonville State. 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
5: 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I am Larry Elder. We are Salem News Channel. There's an article in a publication called Christian Post written by a guy named Eric Wallace. He's an author. Wrote a book called The Heart of Apostasy, How the Black Church Abandoned Biblical Authority for Political Ideology and How to Reclaim It. And he's talking about the NCAA's recent so-called out-of-bound protest asking black athletes to boycott their talents in southern universities in states where they're engaging in redistricting. He writes, quote, what exactly are these athletes being asked to sacrifice for? More black elected officials? America already has had black mayors, black governors, black senators, a black president, a black vice president, many elected without the aid of specially engineered majority black districts. Black Republicans in particular have repeatedly won elections in predominantly white districts, proving that ideas, leadership, and character can transcend racial voting blocks. It talks about how the NCAA is nowhere to be found when, for example, Winsome Sears was running for governor of Virginia, and of course nowhere to be found when yours truly ran for governor of California, which is fine with me. I wasn't running to be a black this, black that. But where are they? The seat held by Harold Ford, who's one of the five, the most popular show on Fox News. He ran for Senate, Tennessee, so he abandoned that seat. Steve Cohen, Jewish, ran for and won that seat, even though it's majority black. How did that happen? You mean you want to take away the right of black people to vote for somebody who's not black because you think that they should have a black representative, even if they don't think they should have one? Texas Wesley Hunt is a congressman in a majority white district, number 28.
6: There's been a lot of talk how there won't be any black Republican members in the new term. What do you make of that?
7: Nothing. I don't understand how that's relevant.
6: Is there a problem with like recruitment?
7: I don't think it's a problem with anything. I'm not here because I'm black. I am here because I'm qualified representative for Congressional District 38, and the American people choose who they want to choose. Yeah. And the one thing I don't want to get into is this game of race bait all day, every day. If there's four, if there's 10, if there's none, what we are talking about is who is the best person that is best qualified to fill a seat regardless of the way that they look. And I tell people this all the time until I'm blue in the face. I represent a white majority district that President Trump would have won by over 20 points, and I won by 25 points the last time I ran. I'm being judged not by the color of my skin, but by the content of my character. I don't care how many black people are here. I want the most qualified people that are here.
6: And
7: thank you.

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1: So we have what I think is a pretty solid thing on the table in terms of their ability to open up the straits, get the straits open, enter into a very real, significant, time-limited negotiation on the nuclear matters. And hopefully we can pull it off. It has a lot of support in the Gulf. It has a lot of support globally. Every country that we've walked through it understands it's very, not just very reasonable, but it's the right thing for the world to get done. As the president said, he's not in a hurry. He's not going to make a bad deal.
2: 888-971-SAGE, 888-971-7243. I am Larry Elder. We are Stale and News Channel. With Memorial Day now in our rearview mirror, we've marked the official start of summer. 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Click on the Angel Tree banner at the very top. 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Or whatever you feel moved to give. 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
3: 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And by the last day of camp, some of them don't know how to express themselves. Some of them are crying. Some of them are hanging on to us that they don't want to leave.
2: Yeah, I saw one kid said, "Can we stay another week? 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John Paul is in Chicago. John Paul, you're in the Larry Elder Show.
4: Oh, hi there, Larry. Larry, I'd like to just thank you so much for taking my call, and I have to admit that your show is the greatest show because you allow Americans to express their viewpoints, and I'm so happy that you're on the TV set.
2: Well, thank you so much. I appreciate that.
4: Yeah, I have a question for you. Can you just please explain this to me, because I know you're very knowledgeable. Why did we go to war with Iraq and Afghanistan, and what was achieved after 19 years of war?
2: Well, John Paul, those are very big questions. Let me try to answer them. We went to war in Iraq because after 9/11, and Afghanistan as well, after 9/11, most Americans thought we were going to get hit again within about 6 months. I forget what the exact numbers were, but it seemed to me it was like 90%. Thought we were going to get hit again. And it was to make sure it never happened again. Afghanistan is where the 9/11 attack was planned. The Taliban gave the Al-Qaeda area where they could plan, fundraise, and train. As Iraq is concerned, President George W. Bush looked around to find out where the next threat would come from. And the assumption was that Saddam Hussein had stockpiles of WMD, chemical biological weapons, which could be used to attack us. People forget how popular the Iraq war was at the time. 73%, according to one poll, supported the Iraq war. And the president went to Congress to get a resolution from the Senate and from the House, and overwhelmingly they voted for it. Regarding the resolution to go to war in Afghanistan, if I'm not mistaken, only one person voted against it, Congresswoman Barbara Lee from California. So it's not as if Bush just did it without getting popular support, without making arguments for it. And the resolutions for the Iraq War that Congress signed on to had all sorts of things in it. One was the assumption that Saddam Hussein had stockpiles of WMD. By the way, Obama gave a speech against the Iraq War in October of 2002, and in the speech he never doubted that Saddam Hussein had WMD. He just didn't feel that was a sufficient reason to go to war. Also in the resolution, it mentioned that Saddam Hussein was shooting at the British and American planes that were patrolling the southern and northern no-fly zones. He was stealing from the so-called Oil for Food program. He attempted to assassinate the first Bush, President George Herbert Walker Bush. We know he had chemical weapons because he used them on his own people and on the Kurds. Every spam call, every scam text, every sketchy email with your name, Larry Elder here, each one starts the same way. 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
1: 888-971-SAGE, 888-971-7243. I am Larry Elder. We are Salem News Channel. New York Giants quarterback introduces Trump at a rally and is being denounced by Joy Behar. Zoran Mamdani has a plan to transfer ownership of property to others because, well, they're just not treating the property the way they ought to treat the property. Peter Schweitzer, the author, said Democrats see mass migration as an enormous electoral advantage. No kidding. And Xavier Becerra, who is a leading Democrat candidate for governor, is asked, what are you going to do about the nation's highest poverty rate, gas prices, housing costs, most homeless people? Not too surprisingly, didn't have much of an answer, except Trump's a bad guy. All of this and more, 888-971-SAGE. Brent is in L.A. Brent, always nice to hear from you.
2: MAGA blessings, Larry. Always wonderful talking to you.
1: My pleasure.
2: And since October 7th, I've noticed an increasing lack of MAGA diversity and inclusion from President Trump, Clarence Thomas, and even your own growing Nazi phobia directed at the Democrats' jihadi Nazi promoters, Joe Crow Biden, Barack Hamas Obama, Tucker Carlson, Candace Owens, and Nick Fuentes. The big tent Democrats are proudly promoting a Nazi tattoo-wearing candidate for U.S. Senate from Maine, and even the once great libertarian gathering in Las Vegas, Freedom Fest, has chosen to invite, platform, and legitimize the vicious Jew-hating Cenk Uygur of the Young Turks. To be more tolerant of joyful jihadis and nice Nazis, have you thought of platforming them on your show?
1: Yeah, I have a big tent show, too. Ted Cruz and Ben Ferguson were making the same point about this guy with the Nazi tattoo who's running for senator of Maine. Number 29.
3: So he has some bizarre things. He talks about how women who are raped, it's their fault. He attacks African Americans. He says they're cheap and they don't tip. Oddly enough, he also wrote about, okay, this is bizarre fantasies about how every time he sees a porta potty, he wants to go inside the porta potty and masturbate in the porta potty. Look, this is weird. This is not mainstream. This guy is extreme. And you know what Elizabeth Warren says about someone who says all that?
4: She likes him.
3: No.
4: Vote for him. Send money.
3: Even more, she says, quote, he's my kind of man.
4: Oh, that's right. Yeah, yeah. That was her quote from this past. Yeah, he's my kind of man. A guy with a Nazi tattoo is a communist who says he likes to do that in a porta potty. There you go.
3: And understand, look, the Democrats are so extreme. He can attack and mock and insult women. He can attack African Americans. He can attack Jews. He can attack veterans. And they don't care.
1: Not a problem.
3: They all circle the wagons.
1: Not a problem. I'm Larry Elder. Don't leave town.

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